0: coast of Massachusetts. At a Sunday morning news conference, Rear Admiral Matt Lake said crews located a debris field associated with the missing aircraft in the waters near Nantucket.
1: Our search remains ongoing. Coasters from the New York National Guard, their air rescue wing, along with Massachusetts authorities, have searched approximately 2,840 square miles over about 53 and a half hours.
0: Ground controllers lost contact with the Gulfstream G-100 early Saturday morning. The Latitude Air Ambulance jet was carrying medical evacuation from Bermuda to Boston Logan International Airport when it disappeared from radar. The United States has removed all of its B-1 bombers from an airbase in the United Kingdom following security concerns over a suspected terror plot. Correspondent Richard Boyd reports.
2: The Pentagon says about a dozen bombers stationed at RAF Fairford have returned to the U.S. but remain ready for combat missions. The move follows the arrest of six suspects accused of plotting an attack on the base, with UK officials saying there are strong indications Iran was involved. The suspects were later released on bail as British authorities continue investigating while Iran denies involvement.
0: The U.S. has also increased security at other military bases in Britain where American fighter jets are stationed. There soon may be robots on the moon. A team at NASA's Johnson Space Center in Houston is working on new machines to join crews on future lunar missions. The Dexterous Robotics team is working on humanoid robots. More on these stories at townhall.com.
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0: California apparently says no to unlicensed fights between humans and robots.
4: Robot Entertainment Combat, a company that recently hosted a viral fight between a Terminator-style robot and a human, says they've received a cease and desist letter from the California State Athletic Commission. In a post on X, the company posted a letter it claims it received from California State Athletic Commission Executive Officer Andy Foster ordering the company to stop holding and promoting fights involving humans. The letter says it's a misdemeanor to hold unlicensed fights involving humans. Penalties for holding unlicensed fights in California could include fines up to $1,000 and a year in jail. I'm Rich Cassone.
0: More women are being prescribed GLP-1 weight loss medications like Ozempic after giving birth. A new study finds GLP-1 use among new mothers saw an increase of 24-fold in 2021 over 7 years. Breaking news and analysis at townhall.com. A new study says that chickenpox vaccine may protect against shingles. Correspondent John Scott reports.
5: Anyone who had chickenpox as a child is at risk for developing shingles, a painful, blistering rash. New data shows a sharp drop in chickenpox cases over the last 3 decades thanks to the chickenpox vaccine. Researchers say people 34 and younger may be less likely to develop shingles because they're more likely to have been vaccinated against chickenpox. The data from Epic Research also showed that rates of shingles are rising among people 35 and over who are more likely to have had chickenpox infection as children. John Scott reporting.
0: Astronomers say they have detected the first ever radio signal from a planet outside the solar system. The discovery traces repeating radio bursts that seem to come from the exoplanet Beta Pictoris B. More on these stories at townhall.com.
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1: 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As usual, we have a lot ahead, so let's get started. 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That number, 872-222-9793. Or you can email the show directly, talk@techmobility.show. 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For those of you who enjoy Substack, you can find me at Ken, the letter C, I-O-W-A. I am a proud member of the Iowa Writers Collaborative, and lately I've been writing a little more personal there on Substack, some things that you might not hear on the regular broadcast, so check it out. From the Tech Mobility News Desk. File this one under Technology Meets Nightmare. This is a design, and I'm going to preface this that the company did this on purpose. I don't know why, don't understand why they would go this way, but okay. It is a robot centaur designed to save lives, but it looks like a nightmare. Basically, cross Freddy with any one of the horror movies you've ever watched, you probably would come up with this thing. Somewhere in Auburn, California, of course, a robotics startup called Satris looked at two great religions of modern robotics, the bipedal humanoid, of course, and the robot dog. Yeah, okay. And decided that they were both not quite right. So, of course, you know, the thing of nightmares, they decided to create something they named Three Halves, a machine standing roughly 2 meters tall with a humanoid torso grafted onto a four-legged locomotion base with an angular horned skull and illuminated eyes and power tools where its hands should be. It is quite literally a centaur. It is quite literally the fertile ground for the next big nightmare movie. I mean, this is Terminator to the next level, but they actually made this thing. It's also the stuff of nocturnal horror, so much so you might think it's a joke. The company did not respond to the reporter reaching out to find out. But strip away the demonic styling, and they did that deliberately. According to the company, it connects the design to the brand. I'm not sure I want a brand of mine to be connected with something so hideous, but okay. Wait, you do what you got to do. The brand is actually named after the female version of the Greek satyrs, and Three Halves becomes the latest entry in a long parade of form factor gambling. What do I mean by that? Right now, as the industry is developing robots, they're trying to decide what does a robot look like based on the application that it's going to be used for. Obviously, if it's in a factory, there's certain needs and demands and capabilities that it needs to have. If it's going to be an assistant in a home, it needs to look a different way. Obviously, we'd want it to look more personal and less machine-like. Think iRobot, maybe, would be a thing. But I digress. They're trying to figure it out. Let me give an example of all the ways that they're taking this approach. You got bipeds, quadrupeds, wheel torsos, snake robots, drones with arms, replicants, and every lab and robot company on Earth is betting on different form factors, each one with a wager on what the future robotics market will actually pay for. Let me stop right here. There is obviously a clear line, a clear delineation. There's a clear line. The stuff in the factories is going to look dramatically different from those types of robots created to interact with human beings in terms of a retail situation, of a home health or home assistant situation. You don't want it to look like something that is strange or frightening or anything like that. So I would say that if you're dealing with the public one-on-one in a retail store or in a home, that these would probably be more human-like. If you're dealing in a factory, it's all about what it can do. What is it doing? Is it on an assembly line? Is it in materials handling? Is it doing account? What is it checking for compliance to certain parameters? There's a whole bunch of different things that would render it less likely to look like a human being in a factory setting. I totally understand that, particularly when it comes to the arms and hands, that they would have tools because they would want to be more useful, more practical, make more sense. And right now, in a number of automotive factories, this is happening in real time. In some of these factories or warehouses, they're being used to aid in warehouse situations where they're stacking, compiling, and putting things in order or retrieving stuff. In other situations, they're on the assembly line where they are lifting, placing, doing things that are dangerous or repetitive, which would lead to injury in an automobile plant. And to be honest with you, the automakers have been long users of robot technology. Case in point, I would dare say for at least 40 years that I know of, probably longer, your welding line has been fully automated. It's been robotics for years, one of the first applications of robotics in a plant. And they did it because, number one, welding is dangerous. Welding is tedious. A lot of injuries because you're twisting, turning, lifting, placing. And it needs to be consistent because in an auto plant, when you build the body, you are building the structure of the car. It needs to be consistent job after job, hour after hour, day after day. Humans get tired and maybe miss a weld. And then you've got a warranty claim deep because it causes other problems. In the auto industry, welding has been like that. In fact, I remember touring a Chrysler facility in 1981, and the welding line was fully automated in 81. I toured a Ford facility in the late 90s, where that particular plant, there was a procedure where a laser was actually cutting out a piece of the floor to put in the transmission shift lever and gear in F-150 pickup trucks. Totally automated. So the automobile industry has always been looking at that. And in fact, right now, where they're considering, and we've talked about it on this program before, where they've looked at what they call, you know, co-working robots. In other words, robots that work together with humans to help them, to give them greater strength. In fact, exoskeletons, a type of computer that employees put on, particularly if they're moving, lifting, and shoving stuff repetitively. Because in anything, in most factories, particularly auto plants, where you've got a lot of repetitive injuries, carpal tunnel in the hands, back injuries because of twisting or turning, maybe not lifting something quite right, repetitive over hours, over days, over weeks, over years, and the cumulative impact of all of that. Robotics in the industries today, and have been for years, mitigate a lot of that and eliminate a lot of the problems inherent in having humans at certain points within your manufacturing system. Eliminates a lot of the problems. Very rarely now do you find an auto body that has leaks, that has structural problems. It's rare now. It was a lot less rare in the 70s when they automated all that and they turned it over to welding robots and adhesive applying robots, which do the same thing. And then on top of that, inspection robots that verify. And now they've enhanced those with AI. In the case of this Centaur robot, they're looking at a wide variety of applications. The question is, what will the public choose? What will industry buy? Are there winners? I think there'll be many different types, and that's where the industry is going. There's not one size fits all. Is there a place for this particular robot? We'll see. I would guess probably an assembly plant. I sure as heck wouldn't have this in my house. Oh, no. I've got a creative enough mind. I don't need anything that's going to help me have nightmares. And this thing certainly would. So, I thought I'd share. Biosol is produced from a water resource recovery facility, a considered key factor for microplastics in the urban water cycle. You are listening to the Tech Mobility Show. 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
1: The year was 1996. The car, Nissan Altima. The Altima had come out 3 years before. And when it hit the industry, there was nothing like it on the road in North America. It was fast. It was stylish. It was impressive. And I understand that a lot of people didn't realize that once upon a time, Nissan was actually in the good graces. And the Altima turned the world inside out, upside down. It was that good. The first generation, 1993 to 1997, was an amazing car. Then they redesigned it in 1998 and made it an awful car. It would take them 4 years to get back on track. But the Nissan Altima, I would argue, led the turnaround in the 90s of the Nissan brand and made people take a second look. Again, it was that good. I'm going to take you down a rabbit hole again this week. I'm going to share something with you that we do need to talk about. We've not talked about this subject before, and I want to equip you with some information. And not from a general publication. This comes out of Waterworld. This is a trade magazine for the water industry. And when I see the water industry, that means drinking water plants, wastewater plants, and all the professionals involved in either processing wastewater or delivering drinking water at quality. A major bunch of things. Let me equip you. According to Waterworld, the United States produces 6 to 7 million dry metric tons of wastewater solids a year. Put a pin in that because we're going to explain that in a minute. It's generated by more than 14,000 publicly owned treatment works serving over 230 million people. And while treatment processes remove most microplastics from wastewater, they largely transfer these particles to biosolids. And here is where the problem begins. This is topic A. Let me deal with the good news. The chances of microplastics in your drinking water, very small. They get up well north to 90% in a variety of processes during water treatment that removes most of them. The challenge is, in removing that, it gets into something called biosolids. What are biosolids? Let me explain. This is how they're defined. Sewage sludge treated to meet the requirements of U.S. EPA standards for the use or disposal of sewage sludge. That's 40 CFR Part 503 and can be beneficially used or disposed. Sounds good, right? And I'm sure if you're a certain age, you remember when the city of Milwaukee, Wisconsin, actually sold their dried sludge as fertilizer. And a lot of people bought it. I'm like, brilliant idea, right? One small problem with that. And this is why I want to share this with you, why it's actually a bad idea. Why? Because in the biosolids, all the microplastics and to a degree the nanoplastics, which are even smaller, that they remove from the water, ends up in the solids and ends up at very high concentrations of this very treated sludge that they sell. Let me give you some more numbers. Land application on agricultural lands and other lands account for 60% of the domestic management practice for biosolids, and approximately 25% of U.S. biosolids are disposed through landfilling. Incineration represents 14% of biosolid management nationally and remains important in densely populated or land-constrained regions. Sewage sludge incinerators reduce biosolids volume substantially and destroy pathogens and organic matter, leaving ash that is typically landfilled. The remaining 2% include use and disposal pathways such as deep well injection and auxiliary fuel use, among others. What does this mean? If an agricultural firm or farm or farmer chooses to use this treated sludge on their land, quite possibly, they are also distributing microplastics and introducing it right into the ground. That gets crazy. When we say plastics, let me even explain that for you. According to the article, this is what they're explaining. Plastics are durable synthetic polymers composed of a wide range of chemical additives. Those chemical additives, you thought the plastic was bad, it's the chemical additives also. In the environment, larger plastic items degrade over time through physical, chemical, and biological processes, fragmenting into smaller particles and releasing associated chemicals. That part I didn't realize is the associated chemicals. These particles, known as microplastics, are defined as plastic material smaller than 5 millimeters and larger than 1 millimeter, while particles below 1 millimeter are classified as nanoplastics. Obviously, microplastics originate from both manufactured and degraded sources. Some are intentionally produced at small sizes, such as industrial resin pellets and microbeads used in products, while others result from the breakdown of larger plastics into their fibers, fragments, foams, and films. Because of their small size and high surface area, microplastics and nanoplastics can both leach chemical additives and absorb pollutants and pathogens, enhancing their ability to transport contaminants through the environment. It just gets worse. You thought just the plastic was the problem. It's everything else the plastic chooses to bring with it. But I continue. Many of the additives associated with plastics, such as biphenyls and phthalates, have been linked to endocrine disruption, other adverse health effects. Due to their growing environmental significance, microplastics were added to the U.S. EPA's contaminant candidate list. Microplastics and nanoplastics are now widely detected across global ecosystems, including food, beverages, and drinking water. Increasing evidence shows that these particles can enter the human. Recent studies identifying microplastics in human tissue, such as the placenta, liver, kidneys, brain, and both adult and infant feces as well. Bear in mind, I am reading this straight from Waterworld magazine, an industry publication. They are talking to other people in the industry and educating them about microplastics. These are people who deal in the transportation, delivery, purification of water. Urban water systems are a central conduit for the transport, transformation, accumulation, and redistribution of microplastics within the environment. There are a lot of different ways that these get into the system. I just wanted to share with you to make you more aware of just how serious it is and why we need to care about water quality and what we use in our crops. Your mouth could hold the secrets to a longer and healthier life. This is the Tech Mobility Show.
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5: If the eyes are considered a window to the soul, then the mouth may reveal just as much about a person's health and the diseases that shape how we age. Scientists are studying how issues that start in the mouth may contribute to chronic inflammation elsewhere in the body. This is Topic B. Forever, we go to our doctor, our primary caregiver. We go to our dentist. Never thought that the two would have something in common. But they do. And when I get done with this piece, you may realize, like, duh, why haven't we been doing this? Scientists are linking oral bacteria to heart disease and cognitive decline. And a push is underway to treat the mouth as a source of body-wide inflammation. They want to get and link dental health with overall body health. And when you think about it, well, yeah, but we've never been there. We've never been there. In particular, they're examining how bacteria from diseased gums and the immune response they trigger may contribute to conditions including heart disease, diabetes, cognitive decline, arthritis, respiratory disease, and chronic liver disease. Wow. From what they find in the mouth. The emerging science poses a challenge for healthcare, given the traditional divide between medicine and dentistry. Right, you never thought that the two would be together, but honestly, if you think about it, anything to do with your body, your mouth, your eyes, hands and feet, wouldn't it make more sense if all that was together, but we got specialists for this and specialists for that, and they don't talk to each other, particularly when it comes to oral health? The emerging science poses a challenge for healthcare given the traditional divide between medicine and dentistry, fields that have been long divided by separate training, records, and insurance systems. Dentists have not been traditionally trained to think about whole body health in relation to the mouth, and doctors haven't been trained to see dental health as the first step to overall well-being. And this is according to Dr. Jessica Lederhausen, a dentist and author of Oral, a book exploring the role of lifestyle on oral health. Let me give you the good news. That's changing. Dental schools, which have taught how diseases like diabetes affect the mouth, which I didn't even realize, but when I think about it, that makes sense, are also placing greater emphasis on how oral disease can affect the rest of the body. Medical education leaders have called on medical schools to better integrate oral health into physician training. That makes sense. At the Harvard School of Dental Medicine, the initiative to integrate oral health and medicine is researching how oral health policy and health system design can better support, quote, whole person care, unquote, according to its director. We envision a future where a heart doctor asks patients if they're seeing their dentist regularly and whether they are aware of their periodontal disease could mean they have a much worse heart situation. With better coordination, including shared medical and dental records, experts say, primary care doctors may increasingly refer patients to diabetes or at high risk for heart disease to a dentist or periodontist for evaluation and treatment of gum disease. Who knew? Meanwhile, more dentists may identify signs of uncontrolled diabetes and coordinate care with the patient's physician. What they're saying is gum disease and diabetes are related. And why does this matter? Well, if you're a type 2 diabetic like my wife, it's concerning. And to be honest, being people of a certain age, and I'll explain that in a minute, you tend to get a little lax about your oral care. It will change after the research I did on this piece, because now I'm more aware. The growing understanding of mouth-body connection is also leading to new diagnostic tools, prevention strategies, and treatments. And it's intensifying calls to provide more widespread coverage for preventive dental procedures, especially, get this, older adults who are at higher risk. Yeah, that would be me and the missus. According to Centers for Disease Control and Prevention, nearly half of all adults aged 30 and older have periodontitis. Yeah, I can't get this word. Periodontitis. Yeah, close enough. The most serious type of gum disease that involves bone loss around teeth. Wait a minute. Stop. Half of all adults age 30 and older have the more serious type of gum disease that involves bone loss around teeth. Did you know? I didn't until just now. But federal data also shows that prevalence increases with age, with close to 60% of those 65 and older have some level of disease, just as people become more vulnerable to conditions that can dramatically affect a healthy lifespan. In other words, as you get older, mouth health becomes even more important to your overall well-being. Again, I did not know this. In turn, conditions such as diabetes can make gum disease more severe or harder to treat. Let me ask you, dear listener, when's the last time you've been to the dentist? And I'm looking at y'all over 60, my regular listeners. Yeah, I'm talking to you. When's the last time you've been to a dentist? Did you know that your quality of life may very well depend on your mouth health? I didn't know that, and I'm going to follow up myself after this is over. A 2023 review in the journal Biogenerology concluded that oral health plays a significant role in reaching, quote, exceptional longevity, unquote, in part because of its connection to inflammation. And research on adults 65 and older has found that oral diseases, including the periodontal disease, tooth decay, and tooth loss, remain a substantial source of years lived with disability, suggesting that oral health can shape the quality, not just the length, of later life. Let me go back to this fact again, because I'm still trying to get over this. Adults 30 and over have the more serious type of gum disease that involves bone loss around teeth. But federal data also shows prevalence increases with age when close to 60%, that is 6 out of every 10 adults 65 or older, have some level of that disease, just as we get more vulnerable health-wise. But I'm not done with you yet. At the heart of the current research is the oral microbiome, the community of hundreds of bacteria, fungi, and other microbes that live in the mouth. Most are part of a healthy ecosystem, but a smaller group can thrive below the gum line, inflame the gums, and drive diseases such as gingivitis and periodontitis. Over time, severe gum disease can destroy the tissue and the bone that hold teeth in place. Let me break one thing down in a little bit of time we've got left. They talked about the challenge also is a lack of dental care insurance for those of us 65 or older. That needs to change because your dental health is a view into your overall health. And if you're having trouble with your teeth, chances are it doesn't stop there. Please see your dentist. It's important. And it doesn't matter how old you are. It is important. We must do this. Has California finally gone too far? We are the Tech Mobility Show. 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

some. California is overreached. Again, this is Topic C. You may have heard something about this, and I am basing what I know based on an article in the Car Collective. They have a Substack. I know the writers. Some of them are longtime automotive journalists, personal friends of mine. But I want to get this and then maybe back up and we'll approach this. If you're not aware why California is often so special when it comes to pollution and so, if you will allow me, anal about it. If you had lived in California in the 1960s, you would see the level of pollution, particularly in Los Angeles, which is kind of like a bowl. The smog was ridiculous. Outcomes were awful. When the federal government passed the Clean Air 1970, particularly when it came to regulating automotive exhaust, California, an exemption, California could have stricter requirements than the rest of the country. And for many years, automakers had to build 49 plus 1. In other words, controls, emission controls for 49 states, and then more stringent controls just for California. And the reason why I'm giving you this kind of background is what we're getting to now. California has always been a bit more touchy when it comes to consumer rights, when it comes to air quality and things like that. Here's what we've got. On August 17th of this year, the California Energy Commission approved the Replacement Tire Efficiency Program, the nation's first efficiency standards for replacement tires sold for passenger vehicles and light-duty trucks in California. Now, on the surface, that sounds good, right? I mean, to give you some standards for your money so that you kind of know when you need to buy tires for your vehicle what to expect, level of quality, level of knowing things. For example, the agency voted unanimously to mandate rules that require replacement tires to meet new rolling resistance metrics for those tires. The move is designed, according to officials, to save consumers money through improved fuel efficiency. They claim savings of $1 billion statewide annually. They also say, and this is important, that the standards will also reduce carbon dioxide emissions by 2 million metric tons a year, equivalent to taking approximately 400,000 gasoline cars off of California roads. The new rules will be applied in two steps. Phase one runs from 2029 to 2033, with a more stringent phase two taking over after that. Now, the article goes on, and they get a little smug, and I'm going to contest that. They say, well, yes, you can no longer just run in and get the cheapest tires you can find. These new rules will add to the cost of tire replacement, but only $1.50 during a tire during phase one and $6.50 a tire during phase two, officials claim. A typical driver of a gasoline car with more efficient tires will save roughly $179 of gasoline over the life of a set of tires. These savings were calculated with gasoline prices at $4.60 a gallon. Elevated prices from the middle of this year, savings could be 25% higher than estimated. Now, here's everybody just freaking out, and I want to push back right here. Let me give you a quote and then my pushback. If a California driver buys a new car, drives it off the lot, and then gets a nail in their tire, and they need to get a replacement, that tire may or may not be compliant with these replacement tire regulations. And this is from the United States Tire Manufacturers Association. 2 weeks, 5 weeks, a month after you get a new car, you may not be able to go in and buy those same tires. Stop right there. I just bought a set of tires for my 2018 Chevy Equinox. Not a fancy car. There's a reason why I don't buy the cheapest rubber that's out there, and most people don't. Why? Because you get what you pay for. The tires where the rubber meets the road is your control surface. How they grip, how they stay, how they get you through when it's wet, when it's muddy, when it's icy, when it's snow on the ground. If you're buying the cheapest thing out there, and particularly if you're living in northern climes where you get rain, mud, snow, ice, that's a death sentence. And for the record, the tires that I

0: researched and bought cost me $900 for a set of four. $900. That's not the cheapest. Oh, I could have gotten just some rubber, but I would have had some rubber, and I would have had an unsafe vehicle. And I'm here to tell you, most Americans don't do that. And let's also talk about this right here. If you're blowing a tire 4 weeks out, chances are, unless it's shredded, it can be repaired. So he's getting kind of a issue. My wife has picked up nails and things like that, able to get it repaired, put it on a car, fixed it for $30, and rolled on. It didn't immediately mean I needed to replace a tire. So what this guy is talking about, to me, is a very, very small subset. But here's something very telling you should know. The head of their tire manufacturer association raised the concern. Goodyear raised the concern. But guess what? Guess who didn't? Michelin. Michelin said they offered support. They said, we support efficiency goals and believe the proposed thresholds in this rulemaking are technically feasible within the defined time frames. In other words, what Michelin is telling the world, we have the ability to meet the standard. And the rest of these folks are just blowing smoke because they don't want to spend the money. We already have. That's what they're saying. Any automakers have been here before. Automakers and parts manufacturers have moaned any time the government has said, hey, we want standards. Here are the standards. Here's the lead time. Oh, we can't possibly make it. Yeah, they said that about catalytic converters. Honda developed an engine that met the standards without a catalytic converter. They said the same thing about airbags. But by the early 90s, they had them. Traction control, stability control, you name it, they fussed about it. So I don't really put a lot of stock in that. And to be honest with you, I just ran a set of tires 75,000 miles, and I did not pick up anything. My wife, on the other hand, at least three times. For her tires. Then we bought them at the same time. But each time we're able to get fixed. I don't think what California is doing is that excessive, people. I guess it will see as it goes into effect, but they gave you time. At least one tire maker will meet the standard. Imagine that. Oh, well. So, standards? Yeah, makes sense. Meet the standard. Get competitive. That's the way it works in America. That's it for this edition of the Tech Mobility Show. I'm Ken Chester. Thanks for making us part of your day. Until next time, keep moving forward at the speed of technology.
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10: News this hour from Town Hall, I'm Mary Rose. Krista Pike's attorney says Tennessee's governor should commute Pike's death sentence to a life sentence after the failed execution.
11: I think at the very least the governor should commute Ms. Pike's death sentence to a life sentence, at the very least. We don't know what her physical state will be, but it is clear that she has endured a torturous attempt at executing her.
10: One of the people arrested for exploring the city sewer system is now in ICE custody.
12: Two men were arrested last month for trespassing after emerging from a manhole near a hotel in Midtown. It happened right where many foreign dignitaries were staying for the UN General Assembly. Federal authorities say 25-year-old Samuel Reveron Ascanio was released by the NYPD despite an immigration arrest warrant. DHS claims Ascanio is here illegally from Venezuela and was previously charged with criminal mischief just 4 days before the manhole incident. Detectives believe people have been going into the sewer tunnels to hunt for valuables. In New York, I'm Lizzie Radabali,

0: The United States has removed all of its B-1 bombers from an airbase in the United Kingdom following security concerns over a suspected terror plot. The Pentagon says about a dozen bombers stationed at RAF Fairford have returned to the U.S. but remain ready for combat missions. The move follows the arrest of six suspects accused of plotting an attack on the base, with UK officials saying there are strong indications Iran was involved. The suspects were later released on bail as British authorities continue investigating, while Iran denies involvement. A study of 48,000 doctors' visits for kids with asthma found that asthma attacks rose in homes where someone vaped. More on these stories at townhall.com.
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0: The White House says it will begin sending checks to over 20 million seniors to help with Medicare costs. Correspondent Ken Lorbend has the details.
2: In a Truth Social post, President Trump says the funds would come from the Medicare Improvement Fund. A White House fact sheet said the payments will be $90 per person and will go to over 20 million Medicare Part B enrollees. Most eligible seniors will receive the money by direct deposit in early October, and others will get a mail check. The president also said the new Medicare checks would not interfere with his campaign promise to offer a $5,000 Trump dividend if Republicans retain control of the House and Senate in the midterm elections. Ken Lorman reporting.
0: A Wisconsin state trooper has died from injuries suffered during a pursuit on I-94. Authorities say Trooper Bradley Ritger fell from a bridge near the Dunn County. Breaking news and analysis at townhall.com. Progressive lawmakers are looking to crack down on flock cameras.
3: Senators Bernie Sanders and Jeff Merkley, as well as Representative Alexandria Ocasio-Cortez, unveiled legislation to ban federal agencies from using automatic license plate readers. The Ban Flock Act would also pause federal grant funding to state and local governments with contracts with companies like Flock. It also allows Americans to sue the federal government for using the readers. In a statement, Sanders said Flock is eviscerating the very notion of privacy by installing tens of thousands of cameras in communities across America without their consent. I'm Lisa Taylor.
0: Police said a shooting at a crowded party in a strip mall lounge left at least two people dead in Northridge late Friday night. The Los Angeles Police Department said just as organizers were told to end the party, multiple gunshots rang out and dozens of people fled the scene. More on these stories at townhall.com.
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1: Well, we have officially crossed the threshold, everyone. We are now into the fourth quarter. That means Columbus Day is coming next weekend. I've got Halloween, Election Day, Veterans Day, Thanksgiving, Hanukkah, Christmas, all happening over these final 90 days of the year. And we, of course, are here for you every day of the year, live on the radio each week at this time. But welcome aboard America's number one travel radio show. Nice to have you aboard with us today. It is just after 10 a.m. Eastern time. It is Saturday, October 3rd, 2026. And from coast to coast, border to border, and around the world on TuneIn, wherever you may be, well, you are in for another dose of everything and anything in the world of travel. So if you sense, you know, some extra giddy-up in my voice this morning, it's certainly there. Well, it's been that way since my New York Yankees sent the Red Sox into winter on Wednesday. I respect this probably is not going over well with our listeners in Boston and the surrounding area. Probably also doesn't help that your New England Patriots up there are 1-2 and likely to be 1-3 after the Buffalo Bills.
2: Way to rub that in, Robert.
1: Sorry. But you know what I say that? Because here's why it is. To the victor,
3: radio is being clicked off all through New England.
1: But Rudy, as the saying goes, to the victor belong the spoils.
2: So, yes. Good morning, well, Mary. You know what? Good morning. Listen, we do have listeners in New York, New Jersey, and Connecticut who I'm also, I'm sure, are Yankee fans. I'm sure they're happy. But anyway, yes. So good morning. You know, Robert, normally this time of the year, we are traveling and following the Yankees playoff run on the road. We're usually traveling this time of the year. It's kind of a nice change of pace to be home, at least for the next 2 weeks until we're in Malta. We'll see how things go. We do. So we'll see how things go tonight in Tampa. I know you're optimistic, but I'm sure you're probably already thinking, you're hoping at least, or thinking optimistically, that you're going to be watching the World Series while we are with our show fans, while we are traveling on Regent Seven Seas Grandeur in 2 weeks. During our next big Let's Go America tour.
1: Yeah, the Southern Mediterranean cruise. Because you know what? When everybody booked that trip to go travel with us, they were all saying, hey, listen, I want to watch the World Series with Robert.
2: Absolutely. That's the hook right there.
1: Well, listen, actually, you know what? Game 7 of the World Series, if necessary, it'll be on Halloween this year, and we'll be broadcasting the show that day live from Greece before we head off to Ephesus. Rudy, I know you trekked out to California this week. I understand the temperatures are pretty toasty out there. We've got you up early. So what's the good word from the left coast?
3: Well, everything seems to be fine here. No dramatic weather. I mean, it's supposed to heat up this weekend. Unfortunately, I'm staying with friends who are near the ocean, so it's much cooler, but it's been beautiful. You know, no wind, no anything, no drama.
1: It's California. Listen, it's beautiful.
3: California's, you know, can have dramatic weather, and no drama yet all week.
1: Yeah. Well, there's so much about California we love. There's clearly some things we don't like, but Bobby, so listen, I was talking to someone this week there in the Dallas area who shared that they were going to Oktoberfest today. It's at the Toyota Music Factory in Irving, and the person told me it's really a major happening that attracts big crowds. I was not aware of it. Since our network command center is actually there in Irving, Texas, I'm curious, any chatter around the place? Have you ever been?
4: I've never been, but yeah, no, Oktoberfest is big, and it's usually going on for a couple of weeks, and Toyota Music Factory is like a really big entertainment venue area around here.
1: So, okay, so that's the place to be if you're in the Dallas-Fort Worth, as you like to say down there with the Metroplex, right?
4: Yeah, DFW Metroplex.
1: That's right. So it's
2: All right, well, we have new travel polls, and they are waiting for you to go vote. They, of course, can always be found on the homepage of rmworldtravel.com. The first question we're asking you is, when was the last time you took a cruise? And you have a number of options to choose from. And the second question for you is, when was the last time you stayed at a luxury hotel or a luxury resort? And again, you have a number of options to choose from.
1: I love that. You know, I've got to say that here's funny, and I don't know if she's voted or not. Rudy, you'll appreciate this. There is a person who is traveling with us on the big Let's Go America Tour Southern Mediterranean cruise that's coming, you know, in 2 weeks, as Mary just said. And it will be their first time on Regent, right, with us. They have traveled before with us, so they have, you know, we stay in touch with people we travel with. And so to prepare herself, like literally 2 months ago, she actually booked a trip in advance to be on Seven Seas Grandeur just to learn the ship and know all about all the things that are happening she's prepared to travel with us.
2: Yeah, so she's newly retired and really excited about that.
1: How funny
2: and
1: is that?
2: That was one of the ways she decided to celebrate.
1: Okay, so we know the last time it made me think about when you said, when was the last time you
2: took
1: a cruise?
2: I know exactly who that is. At first I was like, who are you talking about?
1: Yeah, but, well, it's funny because I'm going to have a lot of fun with her when we see her. All right, so with that said, as Mary just said, go vote on those polls, folks, rmworldtravel.com. And now we'll move into the Travel News Roundtable. Because I can, I know we've got, by the way, RJ coming up today. He's going to, the Cadillac CT5V Blackwing is going to be doing a review on. So
2: yeah.
1: That's coming.
2: We also have a really interesting Discover America coming up today, the end of this hour, that I want everyone, particularly if you're listening in New Jersey, New York, Connecticut, even Mid-Atlantic.
1: Later in the show, hour
2: yeah,
1: two.
2: Yeah, stay tuned. Yeah, so, stick with
1: all right,
2: us.
1: But
2: good
1: for
2: show
1: news, all right, so here's where we'll go. We've got a little over 3 minutes for our Travel News Roundtable right now. So, you know, despite what the national media is suggesting, you know, the underlying fundamentals of our economy, they're strong, right? And they are getting better. And to underscore this point, Americans are traveling and they're planning to travel even more. This week, now there's a group, MMG, or MMGY, I believe, the Global, we follow them. They issued their 2026 Portrait of the American Traveler Fall Edition, right? So it's fresh off the presses this week. And it reported that travel demand has rebounded significantly, with travelers planning on average of 4 vacations over the next 12 months, and they're expected to spend in excess of $5,700. Now, if you go a little further into the report, and by the way, it was about 4,500 U.S. adults, the ranging, you know, Gen Zers all the way through baby boomers. Baby boomers, and this is no surprise, they're expected to spend nearly $9,000 on their 4 trips over the next year. And certainly I know some of the people traveling with us are going to be spending more than that. But and AI also came out of that. AI is also playing a role in inspiration and discovery. I know our son was showing us something last night that he's working on.
2: Yeah,
1: but 51% of leisure travelers are now utilizing AI, at least from this particular study, for travel planning.
2: So yeah, well, you know what? I've been experimenting with it, and it is getting a lot more sophisticated in personalizing your ideas, your plans, and coming up with, you know, what he showed us last night was really interesting.
1: Yeah.
2: All right, well, we have seen this with Hilton, we've seen it with Hyatt, and now Choice Hotels International is entering the outdoor travel market. They've acquired RV travel membership company Harvest Hotels for $130 million. It's an all-cash deal. Harvest Hosts, well, they basically host, you know, you can take your RV and you can stay for no fee at different, basically wineries and farms, but you can stay at museums. Their main focus is wineries and farms. And they will continue, Harvest Hosts, to operate as a standalone brand, but this acquisition connecting the two brands should be extremely mutually beneficial. Hmm. Apparently, Choice Privileges members are active in both hotel and RV space. So it's going to create a lot of awareness.
1: And, yeah. What do you have?
3: Well, on October 19th, the rules change for those of us who fly commercially. The Department of Transportation is changing what's defined as beyond the airline's control, which things like maintenance issues, medical emergencies, cyber attacks, aircraft damage caused by weather will not be considered the airline's responsibility in all likelihood. So they're not going to be obligated to put you up for the night or give you a meal thing. I sort of think of an airline cancels a flight, you know, for maintenance, that's sort of the airline's responsibility. But as of October 19th, not necessarily. You can get a refund, however. If an airline cancels your flight instead
1: days.
3: Of accepting a replacement itinerary.
1: When we return from this quick sponsors break, folks, so listen, there's a big story. We know what happened with Fly Dubai. We're going to get into that. The aviation sector of travel will be front and center. We mentioned RJ. Don't go anywhere. 90% of the show is still ahead. We're back in 180 seconds.
0: As we take a brief sponsors break, now's a good time to check us out on Facebook, Instagram, X, or LinkedIn at RM World Travel. We're coming right back.
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2: We are, and you know, you've heard us talking about this, and I can't believe we are now 2 weeks away from being on Malta in the Southern Med, and some of our show fans, well, they're going to join us as we get ready for a 12-day cruise together. So the booking window for that trip has closed, but we are doing another cruise next July of 2027. We're going from Copenhagen to London. We're going to see 10 countries in 14 days, celebrating 35 unrivaled years at sea with up to 35% savings or free first-class air with private chauffeur transfers. We want you to firsthand experience the ultra-luxury travel that's delivered by Regent, so come travel with us in July of 2027 in the Baltic and North Seas aboard Seven Seas Splendor. All you need to do is call Megan Garfield at Regent to book this special trip. 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
2: All right. Joining us next on the show hotline as we cover some current happenings in the aviation sector of travel is Captain Jeff Nielsen. Captain Jeff is an Air Force vet, and he flew for Delta for 35 years. He now lends his experiences and thoughts to a number of media platforms. Let's say hello to Jeff.
1: Jeff, nice to have you aboard with us today. Welcome to America's number one travel radio show.
8: Oh, it's great to be here with you.
1: Listen, we have to get into this because without question, one of the big stories out there this week involves the aviation sector of travel. The airborne attack on the Fly Dubai jet by the radicalized Islamic co-pilot as he stabbed the pilot and tried to take down the Boeing 737 MAX jet with so many Israeli passengers on board. It was clearly something that's covered the news all week, but fortunately, the pilot was able to fight off the attacking co-pilot and open the cockpit door and allowed other passengers and the flight crew to storm the cockpit and restrain the co-pilot. Where I want to go with you is, I'm impressed that a situation clearly headed for disaster was averted as part of the rudder was damaged with that steep drop. You know, and there were other pilots on the plane that were able to take over and land safely in Saudi Arabia despite the plane having plunged around like 15,000 feet. So as a pilot, with all of your experience, Jeff, clearly a lot of good things also happened on Flight 1073 this week. Do you agree?
8: Oh, absolutely. Yeah, a lot of people, a lot of agencies out there are saying, you know, it was a miracle or a minor miracle. I think, yes, I agree. For so many things to kind of all line up just right, this could have easily been a terrible aviation disaster with many, many lives lost. And Yeah, quite something for sure.
2: Yeah, definitely. So I'm going to move us away from Fly Dubai and bring us back to the States here and go Boeing with you. So 737 MAX. So last week we were following, I don't mean to laugh, but we have been talking about Boeing on our show, Jeff. I know this is the first time you're with us today for probably the past 10 years. So the software glitch that's impacting certain jets on landing, specifically forcing pilots, and I believe this is low altitude to fly the plane as it's impacting the autopilot features. And then just a few days ago, the FAA announced that they're delaying the approval for the latest 737 MAX model, the MAX 10, the longest version of this particular 737 variant. So we seemed to be moving in a good direction with the 737 MAX aircraft beyond the issues that it certainly had a few years ago. I'm really curious to get your take on this because, you know, I think the industry was expecting certification this month.
8: Yeah, the airplane, as you know, has been around for quite a number of years. Tested, tried, and true technology. And the latest version, as you said, they're going through some little hiccups here and there, but it's just a stalwart of the aviation industry. And we just saw, I know you're trying to get away from the Fly Dubai incident, but you can see that this airplane is a beast. It can handle enormous pressures, stresses, aerodynamic loadings, and it's just it's really quite something. I haven't flown the airplane myself. I have experience in the Boeing aircraft family. I flew the 727 back in the 90s. I've flown all three crew positions on that particular jet, and that was an amazing airplane, great Boeing product. And I also flew a Boeing 717. But that was actually a McDonnell Douglas product, an MD-95. But Boeing bought McDonnell Douglas back in the 90s, they decided to change it to a Boeing designation instead of the McDonnell Douglas. But great, great products that Boeing makes,
1: well,
8: for sure.
1: We saw, listen, I just saw something President Trump said to Kelly Ortberg. I mean, again, complimenting the all the technology and all of the craftsmanship that went into the 737 MAX and what we did just see happen because that rudder was ripped off of that Fly Dubai. So I'll take you this direction. I know that you flew for the, you know, one of the big three U.S. airlines for 35 or so years. I mean, I say with great frequency, frankly, these days that Southwest to me is more of a mainline airline than a low-cost one. I do like what's happening out there with Breeze Airways. David Neilman comes on with us from time to time. You know, Allegiant Airs, we also have had. I like what they're doing. But Mary and I continue to follow the evolution and development of Alaska Air. So since they bought Hawaiian Airlines 2 years ago, they've been expanding the number of markets they serve. They've added flights to Europe and Asia. Now they're focusing on going after the luxury travelers by really overhauling their premium cabins and the options. So although I sometimes refer to Southwest as America's number four airline, do you think we need to revise that and recognize Alaskan Airlines as America's number four?
8: I think that you can make a great argument for that, yes.
1: I mean, it just the way they are continuing to develop and grow. And on the East Coast, I know that you're in the Atlanta area, Mary and I are here in the New York area. They don't get the level of attention on the East Coast that they certainly do on the West Coast of our country.
8: That is true. They definitely have a presence here and a great reputation, but they're mostly concentrated, as you said, in the Western U.S. and Alaska, of course, and Hawaii, et cetera. But, they're definitely evolving and in a good way, I think.
2: Jeff, you know, there's a lot of talk about how much training an air pilot should have, and there's been a lot of back and forth on flight hour requirements. And, you know, these days, and I know, thank you, by the way, for your service. When I introduced you, you are an Air Force vet. But there are fewer pilots coming through the military these days, and it's expensive to learn how to fly and get real-world experience and hours. I'd like to get your thoughts on if somebody wants to be a pilot today and some of the routes that they should go.
8: Of course, I would recommend the way that I went through, but as you say, there are so many doors or routes to go to get to this point and get that experience. And that's the critical part of all of that, is that especially after the Colgan Air disaster in 2009, the requirements for hours to, you know, get to get your airline transport pilot certificate and even be, you know, looked at by the airlines here in the United States, it's tough and it's expensive. I always recommend to my listeners that they take a look at joining the military, if that works for them and their timeline, and even looking at the military reserves and the National Guard, Air National Guard units, because the training that they will receive in military flight training is second to none, and it's but the bottom line and one of the most important things, other than the time commitment, is the fact that they pay you. You don't mm-hmm. pay for your mm-hmm. flight training.
1: Yeah. Well, that's a big deal.
8: Training in the world of the civilian world, you know, training to get all the certifications and experience hours, etc., to even be looked at by an airline for an interview requires a lot of money, well over $100,000 for, you know, trying to get the just the bare minimum training and certification.
1: But Jeff, share with us, because you know, when your office is at 35,000 feet or higher, I mean, you are away from home, you're missing family time, other big happenings in your life. But what are you, you know, what have you loved about being a pilot, and why you recommend it as a career path for folks?
8: Well, I've always loved actually flying the airplane, like manipulating the controls. I've always been a huge proponent of manually flying the airplane. Of course, most of the time we're in the airline world, we're hooked up to the auto flight system.
1: Right.
8: We're still flying the airplane, but through the auto flight system. But I have always loved just handling the flight controls and, you know, feeling the forces, the aerodynamic forces, et cetera. But other than that, the traveling part of it is just amazing. I mean, I did most of my career flying domestically, but if you want to go and get a taste of all the things that you've learned about in history and in school and actually experience it in real life and the beautiful international destinations.
1: That's the line that we usually are told by folks. Jeff, listen, it goes by quickly on our network show. Very nice connecting with you today here on the program. We hope you have a nice rest of the weekend, and stay in touch, okay?
8: Okay, will do. Thanks.
2: Yeah, thank you. Take care.
8: A great pleasure to meet the both of you and to be part of your show.
2: Thank you.
8: Bye-bye.
1: Captain Jeff Nielsen, nice to talk with him today. Right now, folks, that music tells us we got to hand off to Bobby. He's going to take you through this bottom of the hour sponsors break. RJ's just 10 minutes away now. He's got the open road. We're 20 minutes away from today's Discover America segment that we've got planned. Next hour, we're going to check in with Rand McNally for a different spin on the personal connection. Plus, a Carrie commentary is coming your way, deals of the week, and so much more. 80% of the best weekend show in America is still to come.
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16: 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I'm Michelle Slade. During North State Now, we will speak with your neighbors, friends, family, and community members who give back, not to be recognized, but because it's the right thing to do. 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
1: 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Well, the Nature Conservancy is a nonprofit that was founded in 1951 in the U.S. to help preserve environments around the world. It strives to protect biodiversity and natural settings. And my guest, Danae Wolf, is a marketing and communication specialist with the Nature Conservancy. She works to connect people with places the Nature Conservancy protects across North America. Danae, welcome to the show. Before we talk about how the public can enjoy some of the nature preserves the Conservancy operates as we enter the leaf peeping season, let me ask you a very general question. When it comes to preserving the environment in the U.S., are we going downhill or are we winning?
2: Thank you so much for having me, Rudy. And I think that this is a great place to start. You know, I find that conversations about nature and conservation are so often anchored by climate doom or dread. But I'd like to offer a bit of a different perspective because there's real reason to have hope. Yes, the headlines are scary, but organizations like the Nature Conservancy, we've spent 75 years protecting nature and some of the world's greatest places. So I think there is real reason to have hope. I think we're headed in the right direction. And the thing I'm really excited to share is many of these places, you can actually come and see conservation like firsthand in real time.
1: Well, this is a very good news message to hear. Thank you. Okay, I mentioned in the introduction leaf peeping season. I did not know that the Conservancy has nature preserves that the public can visit. Tell me about those.
2: We do. We actually currently manage about 1,400 nature preserves, and 700 or just over 700 of those are actually open for the public. We have a wonderful network of publicly accessible lands, and the great part is they're probably very close to you, and you can probably find a place to come visit within driving distance. And what better time to visit than pumpkin spice season? The fall leaves are starting to come into color, and it's just a beautiful time to get outside and enjoy it.
1: Is there a charge to enter these conservancy properties?
2: Almost all of our preserves are free and open to the public. We do have a few that have small fees, for example, Ramsey Canyon in southern Arizona. And you might not be thinking, for example, that southern Arizona would be great for leaf peeping. Typically think of New England, right? But
1: right.
2: Ramsey Canyon is beautiful during the fall season. They do have a small fee. They ask for $8 per person. I believe youth are free. Most of our sites are completely free for you to go visit and enjoy.
1: Do you have one or two other favorite places you might want to recommend?
2: I absolutely do. So I am born and raised in Ohio, and I would be remiss if I didn't share one from the Buckeye State. The Edge of Appalachia Preserve is in southern Ohio, and they offer 27 miles of hiking trails in the foothills of the Appalachians. The trail that everybody wants to go see, though, is called Buzzard Roost Rock. It's a limestone outcrop that towers 300 feet above Ohio Brush Creek, and it's often been called Ohio's most spectacular view. So that's one that I would highly recommend seeing. Another one that I would recommend if you're in the New England region is Cedar Swamp Preserve in New Hampshire, which has a wheelchair-accessible trail called the All Persons Trail. They also offer audio tours in two different languages, and they're along a city bus route, so you can get there pretty easily. The last one that I would share, I'm going to squeak in a third one, is Nag's Head Woods in North Carolina. And this is one of the largest maritime forests left along the East Coast. So if you're into sort of the beaches and you need sort of a beach escape, you can go and view beautiful fall colors in their forested trails, one of which is fully ADA compliant.
1: Those sound great. And I know the Hocking River Valley, where the Ohio one is. I went to Ohio University, so I know that trail. Let me ask you, are there staff there that can help folks who visit?
2: It depends on the preserve. That's another great question. So some of our preserves do offer programming. Some of them have nature centers. If you're interested in kind of viewing or learning more about a preserve near you, I'd recommend visiting nature.org/preserves. We have a great map on that webpage, and you can very easily find where you live and then sort of start to search around for preserves near you and go to those preserve webpages and see what each has to offer.
1: I'm going to repeat that URL, that web address in a moment, because it's a great map. I happen to be right now in Los Angeles, not in my normal place in Minnesota. And so my computer is defaulting to Southern California. And there's a check mark by every single preserve. And you can click on then the check mark and learn about it. And that site again is nature.org/preserves. And type in where you are, or your computer will know where you are, and you can see your options. How many people visit? We've only got about 30 seconds left, but how many people visit in a year? Do you have any idea?
2: We welcome about 3 million visits every single year to our network of preserves, so it's a lot.
1: I am so surprised at that. Well, you're giving the state parks and national parks a run for the money here.
2: Yeah, we sure are. We're with the nation's largest private network of protected lands, so we're very proud of that.
1: Again, I knew you had protected lands, but I didn't know that I could, as a citizen, could visit any of them, and I'm certainly delighted to know there's staff there. And again, this map, let me give this to you, because it's such a good map and such a good resource if you want to visit any of these natural places, to use a word. It's nature.org/preserves. And my guest, DuRay Wolf, is the Associate Director of Marketing and Communications for the Nature Conservancy, Leveraging Our Lands program. I really appreciate your joining us, Danae. Thanks so much.
2: Thank you for having me.
1: And we'll be right back.
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1: All right, welcome back, everybody. I'm RJ Carey on this week's Open Road, and today I want to tell you about a new car that may be the last of its kind. 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Now, I recently spent some time in the Cadillac CT5V Blackwing, and it left a real impression on me, especially in this age of EVs. I seem to be talking about them all the time. Under the hood of the CT5V is a hand-assembled, supercharged 6.2-liter V8 making 668 horsepower with 659 pound-feet of torque, all of which goes to the rear wheels, which is good for 0 to 60 in about 3.5 seconds, on par with a lot of Teslas and really, you know, quickly accelerating vehicles, and a top speed of over 200 miles an hour. Bear in mind, there are quick connects in the back for a baby seat in a car that goes 200 miles an hour. Now, you can order it with a 10-speed automatic, but the one that matters is the 6-speed manual for me. And here's why I want to talk about it, because Cadillac has confirmed that the current CT5 ends production after this model year, and the Blackwing is the only new V8 sedan in America that you can still order with 3 pedals. Now, when it goes, that whole recipe will go with it. Cadillac has confirmed that they will not be reintroducing the CT5V for a new generation, so I went into my experience with this car with one question, and that was whether it feels as special behind the wheel as it sounds on paper. So let's start with how it drives, how it moves. This is a big car. It's just over 16 feet long, 116-inch wheelbase, and curb weight is a little bit over 4,000 pounds, but it doesn't drive like one. And next to the BMW M5, which is the car that Cadillac built this to go after, the Blackwing is way more nimble, it's lighter, it changes direction with a lot more eagerness, almost like a little car, than the numbers would suggest. The grip up front is huge on those massive wide front tires, the body roll is super well controlled, and there's a brute force quality to the car, married to a surprisingly delicate, almost luxury car touch underneath. The build quality is really nice on the inside, the chassis feels stiff. Much of this as well comes from the hardware, including the magnetic ride dampers, which are constantly adjusting to the road, and the electronically limited slip diff in the rear that sends torque wherever the rear wheels need to use it most. In the rear that sends torque wherever the rear wheels need to use it most all the time. It's a very interesting

0: interesting features that kind of make the car feel a little bit like a video game, one of which is Cadillac's no-lift shift, which is essentially flat-foot shifting. And what that means is when you're above about 5,000 RPM with the throttle at least 80% open, you can keep your foot planted all the way to the floor, press the clutch, swap gears, and change into your next gear without lifting off the throttle. The car manages engine speed electronically so it doesn't over-rev, which Cadillac says can help improve acceleration time. Additionally, the car also has active rev matching, which works on downshifts. Essentially, it's an electronic mimic of the heel and toe technique, which takes real practice and blips the throttle when you downshift so your engine speed lands exactly where it needs to be, making essentially driving the car like a pro effectively done with the press of a button. So, very interesting tech. Now, living with the car day-to-day is easy. GM's latest interface is intuitive. It's familiar if you've driven any General Motors vehicle. It's built all around a 33-inch curved display all around the driver central cluster. There are still real physical controls for the climate control, which I love. I had a few minor touchscreen glitches, but nothing too out of the ordinary for cars nowadays. The trunk is a little bit on the tighter side. It's actually about the same size as a BMW 3 Series for a full-size sedan, so that's a little bit small. But the rear seats, there's a lot of headroom in the back, and overall, the cabin is just a spacious cabin. It's easy to live with. Now, of course, since this is a travel show, I'll add that it isn't the most efficient way to see the country. The EPA rates it at 13 miles per gallon in the city, 20 on the highway, so plan your fuel stops accordingly. And even more than that as well, MSRP comes in just under $100,000, so obviously the car is a pretty penny. But when you consider that when the car wraps up production at the end of this year, the Mustang will be the only new manual V8 left in America. You know, if you've ever wanted to drive one or own one, now is the time, and it's certainly a car worth looking at. That's going to be all for this week, but don't go anywhere as we have our latest Discover America segment coming up in just 3 minutes. This is RML Travel. I'm RJ Carey. Drive on, America.
1: 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We'll be right back.
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3: The Pursuit of History is a national nonprofit organization connecting people with historic sites across the country. They offer history camps, pursuit of history weekends, and other events. I'm not going to give it all away, as joining us is their founder, Lee Wright, as we discover America.
2: Well, Lee, welcome back. Nice to have you part of America's number one travel radio show again.
4: Well, it's nice to talk with you again. This year, under much happier circumstances.
2: Yes, that's true, than the pandemic last time around. So listen, I want to get into this direction with you. You know, when you launched History Camp back in 2014 and then expanded to the Pursuit of History Weekends, I think that was 2023, you really did carve out a nice community of people who are excited to visit historical locations where significant events actually took place in our country. So what has surprised you the most about this community that you've built over the years?
4: Well, what we hear when people come from all across the country is this sense of, these are my people. So often, if you are passionate about history and if you are the person who wants to go out and see these historic sites and so forth, you know, who in your peer group do you share those tips and kind of marinate in our nation's great history? In most cases, the people who come to our events are finding at that event others like themselves, individuals who love the country, love its history, and want to learn more.
3: Yeah, like-minded. That's great. So, Lee, since you have one of your next big events coming in early November in Trenton, New Jersey, George Washington's Crossing of the Delaware, let's use that as an example of what folks can expect over the course of a few days when they book a history trip like this one. Just give us a few highlights.
4: Well, it's something that we characterize as essentially a deep dive into history where it happened. So, for example, we are going to be in the barracks there in Trenton. That's where we'll be meeting, the old barracks museum. We will be walking the grounds of both Trenton and Princeton with Rick Herrera, who is who's formerly at the U.S. Army War College. A former armor and cavalry officer, now at George Washington's Mount Vernon. We have Frederica Bear, whom people, if they saw Rick Barron's documentary, she was part of that. Five other individuals who are authors and deeply knowledgeable about the subjects that we're going to explore. Hmm. And it's a limited group. There's 40 people. We have a few spots open. But we have, right now, people coming from all across the country.
3: Oh, that's nice.
4: Who will be flying in, coming from as far away as California.
2: I mean, very hands-on. Wow. So let's talk about this a little more because, you know, with 2026 being the year of America's Big 250, right? I mean, Mary and I, we've been covering it extensively on our show, really since last year, all into this year. But you still do have other happenings and things going on. I want you to share some of those, if you can, with our listeners tuned in across the U.S., really to go discover America through the pursuit of history in conjunction with America's 250.
4: Well, indeed. And we started this series called The Pursuit of History for America's 250th back in 2024 with Rebellion in New England. And from there on out, we're going to two cities every year through 2033. 2033 is the 250th anniversary of the signing of the Treaty of Paris, which brought the Revolutionary War to the close. Next spring, we'll be in Quincy. Next fall, we'll be in Saratoga. The next year, Valley Forge and Annapolis, Alexandria, Fort Sandwich, Rome, Charleston, West Point, Charlotte, Yorktown. We're even going to go to the Caribbean and Halifax and end up in New York, although we've talked about trying to get to Paris for the Treaty of Paris. And so it's just a, it's a way for people to understand that while July 4, 1776 was historic in every way, it was a long slog until our nation was finally an independent country.
2: Yeah.
3: Lee, I think it's terrific what you've built here for people. I really do. Real quick before we end today, is there a lesser known historic site in the country that you'd recommend travelers see at least once in their life if they can?
4: In Shelburne, Vermont, a great historic site. It's Shelburne Museum, and it brings together lots of different aspects of American history. It's probably one of the greatest collections of Americana in the country, and it's kind of a little bit off the beaten track. And if you go to that, you'll be near Fort Ticonderoga, which is another great historic
2: site. Yeah, I agree with that, exactly. Yeah. And Lee, you didn't know this, but we have a segment of the show called the Museum Gallery, so you've just helped our producers with that, which I'm sure they're smiling on right now. So,
4: excellent.
2: Yeah, exactly.
4: Happy to help.
2: I want to give the website for folks. They can find out more, and as Lee said, they've got a couple extra slots left right now. So thepursuitofhistory.org, thepursuitofhistory.org, and go discover America, folks. Thanks for the conversation today, Lee.
4: Thank you.
3: Thanks so much.
4: Goodbye.
2: All right. Well, that sounds interesting.
3: A few spots left in New Jersey, yeah.
2: Well, we're going to get ready for this top of the hour break. And when we return for hour two, the National Communal Forum will happen. As I always like to say, will your station be featured today? Well, you're going to find out in about 7 minutes. The Personal Connection, Deals of the Week, and our latest Carrie commentary are all coming your way. You're not going to want to miss that. Don't forget, you can catch this show live or anytime at rmworldtravel.com. 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
2: News this hour from Town Hall, I'm Mary Rose. Krista Pike's attorney says Tennessee's governor should commute Pike's death sentence to a life sentence after the failed execution. Stephen Farrell made the call on CNN State of the Union, saying she has endured what he called a torturous attempt at executing her.
3: I think she has been put through some really, really bad mental torture and physical torture, and that at the very least, that deserves a commutation of her death sentence.
2: Farrell added that Pike remains in the hospital on a ventilator and is critically ill. Pike was set to be executed by lethal injection earlier this week, but survived two rounds of the drugs and was hospitalized. Officials believe the Fly Dubai co-pilot accused of stabbing his captain and trying to seize control of an Israel-bound plane acted alone. Correspondent Richard Boyd reports.
4: Media reports say U.S. officials briefed on the investigation and a former Israeli security official say the accused was a lone actor. NBC News says the U.S. officials stressed that the investigation of Wednesday's mid-air attack is still in its early stages. Emirati authorities leading the investigation said Saturday the co-pilot attacked the captain with a crash axe in an attempted terrorist attack. Authorities have not officially released the suspect's identity, but multiple news outlets have named him as an Omani citizen. Richard Boyd report.
2: With just 30 days to go until the midterm elections, President Trump is urging supporters to vote like he's on the ballot. President Trump made the remark at a rally in Ohio last night, where he turned out to support Republican Senator John Husted's reelection bid. Husted is locked in a tight race against former Senator Sherrod Brown. In his speech, the president claimed if Democrats gained power, they would give the country the worst inflation.
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2: The first captain for Columbus Blue Jackets is dead.
6: Lyle O'Dolan died Friday from a heart attack at the age of 58. He played in 16 NHL seasons from 1989 until 2006. The Jackets picked him up from the then Phoenix Coyotes in the 2000 NHL expansion draft, then traded him to the Chicago Blackhawks in March 2002. Odie was a part of the 1993 Montreal Canadiens, the last team from Canada to hoist the Stanley Cup. I'm Lee Mowen.
2: A study of 48,000 doctors' visit for kids with asthma found that asthma attacks rose in homes where someone vaped. The findings were presented Friday in San Diego at a meeting of the American Academy of Pediatrics. The study found the combination use of tobacco and vaping led to the highest levels of asthma flare-ups in kids. Breaking news, townhall.com. Tennessee Governor Bill Lee said Saturday prison commissioner Frank Strada will resign after overseeing the failed execution of Krista Pike.
7: Strada is expected to leave later this month. His departure will come after he oversaw Tennessee's second failed attempt at lethal injection this year and amid bipartisan calls for his resignation. All remaining executions in the state have been paused. Strada said his agency had carried out its responsibilities in accordance with established protocol and framed his resignation as being in the best interest of Tennesseans. I'm Lisa Carton.
2: Research shows having some walnuts at dinner time could improve your sleep. A small study found that people who ate 40 grams of walnuts with dinner for 8 weeks slept better and were less drowsy during the day. Walnuts contain melatonin, a hormone that regulates sleep, and tryptophan, a chemical the body uses to create melatonin. More
8: KCNR Shasta is also broadcasting at K243CT Redding.
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17: Right. But COVID sparked a real surge because a lot of, they just didn't want to take public transportation anymore, right? You know, why go in a subway? And I know of a lot of people who they stopped using public transportation, and then they used those scooters or e-bikes, and they got creamed. So they avoided COVID, but they got terrible injuries because they were using unsafe e-bikes and scooters. Scooters is another thing. To me, completely irrational, because what happens when you put the brakes on? At least you put the brakes on when you're in a car, and you know, or if there's an accident, there's an airbag. Well, you put the brakes on real fast on a scooter or an e-bike, and you're going to go flying. Approximately 10 to 15% of injured e-bike patients require hospital admission or transfer. This is a higher rate than traditional manual bicycles. Interesting, because, you know, you have a bicycle accident, it'd be pretty bad. But you're going faster on an e-bike, and they're heavier. And when they collide, boy, whew, they weigh, you know, 50, 60, 75 pounds. A UC San Diego study published in 2026 showed California collisions jumping from just 2 in 2018 to 1,506 by 2024. The typical types of injuries are bad. Head, face, and neck injuries make up the largest share, 32% to 38% of all treated e-bike injuries. And a lot of what's called TBI, traumatic brain injuries, a lot of concussions, long bone fractures, more so than manual bikes because of heavier vehicle weight and higher speeds. And collisions involving motor vehicles account for 30 to 33% of serious e-bike incidents. You know, because you know, you're going to go up against a car on an e-bike. Who's going to win that one, right? And the demographics, there's a lot of children and teens because, you know, they can't drive. But often parents give young kids e-bikes, and they don't even know how powerful these e-bikes are. They always say, want an e-bike? Let's buy you an e-bike. You know, these e-bikes can cost thousands of dollars now. But they give the kids an e-bike, and then the kids can really, with poor judgment and poor skills, really have a lot of mayhem. And it turns out that, you know, with a bicycle, I mean, I always wear a helmet when I ride a bicycle. And I have to say, knock wood, I've bought a lot of helmets. I've spent hundreds and hundreds of dollars, perhaps thousands of dollars on helmets because I always like to get the coolest, newest helmet. It's kind of a fashion accessory. And they're all highly safety rated and it's, you know, it's all that good stuff. I've never dented a helmet. I've fallen off a bike. I broke my leg, but I didn't have a head injury. But you wear a helmet because a head injury can be devastating on a bike. Only about 38% to 44% of injured riders on e-bikes are documented as wearing helmets because they just I'm just a bicycle. It's not like, you know, it's not something that requires safety equipment. But standard bicycle helmets are often rated for speeds under 20 miles per hour. You know, so for the average rider, they rarely go over 20 miles per hour. But many e-bikes travel faster. And so even with helmets, what good is wearing a helmet when you hit the pavement at 35 miles per hour? It may somewhat reduce the blow, but it's an acceleration, deceleration injury. All of a sudden, you're hitting the wall at 35 miles per hour with or without the helmet. I mean, NFL football players wear helmets. They get concussions. But how fast are you running? You know, maybe 15, 16, 18 miles per hour. You know, it's kind of crazy. So, new story in the Wall Street Journal this week. California District Attorney cracking down on the scourge of e-bikes. He's treating them like guns. They're like gun buybacks for e-bikes. You can turn your e-bike and you get gift cards worth up to $1,000. And they say as e-bikes have skyrocketed in popularity nationwide, so have injuries in sun-drenched Orange County. E-bikes are everywhere, especially along the affluent coast. And so they have all these anecdotes about terrible injuries. And yeah, a kid here in New York just got creamed by a truck. 15-year-old girl's dead after a truck ran over her. And not clear who was at fault, but it may have been reckless driving on her part that put her and her passenger critically injured. She died after a truck creamed them on a e-bike here in New York. So, you know, he is a scourge, and really need to do something to regulate it, because it's no holds barred. It's a technology that has emerged, and it has outstripped regulations and controls, and we really got to do something about it, and especially when it comes to vulnerable pedestrians, because in New York, if you're not quick on your feet and your head in a swivel, you could be severely injured or dead very quickly. This item, folks, there's a crucial molecule in your body that helps control everything, your circulation, your energy, your stamina, your heart, even your sharpness of mind. It's called nitric oxide. But after age 40, your body makes less and less of it. Less blood flow is the result, less stamina, and less of you. But now there's N101. It's the nitric oxide lozenge developed by Dr. Nathan Bryan, who will appear as a guest this week on our program to talk about nitric oxide research. He's one of the world's leading scientists on that front, backed by Nobel Prize-winning science. N101 is designed to naturally restore your body's nitric oxide levels. So do what I do and let one dissolve in your mouth twice a day, especially make sure to take it before workouts. N101 goes to work in minutes, releasing nitric oxide directly into your bloodstream, supporting healthy circulation, need I say, blood pressure, boosting oxygen delivery to your muscles and brain, helping you feel the way you're supposed to feel. More energy, better blood flow, sharper focus day after day. 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And use coupon code Hoffman10 for 10% off N101. I suggest you try it. All right, here is a shibboleth. A shibboleth is something that is an outworn belief that should long have been abandoned. Few lab tests actually need 8 hours of fasting. Well, something that I've been saying for a long time is I used to have patients arriving at my office in the afternoon for an afternoon appointment, and they were just like completely gonzo. They were brain dead. I could barely talk to them. They were saying, I didn't happen to have my coffee. I haven't eaten water. I haven't eaten since midnight last night. Why would you put yourself through it when it's not necessary? According to a study of over 100,000 patients undergoing multiple blood collections, the vast majority of 372 tests did not benefit from more than 8 hours of fasting in terms of accuracy. The only tests that really were impacted were blood sugar, glucose, which would be about a 13 point difference in blood sugar potentially if you don't fast. If you eat immediately before your blood test, maybe not so good. Triglycerides, same thing. Gamma glutamyl transferase, not often done, but it's a good test for liver function. That can be affected by having eaten. And lipase, if you're looking at the potential for pancreatic problems, pancreatitis, there's high levels of lipase right after eating. And so those four tests were the only ones out of 372 tests that seemed to be dramatically affected. And there was no measurable advantage for any test of prolonged fasting beyond 12 hours. No measurable advantage. So, you know, my suggestion is, you know, if you're going for a blood test and it's going to be in the afternoon, you know, can eat a light breakfast, nothing too heavy duty, not too much sugar. Have your cup of coffee if you're addicted to caffeine. Don't put yourself through all kinds of conniptions. And it turns out, in general, a fasting lipid profile may be favored for LDL cholesterol. but mostly in people who have a family history of high cholesterol. It's true, LDL cholesterol and can be affected by virtue of raised triglycerides that happen right after eating. But yeah, no biggie. Usually, I suggest that people just not fast, especially the prolonged fasting. 877-726-8255 is our number, and this is Intelligent Medicine.

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1: 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Our number 877-726-8255. Jot that number down. We'll take a question shortly, but before we do that, okay, when you take antibiotics, I mean, everybody really should try and avoid unnecessary antibiotic usage. This whole notion of, you know, we now have these companies that are like the wellness company that's as carpet bombing with ads on cable TV telling you to buy home medications that you can stockpile. You basically get a suitcase of drugs, mostly antibiotics, so that if you have a little tickle in your throat or if you have a little sinus congestion, you can take a powerful antibiotic to knock it out. Not so. Overuse of antibiotics is rampant. You can develop antibiotic resistance. Moreover, you can severely damage your microbiome, which is important for, you know, all kinds of functions within the body. You kill off the beneficial bacteria, and that may have ramifications for metabolism, may have ramifications for immunity, it may have ramifications for neurological disease. It doesn't end when it comes to the influence of the microbiome on other aspects of health, not just gastrointestinal health, not such a matter of are you going to get diarrhea from taking an antibiotic. But sometimes you need to take an antibiotic. I mean, it becomes mandatory. It can be life-saving in certain circumstances. So what can you do to mitigate the adverse effects? According to an article in New Scientist, research has shown that slashing sugar intake before antibiotics may save your microbiome. There was research that looked at people who took a lot of antibiotics. They had to before a stem cell transplant. You have to actually sterilize the gut before that because people become very immune suppressed. They become very susceptible to infection. So they're given a really heavy duty dose of antibiotics. And what they found is that beneficial bacteria were preserved to some extent, and harmful pathogenic bacteria, which sometimes increase because they're antibiotic resistance, you could mitigate that effect by scrupulously avoiding sugar before the antibiotic, before and during your antibiotic regimen. So there you have it. Avoid sugar, especially if you're taking antibiotics. Back to Intelligent Medicine and your phone calls in just a moment.

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12: 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Dr. Ronald Hoffman here. 877-726-8255 is our number, and we have an interesting question from one of our listeners. Let's hear it.
13: Hi, Dr. Hoffman. For many years, I've been taking omega-3 fish oil from a reputable company. I just decided to try omega-3 from Big Bold Health. I was dismayed when I received my order and found an excessive amount of vitamin A listed on the back of the bottle. I stopped my multi so as not to get even more vitamin A. I checked my usual omega-3, Ortho-Omega 820, and found no vitamin A listed. How concerning is this much vitamin A?
12: I'm happy to answer that question because not at all concerning. And I don't need to minimize the potential for vitamin A toxicity. So the difference between omega-3 rejuvenate is that it does include some of the things that you find from fish, which are not just EPA and DHA, which is the highly refined stuff that you get in standardized processed fish oils. But you get the vitamin A and D, you get some astaxanthin, you also get some of the pro-resolving mediators that are present in fish oil, and you get some other fractions of essential fatty acids that may have a beneficial effect. And so being dismayed at the amount of little residue of vitamin A that's present in omega-3 rejuvenate, I think, is an overreaction and is not correct. I actually spoke on this issue to Dr. Jeffrey Bland, who's the developer of omega-3 rejuvenate and an expert in biochemistry and nutrition, and we tackled that issue in a recent podcast. So if you want to do a deep dive, listen to a great podcast because you really find out and learn a lot about fish oil and omega-3s and, you know, how they can help and why there's kind of a difference between the research on people consuming fish and research of people taking purified just EPA and DHA. EPA and DHA, I've been taking it for years, very beneficial, but I think when you take a more comprehensive source of fish oil, which is the omega-3 rejuvenate product, you're getting some additional benefits. So let's take a look at this. Omega-3 rejuvenate for 2 soft gels, which is a recommended daily dose, delivers not a dismaying, as you use the word a little bit alarmingly, 2,200 micrograms of vitamin A, which is not such a whopping amount. So what that translates to is a dosage that's under the threshold of toxicity. I mean, we have people in the past, very, very aggressively taking vitamin A for conditions like psoriasis or acne. It used to be kind of a protocol for acne where you would take very high doses of vitamin A, like 100,000 international units per day. There used to be a product that was called Emulsion. You know, like, I'll second that, emotion, but it's kind of a play on words. Emulsion, an emulsified vitamin A that delivered, you know, 25,000, 50,000, or 100,000 international units per drop. And people would mainline that in order to treat acne. Well, they eventually came along with a drug called Accutane for acne. It has a lot of side effects, as one might expect from a vitamin A analog. But keep in mind, there's 2 types of vitamin A. There's the type that is found in fish oil, which is the type that if you take enormous amounts from, say, cod liver oil, you know, you guzzle cod liver oil, you might get up to the level of toxicity. But when you take 2 simple capsules of omega-3 rejuvenate, you're not going to reach that threshold. The toxicity of vitamin A, liver toxicity, it also can cause skin peeling. It can cause headaches and something called pseudotumor cerebri, which is a brain swelling condition. That happens when you take enormously high doses day in and day out consistently. There's some concern with vitamin A for osteoporosis, and we suggest that women who are concerned about osteoporosis maybe be a little more concerned about vitamin A. But here's the thing. I also looked at the amount of vitamin A in my multi, and I take a super potent multi, and it says that it has, indeed, 2,250 micrograms of vitamin A. So, you know, add that to the and that's for four capsules, and I only take two capsules. So, you know, doing the math, I would somewhat add that to the vitamin A that I'm getting from the Omega-3 Rejuvenate. But keep in mind that most multis, they usually don't give you the vitamin A in the form of the palmitate form, which is the form that can bioaccumulate. It's a fat-soluble vitamin. But it's in the form of the carotenoid version. And carotenoids don't contribute to the liver toxicity or any of the toxicity of vitamin A. If you take massive amounts of carotenoids, they won't go to your liver, they won't peel your skin, they won't cause brain swelling. What they'll do is they'll ultimately will turn your skin yellow, but they're pro-vitamin A. The body only converts them as needed to the active form of vitamin A. So you cannot, an analogy is, you can't overdose on vitamin A from being in the sun. Your body regulates that. The conversion of UV light to the precursors of vitamin A in your skin to vitamin D, you cannot, but you can overdose on vitamin D by taking oral vitamin D. Too much of that, yeah, it's a problem. Similarly, taking the carotenoids that are in most multis is not going to push you into the toxicity range, even when you take some added preformed vitamin A from omega-3 Rejuvenate. So I'm pretty satisfied that that is not a problem. There are benefits to vitamin A for immunity, for lung function, for skin, and for overall immune health. So, don't be dismayed. I think a lot of people tend to be on the alarmist side, especially in this arena of integrative medicine. They are, perhaps a little bit too focused on the potential for adverse effects when most of the effects are benign. And certainly I'm satisfied that omega-3 Rejuvenate is safe, effective, and healthy for you. And with that, let's talk a little bit about it. It is available from bigboldhealth.com/Hoffman, one of my favorite sponsors, because the background of this is that I've long been a fan of fish oil supplements, but lately I've come to realize that most of them are mystery sourced, overprocessed, and blasted with heat, and they're packed with synthetic add-ins. But this one is different. Omega-3 Rejuvenate from Big Bold Health starts with wild Alaskan salmon and cod, which are sustainably caught from some of the cleanest waters on the planet. And then it's processed at low temperatures to preserve what actually matters. 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Okay, so here's an interesting item, which is the relationship between sleep stages, not just sleep duration, but the quality of sleep, and the risk of incident diseases. Now, this is a study that is based on wrist-worn accelerometer data. So you now can use an Apple Watch or a similar device, a Garmin, whatever, to give you advice and feedback on your sleep quality, not just sleep duration, but, how deeply did you sleep? And this is based on ascertaining the extent of your REM sleep, your total sleep duration, your sleep irregularity, and wakefulness after sleep onset, and then things like the N1, N2, and N3 sleep stages. And this is all thought to be captured by your device. And there are also, you also can get that from your Oura Ring. And these devices are extremely popular, especially among young people. Young people are often, you know, you go to a cocktail party or, you know, holiday celebration, and the young people are gathering around. They're talking about their Oura Rings, you know, like, how's your sleep quality? What was your sleep efficiency? And they often base decisions on that. Should I exercise today or should I not exercise today? Did I have a good quality sleep? Am I waking up restored? And it also looks at pulse rate and looks at sometimes pulse variation, which is a way of ascertaining your overall readiness for exercise. So what they found in this study of nearly 100,000 individuals is that there was a very strong association with the risk of 83 different diseases. 83 different diseases. And that is an interesting finding. However, the caveat is, how accurate is it, is this information? And the problem is, I think most real experts agree that they're getting a little over their skis when it comes to predicting sleep quality using Oura Rings or using wrist devices. And so there's also this thing about reverse causation. It may be that if you have certain diseases, your sleep is going to be affected. So is it the sleep quality? Got to work on better sleep to avoid these diseases, or do the diseases themselves interfere with our sleep quality? I think that a lot of people are guilty of something called orthosomnia. Orthosomnia means an obsessive concern with sleep. That can undermine sleep quality and make you a little nuts, especially when you're wearing these devices that purport to tell you whether you had a good night's sleep. I'm pretty confident that I can tell, just subjectively, did I have a good night's sleep on awakening. 877-726-8255 is our number, and this is Intelligent Medicine.

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1: 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Our number is 877-726-8255 for future broadcasts. Jot it down because you'll be able to answer a question or share a comment. All right, this really kind of blows my mind, is a headline that says that a pomegranate compound improves heart function by up to 80% in a study. And I thought to myself, well, what do I know about in the field of integrative medicine that is a pomegranate compound? And that compound is urolithin A, the active ingredient in a product called MitoPure. One of our sponsors, Timeline Company, makes MitoPure. And tremendously excited because, and I wrote about it in our newsletter article this week, heart failure, big thing, because it's going up worldwide. And here's some really discouraging statistics, is that 6.4 million Americans suffer from heart failure, and fewer Americans are developing heart attacks, because of statin use. Okay, but more Americans are surviving heart attacks, or even without heart attacks, they're developing heart failure. In fact, did you know that in your lifetime, you have a 1 in 4 risk of developing some form of heart failure? 6.7 million Americans now suffer from heart failure. And it's kind of insidious because they base it usually on something called an ejection fraction. You can have an echocardiogram, and if you have a low ejection fraction, usually below 50, they consider yourself as having an early stage heart failure.

of heart failure. And they classified, you know, stage one, stage two, stage three, stage four, stage, you know, stage four is where you can barely get across the room. You're so out of breath. But there are some people who have an insidious form of heart failure. In fact, the majority of heart failure these days is something that is called, it is called normal ejection fraction, preserved ejection fraction heart failure. Heart failure with preserved ejection fraction. And they say that it now accounts for roughly half of all heart failure cases. And it can be detected with an echo, a stress echo. It can be detected with an invasive treatment, an angiogram, catheterization. But it's an insidious problem. And you can use diuretics, you can use blood pressure medication for it. What it involves is the heart can still pump blood effectively, but it becomes too stiff to relax properly between beats. It's often the result of overweight, hypertension, diabetes. It's more prevalent in women than in men. It's age-related. And there's just a lot of people with it. All right. So in this study, what they found is that the biochemistry is complicated, but what they say here is that in this research, they tested urolithin A, an engineered human heart tissue created from human stem cells, and it significantly improved tissue relaxation in these cells. They also tested in animal models, and while they haven't yet done human research in actual heart failure patients, they see tremendous potential for this as a completely new therapeutic target to activate a pathway to improve heart relaxation and reduce disease severity. They say this raises the exciting possibility of developing new treatments that improve clinical outcomes and quality of life for people living with heart failure. Very interesting. So MitoPure, yeah, works on the mitochondria. Certainly, heart is a very energetic organ that requires a lot of ATP, energy production, which occurs within the mitochondria. And so it kind of stands to reason that, along with consider coenzyme Q10, consider things, certainly magnesium, consider carnitine, and perhaps even creatine as potential fuels for the heart muscle, but also consider MitoPure as something that may help the pumping action of the heart in this difficult-to-treat condition. That is, I didn't realize how extraordinarily prevalent it was. Nearly 7 million Americans, a 1 in 4 lifetime risk of developing some form of congestive heart failure or even this variant, which is more insidious. Well, thanks very much for joining us today. Just a reminder that we've got a lot of resources available to you at drhoffman.com. 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You can find the supplements that may be appropriate for you. 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
5: News this hour from Town Hall. I'm John Scott. An intense search continues for six people missing in the crash of a medical evacuation jet off the coast of Massachusetts. Coast Guard officials have declined to speculate on what caused that crash. Search and recovery crews found a debris field last night in the waters near Nantucket. The Canadian registered Latitude Air ambulance jet was carrying a crew of four and two patients from Bermuda to Boston Logan International Airport when it disappeared. The Coast Guard says it searched roughly 2,800 square miles over the last 2 days. In health news, a new CDC study shows most people with the flu stop isolating when they are still most likely contagious.
6: The study says most people with the flu end their isolation 4 days after symptoms begin when they still are at their most viral. Researchers stress the importance of post-isolation precautions like hand washing, improving indoor air quality, and cleaning high-touch surfaces. CDC guidelines say people can end isolation when their symptoms have been improving for 24 hours without fever-reducing medication. I'm Lisa Carton.
5: And Tennessee death row inmate Krista Pike remains unconscious and on a ventilator. It comes after the failed attempt to execute her earlier this week. A retirement party may have revealed Pete Hegseth's adversaries. We have more from correspondent Ken Lorman.
7: A retirement party for Colonel David Butler, whom Pete Hegseth ordered fired, gathered Hegseth critics including General Mark Milley, ex-Army Secretary Dan Driscoll, and journalists like Jeffrey Goldberg of The Atlantic, fueling suspicions of a coordinated smear campaign amid Signalgate. Hegseth allies view the event as evidence of Pentagon leakers and media allies plotting against him. Ken Lorman reporting.
5: More on these stories from townhall.com.
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5: A tough Sunday for the Broncos following a 24-14 loss to the San Francisco 49ers.
10: Yeah, like I said, that's too early to... It's a fair question. I appreciate it. And, man, it's tough, you know, to discuss any of that right now.
5: Sean Payton addressing concerns with the play calling following the game, with Denver scoring just one touchdown and running for less than 85 yards on the day. Both Pat Surtain and Riley Moss went out with injuries, along with Pat Bryant on offense. Texas still number one in the country in the latest college football coaches poll.
6: The Longhorns are followed by Georgia, Notre Dame, Miami, and Indiana. Missouri saw a major gain in the poll, moving up nine spots to number 16. Other schools like BYU, Texas Tech, and LSU also moved up in the rankings after wins over the weekend. Meanwhile, Penn State and Michigan were dropped out of the top 25. I'm Lisa Carton.
5: News and analysis at townhall.com. A man who took an early autumn swim has died after he was pulled from the ocean off Far Rockaway Friday afternoon.
11: Police say the man was found just before 8 p.m. in East Rockaway Inlet near Beach 9th Street and Seagirt Avenue. Members of an Nassau County Fire Department pulled him from the water. He died a short time later at St. John's Episcopal Hospital. The Daily News reports it was not immediately clear why the man was in the ocean, though the weather was exceptionally warm. There were no lifeguards on duty, with the beach season having ended September 13th. I'm Larry Kofsky.
5: Washington Governor Bob Ferguson releasing his school cell phone ban legislation, the Phone Free Schools Act. Students will not have access to cell phones or smartwatches during class, between classes, or during lunch. Ferguson says studies show students do better in school without cell phones. That legislature would need to pass the bill. More on these stories at townhall.com.
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5: If they haven't killed hundreds and hundreds and hundreds of head of big game, they have no idea how the killing dynamics change as bore diameter goes up or down.
6: What you're saying is use a big bullet and drive it through to where it needs to go.
5: Assuming enough velocity. And you know, velocity changes at longer ranges.
6: Right.
5: And so assuming enough velocity and assuming a bullet designed to penetrate deep enough to get the job done, bore diameter makes the biggest difference that I've ever seen in killing ability on large animals.
6: You are known as the guy who has shot an incredible number of animals with handguns. You've been a handgun hunter forever, and you explore the world of the big bore handguns. I just posted something on X. I was just poking the bear, and I said, look, you guys understand that a 45 caliber bullet has 27% more surface area at the nose than a 10 millimeter bullet. you'd think I'd been calling their mother's names or something. But and look, 10 millimeter is not bad. You got a lot of great loads that you have for that. But as yes. that meplat, that big flat area on a flat nose bullet gets bigger and bigger, things change, don't they?
5: They change incredibly. And I was the first person I knew about that started getting on the internet and going, okay, you guys that are worshiping the 10 mm for defense against grizzly bears or moose, it's not that you're making a mistake. Because the 10 mm has been proven with proper deep penetrating bullets. And so we know it will work. But I said to people, you're missing the boat. A 250 or 55, 255 grain, 45 caliber bullet out of a 45 ACP at plus P velocities, which is a little over 900 feet a second. Most of my 5-inch guns are shooting it at 960 or 970 feet a second. Mm-hmm. It will kill. If you're taking body shots, I mean, brain shots, it doesn't matter. If you can get into the brain with any caliber bullet, it's a dead animal. But if you're taking body shots, which is usually the way it happens, because brain shots on a charging bear are very difficult to make.
6: Sure.
5: Unless the bear's on top of you, which you really don't want to push it to that point. The 45 ACP with a heavy bullet that doesn't expand, which handgun velocities expansion just kills penetration.
6: Good point. Yeah, because if you have expansion, then you always are going to have less penetration.
5: Yeah, it's like opening a parachute. And the same isn't true with high-powered rifles, because you're using a bullet with much higher sectional density and generally higher velocity to push that higher sectional density bullet. Handguns use low sectional density bullets.
6: Let me back up here, because you're saying, because I'm thinking, yeah, 454 Casull, 45, you know, maybe a hopped-up 45 Colt, but you're saying a 45 ACP, like out of a 1911 or an HK or something.
5: Yes. I mean, let's remember, we're pushing 250 grain bullets at plus P velocities, which is close to 1,000 feet a second. When the 45 Colt cartridge was designed as a cavalry gun, it was given to the cavalrymen, and this is, I'm going like 1870s. Mm-hmm. It was given to the cavalrymen to shoot horses. And they were pushing a 250 grain bullet at 1,000 feet a second. And it would just go right through both shoulders on a horse.
6: Wow.
5: And so we're doing the same thing with the 45 ACP. But what happens is the internet experts that have never killed a bear, probably never even seen a bear, in the wild, mm-hmm. I mean, maybe at a zoo or something, they go, oh, no, here's the numbers on that. You're wrong. And I've reached a point where all I do is go, well, tell me how many bears you've killed.
6: Right.
5: And if you haven't killed a bear, would you please close your mouth and open your ears? Because if you count all the bears I've guided tons of people to bears and seen them shot and killed. And I've killed, like you said, dozens and dozens of bears myself, both grizzlies and black bears, more black bears than grizzlies. And I've done some of that with 45 ACP and the 10 mm.
6: Mm. So you have the experience. You know what works.
5: Well, I can tell you that with body shots, that 27% greater surface area makes a difference. And I see it in Africa. I step up from, say, a 416 anything, be it mm-hmm. a Rigby, Remington, whatever, a 416, I step up to a 458 lot, and there's a noticeable difference on how it hammers a buffalo. But you got to shoot a lot of Cape Buffalo to see the difference, because one-offs don't count.
6: Okay, that's the other thing, is people say, well, you know, I've shot 10 deer, actually recovered 7 of them. You're going, okay, I'm not all that impressed at this point, versus Tim, who has shot 1,000-plus animals, and see what really works out there. Because you're right, 1 or 2 or even 10, it's not a large enough sample base.
5: No, it really isn't. And of course, people that are trying to learn on the internet, they're trying to learn. But who can authoritatively teach this stuff? Almost nobody, unless they've just gone out and killed 1,000 or 2 or 3,000 big game animals. And like even on Cape Buffalo, You know, I don't keep count like some people do, but I've got several dozen Cape buffalo under my belt. Mm-hmm. Well, that's enough for me to start seeing what is working better versus what is not working as well as I'd like it to.
6: You can spot the trends. All right, so let's switch over. Let me talk about your business. How did you get into making ammo in the first place?
5: I was friends with John Linebaugh. And Linebaugh was just coming out with the 500 Linebaugh, and Ross Seyfried mm-hmm. was writing about it in
6: Guns and Ammo, probably.
5: Was it Guns and Ammo? And it was on the cover of the magazine. Well, you know, Ross had an experimental gun that John had built for him. And I called up John because his number was in the article. And I said, I want you to build me this. And I said, I want a low serial number. And he goes, well, you're the first order.
6: So you'll get that, yes.
5: Yeah, so he gave me serial number 2 because Seyfried's, he had marked number 1.
6: Okay.
5: And that's basically how I got into, I've been hand loading since I was 13. My dad taught me to hand load ammo. He was trying to keep me off the streets, you know. So
6: what do they say? If you get a kid interested in reloading and guns, you won't have enough money for drugs.
5: And boy was I into guns. I mean, every second I was dreaming, thinking, reading, wanting guns. And so that's how I got started. When Linebaugh kept asking me, Tim, would you please make factory ammo? Because he was sending customers to me to hand load 500 Linebaugh ammo. And later, 475 Linebaugh ammo. But he couldn't sell guns because there was no commercial ammo.
6: Oh, sure.
5: I contacted Starline eventually and got them to make quantities. And it took a lot of money up front because they wouldn't make small quantities of a new brass.
6: Brass, sure.
5: And in large quantities, got factory brass. And once that happened, I was on the run, and so I decided, well, I better make some 45 Colt plus P and some good 44 mag ammo while I'm at it, and some 45-70. And the next thing you know, I was making a solid living producing ammo like nobody else really knew how to produce at that time. Mm-hmm. You know, I've been copied a jillion times by now.
6: But your line of ammo is different. When people go to your website, buffaloboar.com, they're going to look at ammo and go, well, I've not seen that before. That's interesting. It's like, okay, 357 Magnum controlled fracture standard pressure, 9mm control. It's like, and you got the high velocity stuff. You've got, you know, solid handgun ammo, how solid bullets for deep penetration. You got a lot of rifle ammo. It goes on and on. I mean, you really have an extensive line of ammo now.
5: Yeah, it took a lot of years to get there. If you were to go in my gun vault, you would see 500-600 guns. They've all been used, fired. They're all test guns. Mm-hmm. And, you know, so developing ammunition is my thing. And, you know, I've very secretly developed a few loads for government agencies, mm-hmm. Stuff, you know, that was highly specialized that they wanted for certain applications.
6: Certain units that go places and do things.
5: Some of those needs when you're doing specialized stuff are quite unique. And so anyway, I've addressed some of those things, but designing ammo is my favorite thing. Running a business is my least favorite thing.
6: Yeah, I understand. All right, so I got to tell you, I know that you're a fan of Melvin Forbes. I got one of his rifles that came in, bought it used, and ordered it, and it was 338-06. I thought, well, that'd be fun. I've never had one of those. But then it came in, and I went out to the range and, you know, formed the case, went out and shot it. Pull the first case out, and I said, that doesn't look right. And turned out it was 338.6 actually improved, but nobody stamped the barrel, and I didn't know it. I mean, and it's fine now that I know it, and I've got the dies, but that's an interesting round.
5: Very useful. Slightly less recoiling than the 338 Win Mag, but if you design the ammo right, it's still a 400-yard cartridge. Mm-hmm. especially the Ackley improved version, because you know it's going to hold 7 grains more powder than the standard 338-06. And by saying 7 grains, is did I hit the number right? I mean, you're loading.
6: No, I think that's about right. And yeah, I plan to take that on my elk hunt next week, or next month rather.
5: If you ever want to sell that rifle, call me.
6: Yeah, I know. Yeah, both of us are fans of Melvin's rifles, so yeah, I think I'll keep this one. Thank you very much.
5: Well, but that's just an interesting cartridge. I carry when we go elk hunting around here. We're getting more and more grizzlies, and so. When I take my friends out hunting and they kill an elk and we quarter it and leave it out overnight to cool, we come back the next day with horses, often we'll have a grizzly bear on the carcass.
6: Oh.
5: And the rifle I carry when I go to retrieve meat is a 338-06.
6: Really? That's interesting.
5: Well, it holds 5 rounds. And mine is very short. It's got a 19-inch barrel. It comes out of a saddle scabbard really fast.
6: Right.
5: And it's not for long-range hunting or anything else. It's for digging my butt out of trouble at 5 feet.
6: Oh, jeez.
5: And, you know, when you've done this your whole life like I have, and I'm not afraid of bears. So if I see a bear on a carcass, I'm going to go get my carcass. And so that 338-06 has been very useful. I've shot a number of bear with it, and it's a wonderful cartridge. It's for North America, it might be the most balanced big game hunting cartridge. It's a little shy on the long range stuff, but okay, I can still shoot 400 yards with it, so it's really not shy on the range.
6: All right, so what's next for Buffalo Boar for Tim Sundels?
5: Right now I'm designing a line of, believe it or not, 22 Hornet ammo. And, you know, the Hornet is a neat cartridge because it's right in the middle, velocity, ballistically speaking, it's right in the middle between a 22 Magnum and a 223. It's easy on the ears. No recoil, and you know you can kill coyotes with it out to 200 or so. And
6: well, look, I appreciate it. I want to send people to your website. They got to take a look at it. The handgun ammo, rifle ammo, all of it. But also, if they start looking at your videos, I know you're going to expand your social media reach here. You're in the middle of doing that. I think they will enjoy hearing more about your thoughts on things. And your thoughts are based on experience rather than looking at a ballistic calculator.
5: Yeah, and they're actually based on both, because I do look at the ballistic calculators, but I go out and actually kill stuff, lots of stuff.
6: Mm-hmm.
5: And whatever doesn't matter what the charts say, doesn't matter what people on the internet say. And you kill enough stuff, you learn a lot.
6: Tim, thank you. It's always a pleasure.
5: Tom, thanks, and please get over here and let's do lunch together. You offered years ago to fly over and sit down and just talk, and you're easy to talk to. You're very knowledgeable, and so when you're ready to get to salmon, would you give me a call and we'll set an afternoon aside and just talk.
6: Sounds good. We might even pull a trigger.
5: Oh, guns scare me, Tom.
6: Well, we'll see if we can help you get over that. All right, don't go far. Gun Talk will be right back.
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Well, this is an interesting twist. In Maryland, has a Montgomery County, that is, has a law that prevents people from carrying in churches, around churches. And so they're being sued, I think it's about time, they're being sued by a rabbi and other Jews saying that you're keeping us from being able to carry in the synagogue. It's always been a puzzle to me why more Jews don't carry guns for protection. They are targeted by anti-Semites. Historically, for thousands of years, have been murdered. Look at the Holocaust, look at what goes on now. And I'm actually encouraged to see them saying, hey, we're going to carry guns for our own protection. We're going to protect our people at our synagogue, and suing the state, or in this case, the county, for preventing them from doing that. Good on you guys. Everybody needs to understand, like, every church should have security teams, but also anybody should be able to carry in any church, as well as everywhere else. That's just a good thing. All right, we're going to kick this thing open. If you want to join us, we're open lines now, 866-TALK-GUN or Tom Talk Gun, looking for range reports, and also any thoughts you have now on the Twin Falls, Idaho shooting and the guy using a pistol to take on a guy with a rifle.

0: 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All your gear that's on the ground, that's what you're not going to have in a fight.
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0: Hey, this is Tom Gresham. We hope you enjoyed this reloaded version.
1: So yeah, I get to do range reports now and then. I've been to the range, I had some fun, shot some rifles, shot some handguns, shot a steel challenge match. Now, I often say I'm not a competitive shooter, and I'm not, but I like to go out. I mean, if you were a competitive shooter, you would look at what I did and say, "That's everything I did was wrong." Showed up with a brand new gun, it was not broken in, did have some malfunctions while I'm shooting it, but that was kind of the point. I wanted to see how it would do. Wasn't trying to win or beat anybody. I'm just, it's a place to go to shoot, to have some fun with some friends. Shot the 1911 9mm, the Colt Custom Carry Limited. Nice pistol. Shoots really well. And yeah, the first 100 rounds I had like, probably four. It was lubed up, but I had about four failures to go back into battery, or I had one stovepipe failure. After that, ran just fine, which is not unusual. You got to break them in. But had fun. It has a really good trigger. So, I mean, all in all, I liked the gun. It was a chance to try it out. I came in third, which sounds more impressive than it is, since there were only five of us shooting. Dead center in the middle. Oh, well, there you go. But it was a fun time. Fun morning out just shooting guns. Our number here is 866-TALK-GUN. Give me a holler. Joe called in out of Flemington, New Jersey. Hello, Joe. You're on Gun Talk. What's up?
2: Tom, I got a range report for you about a shooting drill that my buddies and I came up with. One's active duty law enforcement, the other's recently retired, and they both say it's the most realistic thing you can do in an indoor range. You know, we all got tired of, you know, lining up the shot, you know, taking 5 seconds and aiming at the little red bullseye. That's about as far away from real life as you can get. So there are some targets you can get. They look like they're not an actual silhouette, but they're like two big ovals. One's a lower body area. It's got a green area about the size of a dinner plate, and the top oval's got a little like saucer shape, a saucer size, that represent the head. And here's the drill. You load two mags, 5 rounds each. You fire as quickly as possible, two-handed to start, into the lower kill zone, drop your mag, reload, next 5 shots into the head. And if you do that successfully, two hands, you repeat with one hand. Now, once you get proficient at doing that, we started at three yards. And once we did, we would push it out to 5. And once we got proficient, we pushed out to 7, then to 10. I'm to the point now, at 15 yards, I can put not only all 5 shots in the lower and upper target area two-handed, I can do it one-handed. And both my law enforcement buddies say they never had anything like that when they were, you know, in law enforcement training, and they wish they had. And the active duty guy says, "I love it. I'm going to tell my buddies about it."
1: So, okay, we know where you are now, but where were you with your shooting when you started working this drill? Could you do that right off the bat, or did you have to work your way into it?
2: Well, initially, I could get no trouble, you know, at 3 yards getting two-handed. I had a little trouble one-handed getting 5 shots single, strong hand only into the head. But it took me two or three times to get that, and then pushed out to 5 with a similar, you know, similar thing. Started to put only 4 out of 5 in the head. And once I was able to get 5 out of 5 in the head, strong hand only, then we pushed it out to 7. And over the course of, I'm going to say, 8 weeks, Tom, that's when I finally get out to 15 yards. And this is rapid fire, Tom. This is bang, bang, bang, bang, bang. You know, you're not taking, you're not lining up. It's, you know, combat situation, you're squeezing the shots off as quick as you can get them off.
1: What did you work on to get the improvement? If you were, you know, not making all your shots and then you started making your shots, what did you, I'm assuming it's mental, you got to work on your thought process. What did you have to do?
2: Trigger squeeze.
1: Always the trigger, isn't it? It's always the trigger.
2: Always the trigger. I was jerking, you know, I was trying to rush, and I was jerking the trigger, and I was pulling shots off high and right. And, I had to calm myself down. Okay, it's rapid fire, but rapid fire doesn't do you any good if you're going to miss the target. So, you know, put an extra quarter of a second between shots and squeeze the trigger. Don't jerk the trigger. And all of us have had a similar improvement, Tom. We've all had a similar in terms of progression over 8 weeks of doing this.
1: You know what I like about it? And yes, okay, the specifics of the drill you're doing are very good. But more than that, you said, okay, let's have an organized program of improvement, of working on stuff. We're going to have a measurable target, measurable results, and then a goal to get to make this better. And you just start working on it. I think more than anything, once you start doing that, and you're going, okay, I'm not doing it as well as I would like. I need to work on something. And in your case, practically in all of our cases, it's trigger. Let me give you one other tip to put into your head, okay? Before you start the drill, here's what I do. Because I'm always trying to think, the sights are going to be fine. It's all about the trigger. And in my head, what I say is press, press, press, press. And when I'm going to come up, I'm going to go press, press, press, press. And it's that press as opposed to pull, jerk, yank, whatever it is. For me, the word press really works at trying to move the trigger straight back. You might just try before you start the drill, just in your head, go press, press, press, press. See what that does for you.
2: Tom, I think that's great advice, and I will try that. One other thing I want to add, though, by starting at 3 yards, everybody has some success. Nothing turns people off starting a drill and failing, you know.
1: So
2: by starting at 3 yards, everybody has success. And then, finally, as you get proficient, you can, then you push it to 5, and most people are still getting, you know, 80, 90% of their shots. But we don't move it out to 7 until you get 100% of your shots. So, but it's not like you're starting and failing. Everybody's starting and succeeding initially, which encourages them to keep getting better and better.
1: And it makes you come back, because if you embarrass yourself, you're not going to come back. Great stuff. I appreciate it, Joe. I'm going to move on and grab Chris out of California online, too. Hey, Chris, you're on the air here. Go for it.
3: Hi, Tom. Yeah, thanks. I'm just making a follow-up call to say I'm the person that called about the Springfield Armory Echelon and the compensated versus non-compensated barrel.
1: Oh, right.
3: And I believe that you had somebody in the first 15 to 30 minutes of the show today talk about that, and basically saying that the gases and stuff, it could create blowback and fragmentation from the jacket if you have a close, you know, like body-to-body shot, I believe.
1: Right, right.
3: And, yeah, so I actually ran that past the guy at the gun store, too, and he kind of showed me the same thing. He showed me a technique about if that happens. But overall, it sounded like the non-compensated barrel would probably be the better choice in a, you know, in a self-defense carry conceal type of situation. So I just wanted to confirm that and, again, say thanks for the input and the knowledge that you guys, you know, the show spreads out.
1: Well, no, and I appreciate the follow-up. I'm with you there. I think non-compensated, non-comp barrel, and the recoil reduction is important when you're shooting targets and you're trying for those absolute minimum time splits between shots. But for a self-defense situation, carving, you know, a tenth of a second or hundredths of a second, is as important as making sure you don't frag yourself when you've got to shoot from a retention position. You've got that gun tucked into your side, into your pectoral muscles. If you get a bit of a shaved lead or copper jacket coming out of a comp and it comes up and hits you in the face or in the eye, I don't think it's worth that risk to try to shave just a tiny little fraction of time off with the comp barrel.
3: Yeah, that sounds good to me. He did tell me a technique of, you know, if you turn it 90 degrees, it's still going to deflect, but it's not going to go into your face. But still, then you got to think of that extra step. And if you're in that stressful situation, you know, that's just one more thing to consider.
1: Yeah, no, it's good. And, you know, and it's not a bad idea to think about tilting that gun out when you're in retention position. Tilt it out 20 degrees to 45 degrees away from your body, primarily to keep the slide from getting hung up on clothing. You got that slide that's reciprocating back and forth. You tilt it out a little bit, and you've indexed it. You got that gun pressed into your side because you're shooting at something that is literally 1 to 2 feet away, and you want to make sure it keeps running. So rotating it out and indexing it that way will work as well. Good call, sir. I appreciate it, and thank you for following up, Chris. It's comp barrels really do reduce muzzle rise, and they make guns more pleasant to shoot, and that's all true, and it helps at the range and it helps in competition. For a self-defense gun, I think it's less important. I'm not saying it's not important. I think you just have to measure the trade-offs. As we've said before, everything is a trade-off. Everything is a compromise. I mean, if you wanted the most powerful thing to shoot, you know, a bad guy with, you'd carry a 12 gauge with you all the time. Well, we can't do that. It's just not practical. So you go all the way down and say, well, what would be the most comfortable? Well, a little bitty pocket gun that's in a 22 would be the most comfortable, but that doesn't have the stopping power that we're looking for. So somewhere between a 12 gauge with an extended magazine and a North American Arms mini revolver in 22 short is something you can find that works for you. And to put more qualifiers on it, because it's always a whole stack of qualifiers, it's what works for you in that situation, in the clothing that you're wearing, the places that you go. Do you need real deep concealment for whatever reason? Or can you do like where I live? I could open carry, but I don't. But I kind of have a loose concealed carry, just a shirt pulled out over a gun or a vest that I wear a lot of times. And is it going to print? It might. Probably not. I try not to, but it's possible that it does because it doesn't matter where I live. It's very likely that I'll be finding somebody open carrying when I'm in a restaurant or in the hardware store. That happens all the time. Different places, different rules. Because I can carry that way, I can carry a larger gun. I can carry with an outside-the-waistband holster that's, for me, a lot more comfortable than inside-the-waistband. I don't carry appendix. I don't. And yet people go, well, you know, you're not carrying appendix and you're not carrying a red dot and you just got to get with times. You know, I don't, actually. I really don't. I can carry the way I carry, and I am, I hope, fast enough. We'll find out. I hope I never find out, actually. And I don't want guns pointed at my junk and my femoral artery. And, yeah, I know all the young guys are going, yeah, that's, you're a FUD, you're a this. Get over yourself. I'm not going to ask you to do what I do any more than you should ask me or require me to do what you do. Find something that works for you. Is your red dot faster? Probably. Is it more accurate? Probably. Does it make a difference in a self-defense situation? Almost certainly not. I'm sorry, it just doesn't. Is my iron sight going to have a battery go dead on it? Not a chance in the world. Are the electronics going to go dead on it when I need it the most? Not going to happen. It is possible that your iron sight would fall off your gun. Yeah, that's possible. I mean, it's highly unlikely, but I guess anything's possible. Compromises. Trade-offs. We make our choices. If you like a red dot, carry a red dot. If you like appendix carry, go with it. That's all well and good. You know why?

0: Excuse us, Nicole. Thank you for your patience. You have the floor.
1: So this is a follow-up call to a call, I don't know, 4 months ago or so. I had called because I'm trans, and I had wondered, or I had been worried about, you know, how I'd be received in the community and getting into competitions. And so I have a couple of updates. Number one, I competed in my first competition like 2 weeks ago, I think it was, today, as a matter of fact. I participated in a GSSF competition. So, and it was great. Nobody cared. I went in, shot pretty well, I think. I got a 461 out of 500, and it was fine. Nobody batted an eyelash, and it was great. I worried completely needlessly about that.
0: Mm-hmm.
1: So, and number two was at my club. Everybody's been great. And I had befriended someone who is in a neighboring club, and it's a woman who runs a ladies group. And she had invited me to come shoot at their club, and I shot with them. And I hooked her up with the president of my club to have, like, a field trip. So they came out, and all the ladies from our club came, and it was nice. We all had a great time. And after that, I approached my club president and was like, this is something this club needs. You know, the ladies are underrepresented. Every time I go here, you know, I go a couple times a week, and it's always the same faces, and it's all
0: and
1: guys.
0: Nicole, I'm right against my time. Give me a therefore wrap-up, if you would, please.
1: Oh, so long story short, he says, that's a great idea. Let's do it. Why don't you run it? So now I'm running the ladies group at our club.
0: All right, there you go. All right, appreciate it. Thanks for the call. Billy, we'll get to you, and we'll come back out of this break. Don't go anywhere. And we got room for you if you'd like to join us. Give me a call, 866-TALK-GUN or Tom Talk Gun. Still pondering on the choice. Our good guy with a gun used an FN 5.7 with a suppressor to get this bad guy to stop shooting people, killing people. Interesting choice. Not what most people are carrying.
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0: All right, now's the time for you to call in to be on the after show. We can knock things around a little bit more. We have a little bit more time. We don't have the constrictions of hard breaks, commercial breaks we've got to hit. Hey, look, that's just broadcast TV or radio in this case, just the way it is. By the way, if you haven't looked at some of our videos, by all means, check out YouTube. But we are putting more and more videos of our videos on Facebook, the Gun Talk Facebook page. And we're getting, I was going to say thousands of views. That's not true. We're getting millions. Actually, we're getting hundreds of millions of views on Facebook on our gun videos. And some of them are a little bit longer. Some of them are very short. We're talking 10 seconds at a time. You never know what's going to be there. But, yeah, check out our Facebook page for Gun Talk. And then, of course, I'm over on X a fair amount of time. You can go follow me. I'm at Gun Talk is how I am. You know, that's my label or handle or whatever you call it over on X, formerly Twitter. It's a fun place for conversations, and also you get a lot of Second Amendment news there. I try to share that as much as I can. Right now we got some conversations going on about this guy in Twin Falls, Idaho, who used his suppressed, silenced, whichever you prefer, pistol to shoot back at a guy who's murdering people with an AR. What we're finding out is that the fella in Twin Falls, his name is Jordan Salinas, is a serious gun person, serious self-defense protector kind of guy. Different attitude from most people. Takes it, you know, beyond serious. It's a way of life for him. And, you know, that may not be for you. But it also is one of those reminders that if you're going to think of yourself as a sheepdog, if you're going to think of yourself as a protector, thinking about it, imagining yourself as that, actually doesn't do you a lot of good. I mean, not that it does you no good at all. It does kind of prepare you mentally, but you also have to do some other things. You got to choose a good gun, sighting system, holster rig. You got to go get some training. Training is not practice. Once again, training is not practice, and practice is not training. The two are not the same thing. Training involves an instructor. If there's no instructor there, it's not training, which means you got to go take a class or a bunch of classes. Got to make a commitment. Or you can just say, you know, I'm just going to let it happen. Whatever happens, I'll take my chances. I don't like that. And for me, I'm not a laissez-faire kind of guy. I'm going to do what I can to prepare. Understanding, look, I get it, understanding that it may not be enough. It may be that nothing's enough. You get a black swan event, somebody walks up behind you in the street and hits you in the back of the head with a baseball bat, there was nothing you could do, and that's the way it goes. But there's no preparation that can take care of that anyway, so why worry about it? But there are things you can prepare for, things that will help you in situations where you can help somebody else, where you can save somebody. You see somebody being abducted. See somebody being beaten. Maybe you go get involved. That's a personal decision you got to make. But if somebody's coming after you and your loved ones, someone's gone nuts in a road rage incident, do you have what you need both in the way of physical ability and equipment and the mental makeup and the preparation and the will to do what needs to be done? And when you need that action, you need it right now, no hesitation. Give me a call. Let me know how you prepare for that. Our number is 866-TALK-GUN. In the meantime, go out, do a little shooting. Take somebody with you to the range. Think about being prepared all the time. And every time you walk out of your house, you need to have that gun with you. Every time? Yes, every time, because evil shows up when you least expect it. Just ask those folks in Idaho.
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5: News this hour from Town Hall. I'm John Scott. The U.S. Coast Guard is searching for six people still missing after a medical transport jet went down off the coast of Massachusetts. As of this morning, Rear Admiral Matt Lake said crews did locate a debris field associated with the missing aircraft in the waters near Nantucket.
6: Our search remains ongoing. Coast Guard crews, along with our partners from the New York National Guard, their air rescue wing, along with Massachusetts authorities, have searched approximately 2,840 square miles over about 53 and a half hours.
5: Ground controllers lost contact with a Gulfstream G-100 early Saturday morning. The Latitude Air Ambulance jet was carrying a medical evacuation from Bermuda to Boston Logan when it disappeared from radar. The United States removing all of its B-1 bombers from an airbase in the United Kingdom. That's following security concerns over a suspected terror plot. Correspondent Richard Boyd.
7: The Pentagon says about a dozen bombers stationed at RAF Fairford have returned to the U.S. but remain ready for combat missions. The move follows the arrest of six suspects accused of plotting an attack on the base, with U.K. officials saying there are strong indications Iran was involved. The suspects were later released on bail as British authorities continue investigating while Iran denies involvement.
5: The U.S. has also increased security at other military bases in Britain where American fighter jets are stationed. President Trump praising Alabama's Republican candidate for governor Tommy Tuberville and other midterm candidates in Mobile on Friday night. In his midterm push, the president told supporters they have to get out and vote. Mr. Trump pumping up Republican candidates as he celebrated the groundbreaking of Mobile's new $4 billion bridge. Then on Saturday, the president was in Ohio to endorse Republican Senator John Husted. More from townhall.com.
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5: In health news, a study of 48,000 doctor visits for kids with breathing problems found that asthma attacks rose in homes where someone vaped.
9: The findings were presented on Friday in San Diego at a meeting of the American Academy of Pediatrics. The study found the combination use of tobacco and vaping in the home led to the highest levels of asthma flare-ups in children. The researcher said, quote, "There is no safe level of tobacco or e-cigarette exposure when it comes to children." Bob Agner reporting.
5: Walmart says it will not use artificial intelligence or customers' personal information to set individual prices. CEO John Furner says the company will price the product, not the person, including when shoppers use its AI assistant, Sparky. Walmart says its employees will continue overseeing pricing and that it will not use dynamic pricing based on individual customers. Meanwhile, Walmart rolling out digital price tags nationwide, replacing traditional paper labels. News and analysis at townhall.com. California apparently says no to unlicensed fights between humans and robots.
10: Robot Entertainment Combat, a company that recently hosted a viral fight between a Terminator-style robot and a human, says they've received a cease and desist letter from the California State Athletic Commission. In a post on X, the company posted a letter it claims it received from California State Athletic Commission Executive Officer Andy Foster ordering the company to stop holding and promoting fights involving humans. The letter says it's a misdemeanor to hold unlicensed fights involving humans. Penalties for holding unlicensed fights in California could include fines up to $1,000 and a year in jail. I'm Rich Cassone.
5: After more than two decades, federal oversight over the Oakland, California Police Department is no more. A federal judge terminating the federal oversight of the department, which has been in place since 2003, the oversight came from a 2003 settlement of the notorious Oakland Riders scandal. That was actions of some corrupt cops within the department. More at townhall.com.
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4: Injection and hold my beer. It often helps dieters exceed 20% of body weight loss compared to single GLP-1 agents like Ozempic. And now there's actually a raft of new drugs that are under development that are going to knock the tar out of Ozempic and even Mounjaro. And these are the results of intensive investment and research efforts on the part of big pharma, companies like Eli Lilly. I heard an interview recently with the CEO of Eli Lilly, and he said he frankly admitted that half of their drug portfolio, half of their profits ultimately are going to be generated by new innovative weight loss drugs that are even more effective, stronger than some of the weight loss drugs that we now have. And so along comes something called retatrutide. I'll see you and I'll raise you. Okay? Mounjaro, I'm going to leave that in the dust. Retatrutide is a triple action drug. It utilizes the GIP and GLP-1 pathways that Mounjaro uses, and it adds a glucagon receptor agonist, also for once-weekly injection. And what's kind of interesting is that there is a brisk bootleg market for retatrutide. In fact, Eli Lilly, the makers of retatrutide, is suing six companies over counterfeit retatrutide, which is available kind of on a black market, gray market. People seem to be able to get it. There are unapproved sales. Social media has incentivized copycat versions of Reta, even ahead of its FDA approval, and that is a concern. The FDA is cracking down on counterfeit drugs and bootleg versions of retatrutide. I'm not sure how they get a hold of that stuff. You know, where is it made? Is it made in a lab in China? What are the quality controls? Compounded drugs are flooding the market and in some cases causing the side effects because their doses are not standardized. In one case, I think they found a version of Ozempic that was a counterfeit that had doses way beyond what is in the FDA-approved drug label. And these can cause nausea, vomiting, diarrhea, abdominal pain, and constipation. There are all kinds of adverse events being reported. 990 reports of adverse events associated with compounded semaglutide, which is Ozempic, and more than 730 reports of adverse events associated with compounded tirzepatide, which is Mounjaro. So there's some problems. And now they've got retatrutide. That's a tongue twister. They'll probably give it another name when it hits the market after its final approval, which should be imminent. It's kind of interesting that, it's kind of like the space race or, maybe going back to the Cold War. You know, first we had Hiroshima and Nagasaki. Then they built bombs that were far more powerful. Then they built hydrogen bombs that were 1,000 times stronger than the devastating bombs that destroyed Hiroshima and Nagasaki. And now there's a race to develop even more effective drugs. And, hold my beer. yet another drug category is about to be introduced. It's being researched now. And the headline here is astonishing weight loss when GLP-1 drug used with second medication. What they did is they used Mounjaro, and then they Mounjaro, remember, is a dual-action drug, and then they added something called an amylin analog. Amylin is a pancreatic satiety hormone, and when they added that to Mounjaro, they knocked the socks off of even Mounjaro. Weight loss upwards of 23% in patients with type 2 diabetes over a period of a mere 6 months, often exceeding 60 pounds of weight loss. And on it goes, and the concern is that there may be hazards that this poses to a couple of categories of people. There's some people who are, frankly, suffering from eating disorders. The prevalence of eating disorders is probably vastly underestimated. People who can't be too thin, and they will access these drugs to become skeletal. You've seen some of the Hollywood stars who probably are already taking these medications and achieving unhealthy weight goals. So people who have modest weight to lose, maybe they want to lose 5-8% of their body fat, they take these medications and they put themselves at risk. And also, when it comes to seniors, they actually have warnings now. GLP-1 drugs like Ozempic, Wegovy, Mounjaro, and Zepbound carry specific heightened risks for seniors, adults age 65 and older, with rapid muscle and bone mass loss, significant loss of lean muscle mass, which can accelerate sarcopenia, physical weakness, bone density reduction, and frailty. Yes, these are older adults who are already at higher risk for falls, which can be devastating, or their blood pressure can go down so low that they feel dizzy, weak, and woozy, and fall and break their hips and legs and have spinal fractures. There's also the risk, in older people whose appetite signals are already a little off kilter, of serious dehydration and kidney injury, electrolyte imbalances. And if you're on a bunch of medications, these appetite-suppressing medications can alter how the body absorbs or processes certain medications. So thyroid medications included, as well as certain blood pressure medications, diabetes medications, increasing the risk of hypoglycemia or low blood sugar. Maybe you're taking a medication for diabetes, you lose a lot of weight. All of a sudden, instead of normalizing your blood sugar, it causes your blood sugar to plummet. Same thing with blood pressure medications, you got to be careful. And in older adults, dropping more than 10% of total body weight, which is easily achieved with any of these drugs, and especially the new drugs, or becoming underweight, can inadvertently raise all-cause mortality risks rather than extend life. So you hit your cosmetic weight goal, but you might be a svelte corpse instead. So there are some concerns as the potency of these drugs continues to escalate. More and more drugs available. And beware of some of these over-the-counter alternatives. They seem cheaper. Maybe you're going to get a hold of the latest, greatest iteration of drug that has not yet been approved, but is available through the black market or gray market. Be wary because of potential hazards. 877-726-8255, our number, and this is Intelligent Medicine.

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1: 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Our number 877-726-8255. That's how you get through to us, and let's hear one of those calls.
2: Hi, Dr. Hoffman. I would like to know about ways to help bone density. I personally am doing the Onero program, and I am upping my protein and taking some targeted supplements. Are there other things that can help me to get stronger bones? I am 64 years old and have osteopenia, and my mission is to get out of osteopenia and have stronger bones. Any recommendations would be great.
1: Okay, well, thank you very much for calling attention to something called the UNARU program. Because you have osteopenia, and that's an example of diagnostic creep. It's not osteoporosis, it's kind of pre-osteoporosis, and, you know, by definition, most women over the age of 35 have some degree of decrease in their bone density. So we have pathologized that. We give people medications, strong medications, that sometimes can increase bone density but may damage the quality of bone. Ultimately, they do prevent fractures in some cases, but taking them too long, you can actually paradoxically increase the risk of fractures. So I prefer with osteopenia to use natural approaches. And calcium and vitamin D only go so far. You can take vitamin K. You can take strontium. But I really like what you're talking about, which is Onero. Onero is a program. It's kind of a franchise that was developed by Dr. Belinda Beck at the Bone Clinic in Australia. It involves high-intensity resistance training using weights, barbell squats, deadlifts, overhead press, some high-impact exercise that's safely performed, jumping to trigger bone-building responses. Balance and coordination, because after all, broken bones are more about falls, you know, lack of proper balance and strength. And it is substantiated by clinical trials, which show that there's increases in lumbar bone density of 4 to 4.1%, increases in hip bone density up to 3.4%, and as well as ability to balance and strengthen the muscles that are supportive in walking and prevent falls. So thanks for tipping me off, because I may outreach to Onero to talk to their developer, Dr. Beck, to find out about the scientific bona fides of resistance exercise, which is important, and good you're taking protein. And yes, these are some of the right things to do. Consider hormone replacement therapy. Yeah, it's sometimes a little late to start. Some women don't want to be bothered with it. But hormone replacement therapy, especially if undertaken, you know, earlier, right at the time of menopause, you know, maybe that ship has sailed for you at 64, but that can dramatically slow loss of bone density. So those are the things that make a difference. Check out Onero. It's spelled O-N-E-R-U, and they have locations all over the world and across the United States where people can undertake bone-supportive resistance training programs. That, I think, is a good way to go. 877-726-8255, our number for questions. Let's keep going. I'm Dr. Ronald Hoffman. This is Intelligent Medicine.

0: 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Let's get her dug.
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1: 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And let's hear another one of our callers.
2: Hi, Dr. Hoffman. I'm an avid listener. I've dealt over the course of 6 months chronic RSV. I have no knowledge of the RSV vaccine. It took quite a while to get diagnosed. I've only been treated with 4 bouts of prednisone. I am a lung cancer survivor with my adenocarcinoma surgery over 6 years ago. What would be the best strategy for me? Thank you. Hear my horse for.
1: Okay. All right. So, yeah, this is an interesting question because respiratory syncytial virus is something that affects little kids and young people, and they've come up with a vaccine that they now recommend for older adults. And there's a twofold pitch. One is that older adults can transmit it to, you know, the grandkids. You know, so the pitch is take the vaccine so you don't give it to your, you know, junior. And the other pitch is that as individuals age, they suffer from immunosenescence or immunosuppression that's age-related, and they become more vulnerable, just like little kids might be before they have mature immune systems, to RSV. And it's usually acute, but you have some complicating factors. You've had lung cancer, and lung cancer suggests that you've either had some kind of immunosuppressive therapy for lung cancer. Often it's not just a matter of surgery, but you get chemo, or you get radiation, or you get immunotherapy, and this can suppress the immune system. You can develop chronic inflammation in the lungs, or maybe the inflammation just to the lung cancer. You know, smokers who have chronic lung inflammation, they often get lung cancer. So it's a chicken and egg thing, you know, which came first. I'm not sure whether you actually are actively shedding the virus. Maybe that's the diagnosis. It's kind of a rare circumstance where it doesn't resolve after a short time, but maybe because your immune system is poor, you can't properly fight off the respiratory syncytial virus. For some reason, you're taking prednisone to reduce the inflammation. Well, prednisone further reduces your immune response. And so what can you do? Well, the suggestion is that you take things that help to support your immune system. And among the things, you know, simple recommendations, take adequate vitamin A, take adequate vitamin C, take vitamin D, which helps the immune system but also has anti-inflammatory effects. Take omega-3 fatty acids. Omega-3 also has beneficial effects on lung inflammation and can help to support a balanced immune response. It seems like you have the worst of both worlds. You are having a lot of inflammation that requires prednisone, which is an overactive, overexuberant immunity, but at the same time you have poor immunity to viruses. You are harboring a respiratory syncytial virus that should have resolved on its own or should have been eradicated by your own immune response. So this is a real good opportunity to talk about something called BWH beta-glucan from BWH Labs. Beta-glucans are substances that enhance immunity, and you can find them in mushrooms, and you can find them in yeast. And this is a company that I think has done a really good job at developing a product that specifically targets immunity, and it's very potent. That's why they call it BWH-85. It's 85% beta-glucans. And to me, it's really kind of the standard setter for supporting immunity. So that's something that you should consider taking. You know, you may want to take other things that support immunity. Traditionally, we've used elderberry and echinacea and things like astragalus, cordyceps, you know, mushroom extracts. But I think BWH kind of, in a way, comprises many of the benefits that are conferred by these other types of immune-supportive supplements. So you know, there you have it. It's a tough situation because thank goodness you survived the lung cancer, but the treatment or the residual after the successful treatment of the lung cancer has left your lungs compromised and more vulnerable to a viral infection. And I can't think of a better supplement than BWH-85, which thank you for giving me the opportunity to talk about it. The idea is that BWH-85 is a supplement that can make your immune system smarter, not merely stronger in an aggressive way, but smarter, in other words, more balanced, so that it doesn't just raise the temperature on your immune response, which could create autoimmunity or inflammation. It helps both to fend off invaders, viruses, bacteria, ultimately cancer, so certainly it could be part of a proactive secondary prevention program for cancer, preventing it from coming back. But it works with your immune system, helping it recognize threats, and it protects you the way that nature intended. They've spent over 25 years perfecting the purest, most biologically active beta-glucan in the market, and it's been tested against 200 competitors and named the most effective immune modulator in peer-reviewed research. And the research is really robust on this. There are more than 20,000 published studies behind this one ingredient. So a lot of doctors and integrative health practitioners like yours truly trust BWH-85 beta-glucan, and we're now making it available to the public. 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And in line with that, I think we have another question about beta-glucan, so let's hear it.
3: Must you take beta-glucan on an empty stomach, or is it possible to take it after a meal or with food at any point?
1: Okay, well, you know, thanks for that excellent question, because I just throw all my supplements into a little container, and then I set it down before a meal. And most of the things I take, you know, with a few exceptions, I take with food, you know, just for convenience sake, because I can't be too obsessive about, you know, like 14 different times I've got to take vitamins, you know, a lot of different ways throughout the day. It's kind of, you know, it's kind of over the top. But doing a little bit of a deep dive on this important subject, there actually is a rationale for taking beta-glucan away from food on an empty stomach. Now, so let's clarify. There are two different basic types of beta-glucans. There are beta-glucans that are found, say, in oatmeal or oat bran. These are beta-glucans, but they're not so much for immunity. They're for cholesterol and blood sugar support. So they're kind of high fiber substances, soluble fibers that form a gel in the digestive tract, and they slow down carbohydrate absorption, and they bind to dietary cholesterol. So these are similar compounds. And they should be taken with food because you want to bind the cholesterol and you want to slow the release of the sugar from the carbohydrates, the starch that you're consuming in the meal. Okay, so that's one use case. Take those with food, those supplements. But the more important type of beta-glucan supplements, in my opinion, are the ones that work on immunity. And for immunity, these are yeast or fungal-based beta-glucans, like BWH-85. Taking it on an empty stomach is generally preferable because this allows the compound to reach the immune receptor cells. You know, there's an entire immune system located within your intestinal tract. There are what are called Peyer's patches in the GALT, G-A-L-T, the gut-associated lymphoid tissue. And this is where the information is transferred from things that we consume to enhance immunity. These are places where that information is processed and then relayed to the immune system. So it theoretically might be better to put the BWH-85 into your GI tract on an empty stomach away from food so that it can be associated with the intestinal lymphatic system and the intestinal immune system without having to compete with food for absorption. Okay? The food might somewhat crowd out its beneficial effects. I don't think it's a complete washout, but you know, based on your astute question, I may change the way that I consume BWH-85 beta-glucan. I may start taking it on an empty stomach, you know, say on awakening, before I eat anything, you know, when I have my morning tea, because that may be a way of directly sending a message to the Peyer's patch and the gut-associated lymphoid tissue that translate signals from what we take into an immune system response. So, yeah, thanks. Great question. Appreciate it. 877-726-8255, our number, and we'll be right back with more Today's Intelligent Medicine.

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1: 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And medicine is great for saving lives. In many cases, we can pull people from the brink of death. But according to a recent incident, a very, very dismal instance, medicine is not that good at extinguishing lives. So what I'm talking about, of course, is the failed execution of Krista Pike, an accused murderer who was convicted in 1996 for the murder of 19-year-old Colleen Schlemmer. And so she has been on death row since 1996. She was convicted, first-degree murder, premeditated, and she was told that she was going to be executed, and then she went through the appeals process. And this is usually the way it goes. In fact, I just commented last week about a guy who died at 102 after being on death row and having had his sentence commuted innumerable times. He finally died of old age before he was going to be executed. All right. So with Krista Pike, finally, after exhausting appeals, she was condemned to death. And the usual method is by administration of something called pentobarbital, which sounds like phenobarbital. It's a related compound. And it's actually it's a strong sedative. It's not used too much anymore. It's kind of old-fashioned. But what it does is it suppresses nerve function, and it suppresses brain function. And so it would seem like the ideal thing, right? In fact, veterinarians use it a lot, you know, when your dog gets old and sick and, you know, you want to euphemistically put him or her to sleep, put her to sleep. This is actually, it's a sedating drug. It puts you to sleep, and then ultimately you stop breathing, your brain stops working, and you expire. That's the way it's supposed to go. Well, it didn't go that way, and this was just a disastrous scenario. They had to use the pentobarbital first once, one try, and then they had, well, didn't work. Okay, so let's give it again. You know, let's give another dose. And she lay there on the gurney, and she was gasping and snoring, and at one point lifted her arm and, you know, kind of murmured, "What's going on?" And finally, they had to abort. And this is just a terrible scenario. What could have possibly gone wrong? Well, some people have different tolerances to medication. Sometimes IV access is poor. It's hard sometimes to get a good IV, and, you know, maybe the technicians in the prisons are not as good as the crack nurses in hospitals who know how to place an IV, and maybe some of the phenobarbital extravasated into her arm. In fact, she said, "You know, my arm feels numb." Oh, that's not a good sign. Maybe just some of it got out of the vein. Oh, my goodness, and didn't get into her system. The whole thing was botched. And this happens, unfortunately, all too often in death sentences. And one of the reasons why they have now appealed death sentences, it's a cruel and unusual punishment because it doesn't go smoothly. It causes a lot of pain, a lot of suffering. And, you know, part of the problem, too, is that a lot of companies that, I mean, there are a lot of poisons that can kill you, but a lot of companies, pharmaceutical companies and suppliers, won't sell to prison systems with the knowledge that their drug may be used to kill someone for moral reasons, but also for perhaps liability reasons. It's hard to get a hold of drugs. The drugs also could be old or expired. I mean, that's another possibility. So the problem, too, is that they revived her. Now she's in a hospital, but now they suspect that she may have suffered brain damage because, yeah, you know, you get enough oxygen to the brain, you stop breathing, and you develop brain damage. So she may become a chronic patient, and they may have to undertake extraordinary measures to save and preserve her life as a patient who

is on long-term bed rest, disability, on a respirator, perhaps even to extend her life. It's a ridiculous scenario. So just, you know, something that we need to address, especially with a convicted murderer, Nidal, I think he was a captain in the army, Nidal Hassan, who shot up his army base and killed 13 of his colleagues and injured many more. He's on death row, a federal death row. And so his method of execution, you know, is going to have to be very carefully looked at, because some people are hard to kill. All right, this item. Fall is here, and with it the sniffles, congestion, seasonal respiratory challenges, and the I'm too tired to function fatigue. So if this sounds familiar, you know, it could be allergies while you're feeling just generally out of sorts. I have good news. Breathe Clear with NT Factor is back in stock. Just in time for fall allergy season, Breathe Clear combines quercetin and bioflavonoids, which are natural compounds shown to calm the inflammation behind your allergy symptoms, with the fatigue-fighting power of NT Factor. That means that Breathe Clear isn't just going after your sneezing and congestion. 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I've been taking NT Factor for years, and I don't go a day without it. Breathe Clear provides decreased allergic reactions, reduced sinus congestion, stronger blood vessel support, and reduced fatigue. 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All right, I've often shared with you my personal regimen. I take a morning smoothie, and among the things I put into it, NT Factor, in fact, a powder I put into it. I also put a generous dollop of creatine in it, because as I age, I'm trying to preserve muscle strength and muscle volume. Creatine is anabolic. But the thought is that creatine doesn't work unless you do resistance exercise, which I do. I make sure I do a lot of, you know, weights, and I use stretch bands, and I'm doing Pilates these days. So, yeah, creatine for muscle mass and strength. Interesting study. Creatine may help middle-aged adults build muscle, gain strength, and lose fat, even without the accompanying exercise. Not that I'm recommending it, but in a 12-week study published in the Journal of the International Society of Sports Nutrition, adults aged 45 to 65 who took creatine increased their lean tissue and strength, even if they did not follow a structured exercise program. So, of course, taking creatine with regular exercise, you'll experience even larger improvements. So do exercise with your creatine.

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5: News this hour from Town Hall. I'm John Scott. Vice President J.D. Vance is visiting Fairbanks Monday to campaign for Republican candidates ahead of the November election. Vance set to hold a rally at Fairbanks International Airport. Congressman Nick Begich and Governor candidates Bernadette Wilson and Dave Bronson will attend. President Trump also expected to visit Alaska. That comes up later this month. Krista Pike's attorney says Tennessee's governor should commute Pike's death sentence to a life sentence after the failed execution.
6: I think at the very least the governor should commute Ms. Pike's death sentence to a life sentence at the very least. We don't know what her physical state will be, but it is clear that she has endured a torturous attempt at executing her.
5: She's currently in critical condition. The U.S. has removed all of its B-1 bombers from an airbase in the United Kingdom following security concerns over a suspected terror plot. About a dozen bombers stationed at RAF Fairford have returned to the U.S. but remain ready for combat missions. This move follows the arrest of 6 suspects accused of plotting an attack on that base. One of the people arrested for exploring the New York City sewer system is now in ICE custody.
7: 2 men were arrested last month for trespassing after emerging from a manhole near a hotel in Midtown. It happened right where many foreign dignitaries were staying for the UN General Assembly. Federal authorities say 25-year-old Samuel Reveron Ascanio was released by the NYPD despite an immigration arrest warrant. DHS claims Ascanio is here illegally from Venezuela and was previously charged with criminal mischief just 4 days before the manhole incident. Detectives believe people have been going into the sewer tunnels to hunt for valuables. In New York, I'm Lizzie Radabali.
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5: The White House says it will begin sending checks to over 20 million seniors to help with Medicare costs.
1: In a Truth Social post, President Trump says the funds would come from the Medicare Improvement Fund. A White House fact sheet said the payments will be $90 per person and will go to over 20 million Medicare Part B enrollees. Most eligible seniors will receive the money by direct deposit in early October, and others will get a mail check. The president also said the new Medicare checks would not interfere with his campaign promise to offer a $5,000 Trump dividend if Republicans retain control of the House and Senate in the midterm elections. Ken Lorman reporting.
5: Texas is dominating a newly released list of apartment rental rates. The state's four biggest cities saw the largest annual drops. Renting a one-bedroom apartment in Dallas is 10% cheaper than last year. News and analysis at townhall.com. Progressive lawmakers looking to crack down on flock cameras.
9: Senators Bernie Sanders and Jeff Merkley, as well as Representative Alexandria Ocasio-Cortez, unveiled legislation to ban federal agencies from using automatic license plate readers. The Ban Flock Act would also pause federal grant funding to state and local governments with contracts with companies like Flock. It also allows Americans to sue the federal government for using the readers. In a statement, Sanders said Flock is eviscerating the very notion of privacy by installing tens of thousands of cameras in communities across America without their consent. I'm Lisa Taylor.
5: Texas building new state juvenile detention facilities. The move comes as more young people are referred to the juvenile justice system for gun-related crimes. Texas is spending $300 million to build two new secure facilities, the facilities near Houston and Dallas, intended to keep more youth closer to their families. More on these stories from townhall.com.
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12: I'm Greg Bell, and we open with Tom Collins as Frank Race. And later we debut our latest five-part Yours Truly Johnny Dollar storyline. Before we kick off the Primrose Matter, here's an offering from a late 1940s, early 50s syndicated adventure program. We most often hear Tom Collins as the lead in Chandu the Magician, but he also originated the role of Frank Race. He'll be joined in this offering by Tony Barrett as Mark Donovan, with Lillian Bieff, Wilms Herbert, Michael Ann Barrett, Jack Crucian, and Harry Lang. It's from August 21st, 1949.
13: The Adventures of Frank Race, starring Tom Collins. The war changed many things, the face of the earth and the people on it. Before the war, Frank Race worked as an attorney, but he traded his law books for the cloak and dagger of the OSS. And when it was over, his former life was over too. Adventure had become his business. The Adventures of Frank Race. And now we join Frank Race for the adventure of the Fat Man's Loot.
14: There's Nothing like a Turkish bath for complete relaxation. I hadn't had an assignment for 2 weeks, and the heat and the humidity of the steam room at Barron's Baths on 3rd Avenue were rapidly dissipating any desire I might have had for ever working again. But the door opened, and I was joined by a familiar figure who made his way through the wispy steam with all the abandon of a cab driver in a fog.
15: Hey, Race. Go in here. He melted and ran right down the train. Hey, Race!
14: Over here, Mark.
15: Oh. Holy cow. You've been in here long enough to turn into a lobster. Of all the guys to have to go looking for, you are the only one which has ever made me get dressed up in a towel.
14: Well, it's good for you, Mark. Opens your pores.
15: Yeah, huh? Let's get out of here. Look at the color of me. Be lucky if I'm not snatched off the streets and sent to an Indian reservation.
14: Well, if you don't like it, why didn't you wait outside where I left you?
15: Because somebody's looking for you. Ted Coleman, the Universal Surety Riders.
14: Must be a jewelry case, huh?
15: From the sound of them, and a diamond left in the world that hasn't been stolen.
14: All right. One cold dive in the pool and we can get out of here. Ted Coleman, insurance company vice president with the eyes of a heavyweight champion. He doesn't talk about it, but one of his souvenirs from the war is the Congressional Medal of Honor. As we came into his office, he got up from behind the desk to shake hands. On the desk were a couple of items of jewelry that would have made whistles come from the Vanderbilts. And on the wall behind the desk hung a map of Europe.
16: Hello, Race. What do you think of these trinkets?
14: Pretty baubles. They must be paste. No stones could be that large.
16: No, Race, they're real. They were even larger before they were cut and reset.
14: Who do they belong to?
16: Some unfortunate people who are no longer with us. People who were murdered in Europe during the war. I've been waiting for some of this stuff to turn up. This is only a small part of what I'm looking for.
14: And you want me to find the rest?
16: Yes. It's going to be easy, Race, because these jewels are part of the loot confiscated by Hermann Göring.
14: Oh, old fat stuff himself, huh?
17: Hey, Göring's dead, ain't he?
16: Yes, he's dead all right. But obviously, somebody who was close to him is still alive.
14: Alive and living like a king with stuff like this in his possession.
16: I don't like the idea of that, Race.
14: Neither do I. Where do I start?
16: A Nazi captain named Ludwig Strauss was in charge of Göring's jewel collection.
14: Oh.
16: I've checked all the war crime records. Strauss has never been picked up.
14: He's had a couple of years to change his appearance and his name.
16: You better start in Berlin. That was Strauss's home. Here's some notes on him. Former addresses, names of intimate friends, many of whom were taken care of at Nuremberg. Here's a picture of him with Göring at the gambling casino. Göring's in the background, and that's Strauss getting ready to throw the dice.
17: He's almost as fat as Göring.
14: Tell me, Ted, where these jewels turn up?
16: Got the places circled in red on the map. Marseille, France, Torino and Geneva, in Italy, and the necklace in Barcelona, Spain. Details are in the notes I gave you.
14: I guess you've paid out a fortune in claims on this stuff, huh?
16: Now, this might sound funny coming from an insurance man, Race, but I wish we'd paid more, because that would mean that some of the owners would be alive to collect. I want that Strauss, Race. I wish I could go after him myself.
14: Well, I'll do my best, Ted. Arrange visas for Mark and me. We'll take a plane to Berlin in the morning. Berlin, capital city of the losing team. And yet they didn't act like losers. They seemed better clothed and better fed than the rest of Europe. And the old arrogance was returning. You could feel it behind their thin, careful smiles. The conversation was limited to two negative statements. None of them had ever been Nazis, and none of them knew anything about Ludwig Strauss.
17: Hey, listen. Sounds like a party going on someplace, huh?
14: Yeah, right across the street there. Must be a nightclub.
17: Brother, that's for me. I would just love to park me tired carcass and inhale one short beer.
14: All right, Mike. The street had been almost deserted, but the interior of the club wasn't. It was more than a nightclub, and it wasn't for ordinary patrons. There was gambling going on, and it was strictly big time.
17: Wow! Hey, we must have gotten off the wrong plane. This looks like Monte Carlo.
14: Yeah, it looks better than that, Mark. You know, I think we've hit the jackpot.
17: Well, what do you mean?
14: The croupier at that dice table in the corner. One with the green eye shade.
17: Yeah, but I don't get it.
14: You haven't forgotten this picture Ted Coleman gave me, have you?
17: Hey... Same guy, all right. In a picture with Strauss and Göring.
14: Yeah.
17: What's our play?
14: Let's see if we can't roll a couple of sevens.
17: All right, yeah. Excuse me. Let us through here, will you, please?
18: Hey, your bet, please.
14: I'd like to make a private bet.
18: Please, mein Herr, all bets on the table.
14: Well, you wouldn't really want me to place this photograph on the table, would you?
18: Where did you get it,
14: sir? I'll ask the questions. Where's Ludwig Strauss?
18: He's dead.
14: Want to talk to us in private?
18: If you'll step this way, please.
14: All right. Where is he?
18: I do not know.
14: I could turn this picture over to the denazification authorities.
18: I was not a Nazi.
14: You know I believe you, don't you? Come on.
18: I haven't seen him since just before the occupation. He used to come here every night, and then he disappeared.
14: Keep talking.
18: That is all I can tell you.
19: Karl is right. It is all any of us can tell you. I couldn't help overhearing. I was behind the drape looking out the window.
18: I could not help myself, Mater. They have a picture.
14: Who are you?
19: I am the wife of the man you are seeking. Frau Ludwig Strauss.
14: She pitched the statement like a hand grenade, and Mark and I reacted. No picture was going to rattle this woman. She was cold. Cold, but beautiful.
20: Hey, Race. Did you hear what she said?
14: Yeah, I heard. Now, where is your husband, Frau Strauss?
19: I'm not sure. Norway or Sweden. I wish I could help you. You see, I hated my husband.
14: But you love American investigators, hmm?
19: If somebody like you, that might not be hard to learn.
14: What have you got against Ludwig, baby?
19: I did not share his beliefs. You see, I was not...
14: You were not a Nazi, yeah. Thought that was it.
19: You did not believe me.
14: Oh, of course I do, of course I do. If I sound surprised, it's only because I keep thinking of how much damage Adolf managed to do all by himself. Come on, Mark, let's get some fresh air.
17: So, here we go again. Which we try first, Norway or Sweden?
14: Neither one, Mark. We're being steered. Mm-hmm. No Nazi officer'd hide out in Norway or Sweden. People discovered there, they'd tear him apart.
17: Then you think Strauss is still here?
14: No, too many people who might recognize him.
17: Well, that means we got nothing but the whole wide world.
14: Save it, Mark.
17: What's up?
14: Car's been telling us. Hmm? Quick, this doorway.
18: Herr Race, may I give you a ride to your hotel?
17: Race, it's the guy who's running the crap game.
18: I know you are here someplace. I just want to help you.
14: Get out of the car and walk over here with your hands up.
18: Oh, there you are in the doorway. All right, Adolf, schnell.
17: Somebody else in the car.
14: Down, Mark. One down.
17: Oh. Adolf's making a break for him.
14: Stop.
17: Don't hit me. Give me that gun, Frank.
14: Yeah.
17: Damn, Otto. Frank, yeah. You all right?
14: Get in the side. Better commandeer that car and get out of here.
17: Take it easy, Race. Come on. I lost a lot of blood.
14: Yeah. I did a pretty neat job of bandaging.
17: Oh, that ain't mine. I got a medical over from the American sick. He'll be back to see you tonight.
14: We won't be here tonight.
17: Oh, wait a minute. He said you can't move out of here for a couple of days. Besides, well, what's the use going off on a wild goose chase? Do we know something?
14: We do know something, Mark. Something that should have been obvious. And something that Frau Strauss made even more obvious.
17: Like what?
14: Like steering us north. That should mean that Strauss is someplace in the south.
17: Yeah, the figures. Where?
14: Place you mentioned last night. Monte Carlo.
17: Ah, now you're guessing, Race.
14: Maybe, but with reasons. Strauss spent all his spare time gambling. And a man doesn't change his habits, you know.
17: Yeah, but there are other places
14: to... Yeah, get that map out of my pocket, will you, Mark? The one Coleman gave me?
17: Yeah, right. Yeah.
14: Look at the places circled in red, where the jewels are found.
17: Yeah. See what you mean.
14: Now, they all fan out around Monte Carlo. Yeah. He goes to a different place each time he unloads some of the stuff, but it all points to a home base in the middle.
17: This I gotta buy.
14: While you're at it, buy something else. Two tickets on tonight's Riviera Express to Monte Carlo.
17: Oh, brother, the kid, and what a train. I know what they do with all American cattle cars when the cows refuse to ride them anymore.
14: Only a few more hours, man. Why don't you try to cop a nap?
17: How can I sleep when this guy next to me is using my shoulder for a pillow? Come on, Mark. Wake up, will you?
21: Pardon, monsieur. I must have fallen asleep.
17: For a minute, I thought you dropped dead.
21: You gentlemen are tourists?
14: We're in the jewelry business. A buying trip.
21: Oh, one can pick up some wonderful bargain in Paris. Have you tried there?
14: I thought Monte Carlo might be a good spot.
21: Monte Carlo? Oh, I'm afraid you will be disappointed. Most of the jewels one sees in Monte Carlo are worn by your rich American women.
14: Well, natives must have some jewelry of their own. Well, I guess they might sell some of it if they get a losing streak at the casino.
21: Or again, you will be disappointed. The regular residents of Monaco are not permitted to play at the casino. It is against the law. Really, you would find very preferable.
14: Everybody seems to have a suggestion as to where I should go.
21: I do not understand, monsieur.
14: Yeah, perhaps you don't. We'll skip it.
21: This is my station. Au revoir, monsieur.
14: Au revoir.
0: Yeah, au revoir. Hey, wait a minute, wait. You forgot something.
21: Oh, that is my lunch. I overslept. My wife will have a hot meal prepared. Please, accept it with my compliment.
0: Well, thanks, hey.
14: I wouldn't eat that if I were you, Mark.
0: Ah, don't be so suspicious. A guy with just a farm. I'm hungry.
14: You're going to wait a while.
0: Well, I'll take a look anyhow. Oh, boy. I really wrap things up tight over here. Hey, look, wires.
14: Throw it, Mark, quick. Out the window.
0: But I...
14: Quick!
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14: What that homemade bomb would have done in the close quarters of the compartment, I hate to think about. But I got it away from Mark and made a heave just in time. Even so, it tore up a section of track next to us and broke enough windows on the train to make it look like the aftermath of a sandlot ball game. The blast couldn't be traced to us, and after the authorities finished their rather confused investigation, we went on to Monte Carlo and settled into the Hotel Crown. Hello.
28: Hello, Mr. Race?
14: Yes.
28: Well, I'm Helen Farragut. You don't know me, but...
14: From the sound of you, I'd like to.
28: Well, that's just what I'm calling about. You see, I'm a fellow American, and I'm lonesome.
14: Your looks don't match your voice.
28: I'm mean lonesome for company from home. I've been here for 4 years, sort of a self-imposed exile. And every time a new American comes to town, I hear about it. I invite him up to the villa for tea.
1: What time and where?
28: 4 o'clock. And I'll send a car for you.
1: I'll be waiting. The villa that housed Helen Farragut was something you see in dreams or on picture postcards. You could count 7 different shades of blue in the Mediterranean as you looked down from the hillside. But beautiful as the sea was, Helen Farragut could snatch your attention from it without half trying.
3: My blind dates don't always turn out this well, Mr. Race.
1: I was just going to say the same thing.
3: Will it be tea or something more stimulating?
1: Well, this is definitely Cointreau with him and atmosphere.
3: I'll join you. 2 Cointreaus, please, Henri.
4: Yes, Miss Farragut.
3: When we get our drinks, I'll introduce you to my protectors.
1: Protectors?
3: Mm-hmm. You see, I always invite a couple of extra people just to have them on hand if the blind date should turn out to be disappointing.
1: Mm.
3: They're out on the balcony.
1: Will they always be out on the balcony?
3: No. Next time we'll be alone.
4: Miss Farragut? Monsieur?
3: Oh, thank you, Henri.
1: Well, thanks.
3: And now, the balcony?
1: There were 3 of them, 2 men and a woman. One of the men was an American businessman, Dan Carpenter, a bit on the paunchy side. He had the distracted, futile air that Americans get when they've been abroad for too long. Then there was Rudolf Richter, a German right down at the proverbial Heidelberg dueling scar. I needed no introduction to the woman.
5: We meet again, Mr. Race.
1: Yes, Mrs. Strauss. Despite all obstacles, we meet again.
5: Oh, you know each other. Well, that's nice. You can chat while I get Henri to fetch around.
6: I'm telling you that I would understand.
5: Well?
1: I had a run-in with some of your friends before I left Berlin.
5: They were not my friends, but there's no point in telling you that. You don't want to listen.
1: To the voice, yes. To the words, no.
5: Perhaps in time I could convince you. But this is hardly the place.
1: We'll be meeting again.
5: Tonight, perhaps? Dinner?
1: All right.
7: Race, I'd like you to settle an argument for us. You've just come from the States.
1: Yes?
7: Richter thinks that America is all for keeping Germany down. I told him once we've won, we forget about all that nonsense.
1: Sure we do, Carpenter. Places like Belsen and Dachau are easy to forget.
7: There you are, Richter.
8: I think I denoted a note of irony in Mr. Race's voice.
1: I get that way around people like Carpenter.
7: What do you mean?
1: I mean, I think you sat the war out in some nice, cozy spot like this. You can forget anything. You weren't hurt.
7: Look, I was too old for
1: that. Sure, you were too old and you had no sons. It figures.
7: Why,
1: easy, fellow.
7: Oh, tell Helen I had to go. I'll call again when the tourist season is over.
8: I'm afraid Carpenter does not like you.
1: Well, that makes it even. I don't like Carpenter. I'm surprised to find you on my side.
8: Why, Mr. Race? Because I am a German? I was not a... No, I won't say that. It is too commonplace.
1: Coming from you, I might believe it.
5: Coming from Richter, you should believe it. He lost his family at Dachau.
1: I'm sorry.
8: I was a jeweler, Mr. Race. My company was, well, it was comparable to your Tiffany's. Now I have nothing, nothing but the desire to find one man and to make him pay. Not for the jewels, but for my wife, my child.
1: Ludwig Strauss, huh?
8: Yes, Ludwig Strauss.
1: Mistress runs quite an establishment, all right.
4: Miss Farragut is very wealthy, monsieur.
1: Nice of you to drive me down.
4: Miss Farragut wished it. I do as I am told, monsieur.
1: I guess the casino collects quite a bit of revenue from Miss Farragut and her other guests.
4: Monsieur Carpenter plays heavily and loses. Miss Farragut does not gamble.
1: Now, how about Richter?
4: He spends most of his spare time at the casino. Usually is with the other lady.
1: Mrs. Strauss?
4: Oui. It's madness, this gambling. We're natives. It makes us laugh.
1: Well, it's always funny, from the collector's side.
4: You wish to go directly to your hotel, monsieur?
1: No, Henri, I wish to go directly to the cable office. I need a little information. I sent a cable to Ted Coleman. There was a sense that Ludwig Strauss was in Monte Carlo or not far away. And there was a better than even chance that I'd already met him without knowing it. I went back to my hotel, took a fast nap, and waited for the answers. Hello, Mark. Where you been?
15: Over at the casino, getting my pockets picked by the roulette wheel. Hmm. Oh, brother, my sorby. Oh, here. It's cable for you. Picked it up at the desk.
1: Oh, good. I've been waiting till then.
15: What does it say?
1: Plenty. Information Coleman dug up about Strauss. Went to school in England and the United States. And English is one of the languages he speaks like a native.
15: So how does that help?
1: It helps plenty, Mark. With his physical appearance change, hair dyed, new name, he might be almost anybody we meet. Might even be an American businessman named Dan Carpenter or a German named Rudolf Richter.
15: Yeah, might even be my grandmother in Williamsburg. What a case.
1: Mark, would you say that a piece of jewelry would be an appropriate gift for a lovely lady?
15: Well, only if you was going to marry the dame so you could get your claws on the thing and hock it if things got tough. Why?
1: I've been thinking of buying a brooch, a large diamond brooch. It's a sentimental offering.
15: Are you off your rocker?
1: No, Mark. I want you to go to a jeweler and have one made up.
15: Race, you nuts.
1: Well, listen to me, listen to me. I want a paste job that will look like the real McCoy. Plenty of flash and no value.
15: That's different.
1: You know, Scoot, I've got to dress and meet a lady for dinner.
5: You look different by candlelight, Race. Your eyes, they're not so... they're so cold and adamant.
1: You look different yourself. You make me feel that I've misjudged you. As a matter of fact, I've been feeling sorry about that.
5: You can make it up to me.
1: I brought you something that might help.
5: Oh.
1: Will you accept it?
5: A brooch? Why, it's lovely.
1: Oh, it's nothing, really.
5: I would like to thank you. To really thank you, but this is not the place.
1: Shall we go out on the terrace?
5: Yes. Now I can thank you.
1: She came into my arms. I said she was cold, but she only looked that way. Her lips took me on a rocket trip to the equator and nothing flat. I hated to break away, but it wasn't a matter of choice.
9: How touching.
5: Rudolph.
1: That gun doesn't look very friendly, Richter.
9: Move away from her, Race.
1: All right. I'll move. I turned the gun toward the sky on Richter, and I struggled for it. He had the power of a madman. I caught his fingers, bent them back until he let go of the gun. But as I straightened, his foot shot out, caught me under the chin, and I went sprawling.
5: Are you all right?
1: Yeah, I will be.
5: There's
1: minute.
5: His gun.
1: Oh, never mind. I'll get it.
5: Oh, I'm frightened, Race. You better take me up to Helen Farragut's.
1: Well, that's a thought. I'd like to go up there myself.
3: Must have been quite an evening, Mr. Race. Maida will be all right as soon as she's had some sleep. I gave her a sleeping pill.
1: You'd better keep an eye on her. Call me if you see Richter wandering around any place.
3: I will. You know, you should have had dinner with me. It would have been less hectic. And also, I know how to be grateful for expensive gifts.
1: Glad you're impressed. I like to impress people, especially beautiful women.
3: You impressed Maida all right. She gave Henri the brooch and told him to put it in the wall safe.
1: Yeah, would Henri mind driving me down? I'll let the taxi go and I want to stop at the casino.
3: Not at all. I'll call him.
21: I am glad you asked me to drive you down, Monsieur Reyes. I had the urge to visit the casino this evening.
1: I thought you were opposed to gambling.
21: One is human, monsieur.
1: Well, don't lose your shirt.
21: With my salary, monsieur, neither the house nor I can get into much trouble.
1: I left Henri and wandered around the casino looking for Rudolf Richter. He wasn't at the roulette tables, he wasn't at the dice tables. I went into the baccarat room, watched the play for a while, then decided to give it up. But when I came back through the main room of the casino, I saw a familiar face. Dan Carpenter. And he wasn't happy.
7: Cash in these chips, take them off my tab. I'll give you a check.
1: Having a losing streak, Carpenter?
7: Huh? Oh, it's you.
1: Gambling's an expensive pastime.
7: So's giving out advice you haven't been asked for.
1: I'd like to talk to you.
7: Not now. I'm catching a plane for Fidend.
1: What for?
7: To sell some Italian holdings, if it's any of your business.
21: Monsieur Reyes, Monsieur
1: Reyes. Henri, what is it?
21: Miss Farragut just called. It is about Mr. Richter. He just killed himself up at the villa. He jumped from the balcony.
3: He's down there, Race, by the rocks. There are men coming along the beach with torches to recover the body.
1: How did it happen?
3: Well, Maida was too upset to sleep. We came out on the balcony. Rudolph came in and he started to scream something about being trapped. And then he jumped.
1: Where's Maida?
3: In here. Look, take it easy with her. She's in bad shape. Look, dear, let me call a doctor for you.
10: No. No, I don't need a doctor. Well, are you satisfied, Mr. Race?
1: Should I be?
10: You can leave my husband alone now. You can't do anything to a dead man.
3: Maida.
10: You might as well know. Ludwig changed his name to Rudolf Richter. When the race came, I tried to help, but I couldn't. He was frightened, and now he's dead.
21: Can I do anything to help, Miss Feldrit?
3: No, thank you, Henry.
14: I don't suppose you'd want anything around to remind you of me, Mrs. Strauss. May I have that brooch back?
10: Yes. Just take it and get out. And leave me alone.
14: Would you get me the brooch, please, Henry?
21: Yes, sir. I think I put it right over here by the coffee table.
14: Thanks. You can stop performing now, madam.
3: What do you mean, Race?
14: I mean that Rudolf Richter, that was his real name, didn't jump off that balcony. He was pushed. Because he didn't believe Maida's story anymore, and he was getting too close to Ludwig Strauss.
3: All right, Reis. Go on.
14: I don't have to go any further. I'm already there. Henri?
21: Yes, monsieur?
14: Why didn't you put that brooch in the safe?
21: I forgot.
14: You didn't forget. You knew it was paste. And you aren't a native of Monte Carlo, are you? Because it's against the law for local citizens to go into the casino.
21: You are being ridiculous, monsieur.
14: Well, we can make sure. Let's send a copy of your fingerprints to AMG in Nuremberg.
3: That won't be necessary, Race.
14: Very neat, those pearl-handled revolvers.
3: I've enjoyed this meal ticket for too long to have you mess it up.
14: Very nice front. Rich American girls are very common over here. So you pose as one and give Ludwig a perfect cover-up as houseboy and chauffeur. And he enjoys the luxury of the villa, except for serving at tea parties, of course.
21: Are you ready to make the jump now, Race? I must you also be pushed.
14: I'll jump.
0: Let go of me, you! Oh!
14: Drop that, Ludwig! I'm sorry it had to be this way, madam.
3: Yes, Reis. So am I. But now there's nothing in our way, is there? You know I care for you.
14: Oh, you misunderstand me, baby. I meant that I'd rather have seen Ludwig stretching rope at Nuremberg.
10: I was talking about us, Race, you and me.
14: Oh, I wouldn't plan on us, madam. I've been a stage door Johnny at times, but a jail door Johnny... I'm afraid you'll be too old and unattractive by the time you get out.
10: Schwein!
14: No such language. Now, you just sit there quietly while I invite some guests to the party. Operator, get me the Monte Carlo police.
12: The Adventures of Frank Race, starring Tom Collins with Tony Barrett as Mark Donovan, comes to you from Hollywood. Others heard in tonight's cast were Lillian Baieff, Michael Ann Barrett, Wilms Herbert, Jack Crucian, and Harry Lang. The series is written and directed by Buckley Angel and Joel Murcott. The music is composed and played by Ivan Dittmars. Be sure to be with us again this same time next week for another dramatic chapter in The Adventures of Frank Race. Art Gilmore speaking. This is a Bruce Ells production.
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13: 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It's the Primrose Matter, which played back in October of 1956. And this is part one.
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26: Johnny Dollar.
27: Brad Taylor, Johnny, Mid-States Industrial.
26: Oh, hiya, Brad. Caught another chief accountant with his hand in the till?
27: Nope, this is an old case, Johnny. 3 weeks old, anyway. It's that Kansas City payroll stick-up.
26: Uh-huh.
27: We were right. It was the Gipper-Nitson gang.
26: How do you figure?
27: Well, as you know, there's been an APB out on him, wanted for questioning, ever since he disappeared the day after the holdup.
26: Yeah, I know, Brad.
27: He was recognized last night in Phoenix, Arizona. State Highway Police threw up roadblocks. They tagged him south of Tucson, just north of the Mexican border.
26: They get him?
27: They had. I wouldn't be calling you. He shot his way clear. But they killed one of his boys, Ronnie Bledsoe.
26: He'll never be missed. So Gipper's still on the loose, huh?
27: Yep, along with that $100,000 payroll insured by us. I gotta get that money back, Johnny.
26: All right, Brad. I'll fly out there and find it for you.
27: But watch yourself. Every minute, those hoods are three-time killers.
26: I thought it was two.
27: Three now. They killed a state trooper at that roadblock.
24: Tonight, and every weekday night, Bob Bailey in the transcribed adventures of the man with the action-packed expense account, America's fabulous freelance insurance investigator...
26: Yours truly, Johnny Dollar.

0: 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The following is an accounting of expenditures during my investigation of the Primrose matter. Item 1, $142.80, incidentals in Hartford and transportation to Tucson, Arizona, where I checked into a hotel. Then I contacted the highway police and presented my credentials to Lieutenant Cal Mervin, who was directing the all-out search for the Knitson gang. Lieutenant Mervin had been at the roadblock.
1: They call us flat-footed, Dollar. That's how they happen to get away with it.
0: How do you mean, Lieutenant?
1: We flashed the red light on them, and they slowed down and rolled up to us like they were going to stop. The car was a different make from the one they'd supposedly been seen in. We found later they'd stolen another one in Phoenix.
0: I see.
1: Then when we threw the spot on them, we saw just the one man, the driver. Turned out the others were down on the floor.
0: How many were in the car?
1: Four, apparently. Three afterward. I shot one of them. They threw his body out a half mile down the road. I may have hit another one. I'm not sure.
0: That figures. Our tip-off from Kansas City named Jipper, Knitson, Ronnie Bledsoe, and two unidentified.
1: Yeah, and Bledsoe's the one who was killed. Knitson and the other two got through.
0: You said they slowed down as though they were going to stop. What happened?
1: Oh, there's no excuse, Mr. Dollar. We were careless, that's all. But you get so many false alarms, mistaken IDs. And to make a car, the whole setup, it didn't seem to fit.
0: You can't be wound up ready to pitch all the time.
1: Well, we paid for it, Ben with his life. I was luckier. I got off with this bullet burn on the side of my head.
0: Hey, you never know.
1: Check. Well, anyway, the boys on the floor of the car came up shooting. One of them with a Tommy gun.
0: They used the Tommy gun in the stick-up. That's how the two guards in the armored truck were killed.
1: It's a rough weapon, Mr. Dollar. Ben dropped on the first burst from it, didn't even know what hit him. I got this scratch from a pistol bullet. Saved my life, I guess. It flattened me before the Tommy gun picked me up. Then the driver slammed into second, and they skidded past on the shoulder. I hauled up my gun and emptied it at him before I passed out. Hitting that fellow Bledsoe was sheer luck.
0: Any trace of them at all since they broke clear?
1: No. They had a little luck themselves. As I said, I passed out, and it was 20 minutes before a car came along the highway. Or before one stopped, anyway. I think several probably passed, scared to get mixed up in something.
0: Oh, that's understandable.
1: Then the fellow that picked me up took me 15 miles up the road to an emergency first aid station. All in all, it was over an hour before the report got to Highway Patrol headquarters and they could get new blocks set up.
0: And Knitson and his boys could have covered a lot of ground by then.
1: Sure, that's it. Here's a map of the southern Arizona area from here to the border.
0: Mm-hmm.
1: Here's where they hit us. We had the roadblock there at the junction.
0: I see.
1: From there south to the border, there's no through road branching off, just some dead-enders. Or like the Arivaca Road that loop back and connect into the highway again.
0: What about the border, Lieutenant?
1: According to the Mexican customs officials at Nogales, the car didn't show up there. And I'm inclined to buy that. With the rear window shot full of bullet holes, it would have been pretty conspicuous.
0: And as I understand it, it hasn't turned up anywhere else.
1: Nope, so far we haven't been able to find it.
0: Of course, they had the advantage of an hour's head start.
1: Well, that's it, Mr. Dollar. They could have doubled back. It could be in New Mexico, northern Arizona, California, thousand places.
0: On the other hand, though, they couldn't have known they'd have that hour's start.
1: What do you mean?
0: Well, they couldn't have known they'd killed your partner and left you unconscious. You were still shooting at them when they gunned away from that roadblock. All they could reasonably suppose was that you'd be reporting in by radio 2 minutes later.
1: What are you getting at, Mr. Dollar?
0: Well, if that's what they did suppose, then they wouldn't try any doubling back. And yet they didn't reach the border down here at Nogales.
1: But there's no through road that connects into that 20-mile stretch of highway.
0: All right, so maybe they're still bottled up right in that section.
1: I don't see how. We've been over it half a dozen times. In cars, horseback, helicopter, we're still checking it. I'm just about ready to cross it off.
0: Logic says that's the most probable place they'd be.
1: Can logic find them, Mr. Dollar?
0: It might, combined with a whole lot of luck.
1: You got something in mind?
0: Well, I don't know. I was wondering if a civilian, so to speak, might have a better chance of stumbling onto them. They'd be on the lookout for the official search parties.
1: You being the civilian.
0: That's what I sort of had in mind.
1: They're pretty rough lads.
0: Hey, tell me something. Do you get a lot of rock hounds around here, amateur geologists, uranium hunters?
1: If you're not careful, they jump out from behind the cactus and stake a claim on your watch dial.
0: Easterners, some of them, I suppose. Tenderfeet, I guess you'd call them.
1: Not some of them, most of them.
0: Then one more wouldn't exactly create a sensation.
1: Well, he wouldn't even be noticed. Is that the angle you're thinking of?
0: Unless you know a better one.
1: No, it's not bad.
0: What, do you know where I can get fixed up with an outfit?
1: Go to Dave Bright's Sporting Goods on South Stone Avenue. He'll give you that dude look about as cheap as anybody. Just tell him I sent you.
0: All right.
1: And don't get too far away from civilization, Mr. Dollar.
0: Any special reason?
1: Yeah. I may want to contact you to let you know the Knitson gang's been picked up in Portland or in Butte, Montana.
0: Maybe. But I wouldn't count on it.
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0: Expense account item 2, $446.35 for a deluxe rockhound rig, complete from buckskin field boots to sleeping bag, snake bite serum and a Geiger counter, and including 5 days rental and a four-wheel drive Jeep. With that kind of a get-up, anybody'd have to find uranium just to break even. But at least I figured I was equipped for any possible eventuality, so I headed into the wilds. And the first spot I decided to prospect was around 20 miles north of the border, 50 yards back off the highway.

0: Uranium, are you?
1: Yeah, might. How'd you guess?
0: Them duds you're wearing come from Dave Bright's place. Sunday mining clothes, we call them. No offense.
1: Oh, I'm hard to offend. The name's Johnny Dollar, Mr.
0: Jake Meeker. Jake's enough, though. Everybody knows him for that. Been around here a long time.
1: Oh, then you know this country pretty well, I imagine.
0: Well, enough to tell you that if you find a fresh square foot, one where somebody ain't already been looking, then you're doing better than most tenderfeet. No offense there. It's just a way of talking.
1: Well, I guess you call this a vacation, too. I don't really care much whether I find anything or not. It's just a chance to see some new country.
0: Well, I reckon you could call some of this more or less new once you get away from that there highway.
1: Oh, and how do you go about doing that?
0: You mean by car, I guess. Easterners ain't much on walking.
1: Well, I have one with a four-wheel drive.
0: It'll get you a mile or two further, but that's about all. Only way to do it's on foot.
1: You're probably right. But I'd start by car, at least. Which side road would I take if I wanted to get lost?
0: Around here, you mean?
1: Yeah. Anywhere along the highway between the junction and the border.
0: Well, as a matter of fact, you wouldn't have much choice. There's 6-7 passable roads, but they don't lead no place except to ranches. Don't even get up in the foothills. You ain't getting a mite dry again, are you?
1: Oh, sure. Funnel both up again.
0: Well, much obliged to you, Mr. Dollar.
1: No, machine.
0: Well, there'll always be an England, like the fellow says.
1: Yeah.
0: Oh, yeah, about them roads. Now, the only one that might fit the bill for you is the Santa Rita Summit Road.
1: Oh, I think I remember that on the map.
0: Yeah, on the map. Well, it leaves a highway about 3 miles down, then runs 14 miles back up into the Santa Rita mountain range.
1: It doesn't connect on through?
0: No, dead ends, a couple of miles past Primrose Camp. None of these here roads go no place. That's what I've been telling them state police for 2 days. They've been looking for some stick-up fellas. I reckon you heard about that.
1: Oh, yeah, I did.
0: Why, them fellas would be out of their minds to take one of them there side roads. Ain't no place they could go to on them.
1: Oh, it sounds logical, all right.
0: You ask me. Them fellas jumped the border somehow. That's how come they was down here in this part of the country to begin with.
1: Well, you're probably right, Jake. Anyhow, you think this summit road might get me off the beaten path, huh?
0: Well, it's your best bet around here. It climbs up into the pines. It hits 6,000 feet at Primrose Camp. It's in good shape, too. Used to haul ore out over it a few years back.
1: There are mines up in there?
0: No. They're all worked out now. Oh, few little high graders, scratching for pennies. But the big stuff's gone, for the time being at least. Some folks figure it'll come back, but I ain't one of them.
1: Well, what is this Primrose Camp?
0: Pop Bardell's place. Named after the old Primrose Mine.
1: Yeah, but what is it?
0: Well, mixture of things. Why, Pop's probably been making more money there than he would if the mines did come back. He's got a filling station and half a dozen flimsy tourist cabins, lunch counter that his missus runs, little grocery store and souvenir shop his daughter Jenny takes care of. Ooh, got a lot of things making income for him.
1: Well, what about customers with a place 14 miles up a dead-end road?
0: Well, he gets a few. Enough. Picnickers and tourists in the summertime, hunters in winter, and fellows like you all year round come looking for this uranium stuff. He ain't got much expense, neither. It's all in the family, you see. And now he's got a new hand to help, starting today.
1: That's so?
0: Yeah. He come down this afternoon and get the mail. Yeah, you see, the bus stops and drops it off here with me, and Pop comes down every day and picks it up. Yeah, I figure he likes a chance to get out of the sight of the missus for an hour. Sent this boy today.
1: This new hand he's taking on.
0: Well, not exactly a hand. He's Pop's nephew, so he said. Comes out of Tulsa yesterday.
1: Oh, I see.
0: Funny thing, though. He sure didn't have any Oklahoma accent.
1: Jake, how old a boy is he?
0: Well, hard to say. Between 25 and 30, maybe. A real close mouth sort of fella. Couldn't hardly get a word out of him.
1: Uh-huh.
0: Nothing tall like Pop. Why, that old fella talk a leg off you if you go up there. Before you can open your mouth, he'll sell you a tank of gas, 2 quarts of oil you don't need, some genuine phony ore samples, and rent you a couple of them cabins of his. And...
1: Well, thanks for the warning, Jake. I'll be ready for it.
0: Well, good luck, Mr. Dollar. Whatever it is you're hunting.
1: What do you mean?
0: Seen a lot of tenderfeet come hunting uranium, but you're the first one that wore a shoulder holster with a gun in it. No offense, you understand.

0: Now, here's our star to tell you about tomorrow's episode of this week's story.
1: Tomorrow, a talkative man freezes, a taciturn man thaws, but a dead man can't do either. All he can do is be dead. Join us, won't you?

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1: Yours truly, Johnny Dollar, starring Bob Bailey, is transcribed in Hollywood. 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Roy Rowan speaking.
2: 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I'm Greg Bell, and earlier we heard Tom Collins starring in The Adventures of Frank Race. 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
16: News this hour from Town Hall on John Scott. Krista Pike's attorney says Tennessee's governor should commute Pike's death sentence to a life sentence after the failed execution this week. Stephen Farrell making the call on CNN's State of the Union, saying She has endured what he called a torturous attempt at executing her.
6: I think she has been put through some really, really bad mental torture and physical torture, and that at the very least, that deserves a commutation of her death sentence.
16: Farrell added that Pike remains in the hospital on a ventilator and is critically ill. Officials believe the Fly Dubai co-pilot was accused of stabbing his captain and trying to seize control of an Israel-bound plane did act alone. We have more on the story from correspondent Richard Boyd.
10: Media reports say U.S. officials briefed on the investigation and a former Israeli security official say the accused was a lone actor. NBC News says the U.S. officials stressed that the investigation of Wednesday's mid-air attack is still in its early stages. Emirati authorities leading the investigation said Saturday the co-pilot attacked the captain with a crash axe in an attempted terrorist attack. Authorities have not officially released the suspect's identity, but multiple news outlets have named him as an Omani citizen. Richard Boyd reported.
16: Senator John Kennedy, considering running for president in 2028, the Louisiana Republican made the comment on NBC's Meet the Press, but said his plans right now are to run for re-election. He went on to say that if he did not think he could be effective in the Senate anymore, he would consider a run. Gas prices topping $4 a gallon, sending more Americans toward hybrid cars. Asian automakers are benefiting. Hyundai's hybrid sales jumped 39% in the third quarter. Kia's surging 152%. More on these stories from townhall.com.
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16: A new poll says Steve Hilton is gaining on Javier Becerra.
17: A new poll says Becerra's lead over his Republican challenger, Steve Hilton, is shrinking. The poll surveyed about 1,000 voters in California and was commissioned by the Hilton campaign. The poll says that Becerra is getting about 45% support compared with Hilton's 40%. The poll also shows that nearly 1 in 7 voters are still undecided with just weeks until the November 3rd election. I'm Jason Campadonia.
16: The NLDS continued with a pair of games on Sunday. The Brewers began the day with a thrilling victory after walking off the Padres 4-3 in Game 2. Milwaukee leads that series 2-0 and will visit San Diego for Game 3 on Tuesday. Elsewhere, the Braves even their series at one game apiece following a 3-2 win over the Dodgers in Game 2. Atlanta hosts L.A. for Game 3 on Tuesday. The ALDS resumes Monday. The White Sox visit the Guardians. The Rays host the Yankees. News at townhall.com. FBI Director Kash Patel officially engaged. Patel and Alexis Wilkins made the announcement on social media. The two began dating in early 2023. Wilkins is a country music singer and media personality who has also appeared in several TV and film projects. Their relationship began before Patel's elevation to one of the federal government's highest-profile law enforcement positions. Washington Governor Bob Ferguson releasing his school cell phone ban.
18: Governor Bob Ferguson went to Spokane's Lewis and Clark High School to make the announcement on Friday. The Phone Free Schools Act has a policy of away for the day. Students wouldn't have access to cell phones or smartwatches during class, between classes, or during lunch. Ferguson says studies show students do better in school without cell phones. School districts would decide how the phones are stored. The legislature would need to pass the bill. I'm Brad Ford.
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2: I'm Greg Bell, and we begin this time with Edgar and Charlie, and then later we pay a visit to the couple next door. The special guest in this opening episode is best known today for the role of Glinda the Good Witch in the 1939 classic The Wizard of Oz. But Billy Burke also did lots of radio, including heading up her own series, which aired on CBS in the early 1940s. As a matter of fact, The Billy Burke Show was airing at the time she made this appearance, which is from October 22nd, 1944.
21: The makers of Chase and Sanborn Coffee bring you Edgar Bergen, Charlie McCarthy, and Effie Clinker with Ray Noble and his orchestra, John Merrill, and yours truly, Jim Amici.
22: Mr. Amici, I'm here. Don't forget me.
21: Oh yes, and Billy Burke.
23: Well, this is a pleasant surprise, Billy.
22: Well, I just came over to tell you that I've been visiting Orson Welles. Yes. Haven't you heard?
23: No, what?
22: Well, Mr. Welles is not Welles.
23: What?
22: I mean, he's sick. He's sick Welles. I mean, he's Welles, but he's sick.
23: I see.
22: Oh, I'm all of a twitter.
23: You're really all of that, yes, you are. Well, what's the matter with him?
22: He has a very bad cold.
23: Oh, I see. You mean Orse, his horse? Oh, no, please, Charlie. Well, how is he now?
22: Well, I brought him some homemade soup, and he snapped right into a relapse.
23: Yes.
22: But don't worry, I'm taking good care of him, except I forgot whether to give him one pill every 4 hours or mm-hmm. four pills every 1 hour.
23: Mm-hmm. Well, it would make a difference, I think, yes.
24: Well, why didn't you play safe and give him 8 pills every half hour?
22: That's just what I did. Oh, Mr. Welles is a very sick man.
23: Yeah, but how would you know?
22: Well, because I'm an impractical nurse.
23: Yes. Mm-hmm. You're a regular Florence nightingale.
22: Oh, thank you. Would you believe it, this morning, when I went over to the window and raised the curtain, he didn't even take a bow?
23: He didn't. Boy, he's really sick, isn't he? Oh.
22: But don't worry about the dear boy. I'll have him well in no time.
23: Well, we surely hope that he gets better right away.
22: Now, if you'll excuse me, I'll hurry back. It's time to wake him up and give him his sleeping pill.
23: Yeah.
22: Goodbye.
25: Charlie, wouldn't it be nice if we would send Mr. Wells something to cheer him up?
24: Yeah, why don't you sing a number for him, huh?
25: Well, do you think he'd like to hear a cold porter number from the Hollywood canteen?
24: Well, we'd like to hear it. What's the name of it?
25: Don't Fence Me In.
24: Well, go ahead, but don't fence me out.

0: Charlie, there's something I want to ask you.
1: Yeah? Could it be a question, perchance?
0: My ears deceive me. You know, I hear a strange noise. There goes again.
1: Yes.
0: Now, where's that sound coming from?
1: What sound, Mr. Durkin?
0: Oh, you know very well. You heard that sound.
1: No. I didn't hear that croaking.
0: You. Oh, then you admit it's a frog.
1: Yeah, well, it's not just a frog, Durkin. It's Hercules, my pet.
0: Hercules?
1: Yeah.
0: Hercules?
1: Yes. Yes. He's right here in my pocket. Oh, you little rascal, you tickle.
0: Just a moment. Are you carrying a frog in your pocket?
1: Yes.
0: Well, do you intend to keep him?
1: Yes, I do. Of course, it's the others I'm going to sell.
0: The others?
1: Yeah.
0: Oh, I see. What others?
1: Well, if you must know, I am the sole owner and proprietary of McCarthy's Croakery.
0: Oh, I see.
1: Frog Farm Deluxe.
0: Yeah. I see. And what in the world gave you this idea to raise frogs?
1: Well, see, when I saw they were charging $3 a plate here for frog legs, I said to myself, I says, there's a racket that's just itching for the McCarthy touch.
0: Yeah.
1: Yeah.
0: Well, now, what do you know about raising frogs, Charlie?
1: Quite a bit.
0: You do. Well, for instance, why, do you even know what frogs like?
1: Sure.
0: Well, what do frogs like?
1: Well, other frogs.
0: Other frogs, yeah. Yes. Producing frog legs, Charlie, is a very specialized business.
1: Well, of course it is. And I found out the bigger the frog's legs are, the more you get for them. You get the angle?
0: Yeah.
1: So I'm going to be their athletic instructor.
0: Oh-ho.
1: You get the angle?
0: Yes, athletic instructor.
1: Yes, indeedy.
0: Yes.
1: I'm going to teach my frogs... Now, get this. I'm going to teach my frogs to jump backwards.
0: Jump backwards?
1: Yeah. And develop their front legs.
0: Oh! Teach them to jump backwards,
1: yeah. Don't let that get around.
0: No, I certainly won't, no.
1: I may even develop a frog that has hind legs on both ends.
0: Oh.
1: Think of the future.
0: Yes.
1: And I'll teach him to jump sideways.
0: Oh, that's enough. Now, John, that's ingenious.
1: Yes. And I can get as much for the front legs, hind front legs as I do the front hind legs or something.
0: Yes, you think so?
1: Yes. In fact, I may even cross the frogs with a centipede and get to jump on everybody.
0: Yes, you certainly would.
1: I'm going to make money by leaps and bounds.
0: Yes, you certainly would. Well, your frog farm, you understand, will have to be someplace where there's a lot of water.
1: That's right, yes.
0: Yes.
1: Must have water.
0: Yes.
1: Handy things, those bathtubs.
0: Oh, no, you don't.
1: Oh, yes, I did.
0: No, wait a minute. Yeah. No.
1: Yes, I did.
0: So, frogs in your hotel bedroom?
1: Yes, sir.
0: Oh, no, that's awful.
1: Oh, the joint's really jumping.
0: I imagine so. Charlie, the bathroom is no place to keep frogs.
1: Well, then do you mind if I moisten up the living room a little?
0: Yes, I do, yes. Of course I do. The frogs, do they stay in the bathtub?
1: Well, the young ones, they seem to like to stay in the washbowl.
0: I see.
1: That's where they get their basin training. That's for short hops, yeah.
0: Yeah.
1: Quiet, Hercules, quiet.
0: Charlie, you've got to get them out of there before the hotel management finds it out.
1: You think so?
0: Yes, you absolutely must.
1: Yes, well, Durkin, why do you always give me those excellent suggestions too late?
0: Uh-huh, I see, yeah. Did the manager see the frogs?
1: No, he didn't see them, but the chambermaid did.
0: Oh, I see. What did she say?
1: I can't talk to her. She still won't come in off the window ledge.
0: Oh, I see. Well, that's terrible.
1: Yeah, you think that's bad? Wait till you hear what happened. Three of the frogs got loose and they headed for the dining room.
0: What in the world did they want to go down there for?
1: I think they were going to visit friends on the $3 dinner.
0: Well, this is getting worse and worse.
1: Yeah, and on their way to the dining room, they hopped through the cocktail lounge.
0: Oh, my goodness.
1: Yeah, 17 people took the pledge.
0: I believe it.
1: Wonderful day.
0: Yes. Well, Charlie. I'm sorry, Charlie.
1: Huh?
0: This is the end.
1: What?
0: I think this is the end.
1: What end?
0: I mean of the frog.
1: Yeah.
0: Yes. I don't intend to put up with that.
1: You don't, sir?
0: No, I do not.
1: What do you mean?
0: Well, Charlie, it's simply this. Either the frogs go, or I go. Yes.
1: I see. Mr. Bergen?
0: Yes.
1: We're going to miss you.
0: Oh, no.

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1: Oh, Edgar, I think I ought to warn you about something while there's still time.
2: What is it, Jim?
1: Well, there's a very odd-looking woman here with pinch-nose glasses, button shoes, and a funny hat, and she's looking for you.
2: That's all right, Jim. That couldn't be anybody else but Effie Clinker.
3: How did you? I'm stopping at the Waldorf.
2: All right.
3: In the lobby.
2: Effie, now, I want you to stop talking to strangers.
3: Well, I feel just so wonderful. Just wonderful tonight.
2: Isn't that good?
3: Yes. I've been in the park all day.
2: Well, isn't that nice? In the park?
3: Mm-hmm.
2: Well, you know, Effie, I thought you'd be probably doing the nightclubs and the night spots.
3: Qu'est-ce que c'est?
2: Oh, don't start that.
3: What'd you say?
2: I say, I thought you'd be doing the night spots.
3: Oh, dear, no. No, I love the simpler things.
2: Yes.
3: Nature stuff.
2: Yes, I see.
3: Wonderful.
2: Yes. What park did you visit today?
3: All of them.
2: I see. What park did you visit?
3: I was at Belmont Park.
2: Belmont Park. Yeah. Oh.
3: It's a sort of a zoo.
2: A zoo, yeah.
3: They have ponies.
2: Yes.
3: For children.
2: Yes, yes. Effie, do you know that you were at a racetrack?
3: Is that so?
2: Yes, yes.
3: Well, something was wrong.
2: Yes.
3: I went up to a window. It said $2 show.
2: $2 show.
3: I bought a ticket.
2: Yes.
3: But I never saw the show.
2: Never saw the show. Naturally, you wouldn't.
3: No.
2: Yeah.
3: So I asked for my money back.
2: Yes. Did you get it?
3: Did I? He gave me
2: $14.80.
3: Oh, crazy fools here in New York.
2: Well, you did all right.
3: No, he said yes. He was sweet, too. Oh, he was sweet.
2: Yes.
3: Yes, he said he hoped he'd see me again.
2: Oh, isn't that nice? What did you tell him?
3: I said the feeling was paramutual.
2: Yeah, that's fine. Well, Effie, I suppose you realize that you were just plain lucky.
3: Oh, I suppose so. I understand. You can really lose your corset cover.
2: Yes, you can, yes. I remember the last time I went to the races, they cleaned me of $3.
3: Well, you weren't very dirty, were you?
2: Well, I'm sure this is something that you're just dreaming up, isn't it?
3: Well, certainly not. I have a picture right here taken at the track.
2: Well, that is a picture of you, isn't it, Effie?
3: Yes, yes, of course.
2: Yes. Well, it's a picture of you on one of the horses.
3: That's right.
2: Well, you're in a race.
3: Yes. One of the boys fell off and I replaced him.
2: Yes.
3: For active duty.
2: I see. Oh, well, that's bad, Effie. Very bad, very bad.
3: No, not so bad. I came in second and paid $22.80.
2: Oh, you did.
1: To Charlie's many, many friends in Canada, Edgar Bergen now has a short but important message.
4: During the last few months, the Allied forces have driven to the inner fortress of Germany, and the whole world is proud of the part that the superb fighting forces of Canada have played in this drive toward victory. This week, Canada's 7th Victory Loan Drive gets underway. 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It's more than a moral duty. It's a challenge for you to show them that you are worthy of what they are doing for you. Strong support of the 7th Victory Loan will help prove this to them. So back the 7th Victory Loan to your limit. Don't just buy bonds. 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
5: Oh, just a minute, Mr. Bergen.
3: Are you still here, Billy?
5: Well, I must be, or how could you see me, you silly boy?
2: Well, I thought you were going to check on Mr. Wells' condition.
5: Oh, yes, I am. But before I go, I wanted to speak to you on behalf of my organization.
2: Oh, yes. Uh-oh. Here. Watch it. Yes. What organization is this, sir?
5: Well, you've heard of the WAC.
2: Yeah.
6: Are you a WAC?
5: No, I'm a poof.
6: Oh. A what?
5: A poof. P-O-Oof. Oh. It stands for Protectors of Our Feathered Friends.
2: Oh, I see. You're running a bird sanctuary.
7: Oh, yeah, it's sort of a flophouse for fowls.
4: Yes.
5: More than that, we have hundreds of feathered tenants. We have pigeons, ducks, pelicans, and tomorrow we're expecting a stork.
7: Well, congratulations.
5: Thank you, Charlie. Oh, well, we have birds all over the place. Even now, I can hear the patter of little feet on my roof.
7: Well, that's the way you impress me.
4: Yes, well, please, now, Charlie. Billy, I think your organization, I think that's a fine idea. The care of birds is a very humane cause.
5: Oh, thank you, Edgar. You middle-aged men are so understanding.
7: Oh, that hurt, you know.
5: The birds. Oh, they're wonderful.
4: Oh, it's clear to see that you're very fond of birds, Billy.
5: Oh, yes, I am, Edgar. I love all wildlife, mm-hmm. Especially a lark.
7: Yeah. I guess you've been around plenty in your day.
4: No, Charlie.
5: Is that so? Charlie, you must come over to our bird sanctuary sometime. We have a woodpecker who would just adore you.
7: Now, listen.
4: No. Billy, you know, it must be a very interesting place. You know, I'd like to come over there myself sometime.
5: Well, that's exactly why I'm here, Edgar.
4: Yes?
5: We girls...
7: That's using the word loosely. Now, Charles...
5: Well, Charles, that may be your warped opinion. As I was saying, we girls thought it would be thrilling to have Edgar Bergen attend our next meeting alone.
7: Yeah, I get it.
4: But what could I do at a bird society meeting?
7: Lay an egg.
4: All right.
5: Why, we want you to speak, of course.
4: Well, really, that's very nice, but I don't feel that I'm qualified to speak on the subject of birds.
5: Oh, that's all right. None of the girls listen anyway.
4: Yeah,
5: all you have to do, Edgar, is say a few introductory words and give a large donation.
7: A large donation from Bergen? She's new here, isn't she?
4: Just how would you use this money?
5: Oh, we do all sorts of things for the little bird. Mm-hmm.
7: Could you cure a pigeon of being pigeon-toed?
4: No, let's not be ridiculous.
7: That's not so ridiculous. Here in New York, they have a polyclinic for sick parrots.
4: All right, that's all. Billy, you were telling us how you use this money.
5: Well, we use it for social activities. Mm-hmm. For example, this fall, we're making up 500 box lunches for a group of swallows.
4: Oh.
7: Five hundred box lunches? Are they going on a picnic?
5: No. They're flying back to Capistrano.
7: Oh, I see.
5: Incidentally, Edgar, have you heard the mating call of the lovebird?
4: No, I don't believe I have. How does it go?
5: Yoo-hoo! Yoo-hoo!
8: Oh, I think you called me.
7: Ray Noble. Well, you're just the one we want to see.
4: Yes. Ray, Miss Burke is interested in bird life.
9: Oh, I say, what a coincidence. You know, I'm considered quite an authority on the subject of ornithology.
5: Yes, but how are you on birds? That means birds. Yes. But, Mr. Noble, won't you come to one of our meetings and share your knowledge with us?
9: Well...
7: that would be like dividing the hole in a donut, or...
9: Well, as a matter of fact, of course, Miss Burke, when it comes to bird law, no one speaks with more, what shall I say, widely scattered brains than myself.
7: Well, tell me, scatterbrains. I mean, Mr. Noble, are we doing enough? Do you feel we're doing enough for the duck-billed splatterpuss?
9: Well, for your information, Charles, the duck-billed splatterpuss is extinct.
7: Oh. How long since it extinct?
5: Mr. Noble means that the duck-billed splatterpuss is non-extinctant.
7: Oh.
9: Quite.
7: But is that any reason why it should be neglected? Oh, no.
5: Have you been interested in birds very long, Mr. Noble?
9: Oh, yes, Miss Burke, yes. I've devoted years of my life to them. No, and sometimes I wonder if they really appreciate it all.
5: Oh, birds are extremely grateful. Why, only last week, or was it 2 weeks ago?
7: Yes, or was it this coming Tuesday?
5: Charlie, remind me to send you a pamphlet on reform schools.
7: Yes.
5: A brochure.
7: Oh, sure. Yeah.
4: Billy, you were saying...
5: Yes, well, I gave a seagull some seeds for her young.
4: Well...
7: What happened?
5: The next day, she came back and threw me a fish.
7: Oh, and so fitting, too, yes. Well, in your honor, Miss Burke, I would love to dedicate a bird song to you.
5: Oh, Charlie, how nice!
7: You're all...

You start looking forward to pleasure at sight of a cup and saucer. The promise is there, and it's perfectly easy to see that the promise is fulfilled. Yes, your coffee cup can be a symbol of pleasure every time you see it, if you fill it with Chasen Sanborn coffee, all the flavor a cup will hold. 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It's in your cup that flavor really pays off as the companion of good food or all by itself. And that's what Chasen Sanborn's lavish abundance of extra rich flavor wins friends every time it's poured. You're entitled to all this goodness too, so make sure that you get it. Ask for Chasen Sanborn coffee every time.

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1: From October 22nd, 1944, at the time of that appearance, special guest Billie Burke indeed was heading up her own CBS radio comedy series. And among her co-stars over on that program, familiar radio performers Earl Ross, Lillian Randolph, and Marvin Miller. Of course, today most remember Billie Burke for the role of Glinda the Good Witch in the 1939 classic The Wizard of Oz. I'm Greg Bell, and next on When Radio Was, the comedies continue as we pay a visit to The Couple Next Door, right after this break.
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1: 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I believe this one begins with a missing wallet, and the humor builds from there. It's from March 7th, 1958.
0: The Couple Next Door, written by Peg Lynch and starring Peg Lynch and Alan Bunce.

0: my goodness, you're home early.
1: Yeah.
2: I didn't even hear the car drive in. Did you leave it out in front?
1: No, I didn't. Oh, no hangers, as usual. What happens? I take my coat off a wooden hanger here in the morning, and when I come home, it's gone.
0: Well, my goodness,
1: don't
0: just
1: know
0: a
1: why
0: minute.
1: I...
0: Let me look. I don't know. Oh, here's one right here.
1: Oh.
0: What is the matter with you? My goodness, you're cross.
1: Nothing.
0: Where's the car?
1: I left it downtown. Is dinner ready?
0: No, I put in a roast and won't be done for another hour. Betsy's playing at Lisa Ronning's. Never dreamt you'd be home this early. You know, I feel as I'm getting a cold.
1: Oh.
0: Something wrong?
1: No. I'll just read the paper until dinner's ready.
0: Why did you leave the car downtown? Did it have to be fixed?
1: No.
0: Did you have an accident?
1: No.
0: Well, dear, we're going over to the Harrisons tonight. We need the car. I don't understand why you would...
1: All right. Downtown. We'll take a taxi.
0: A taxi? Way over there? Why, they live on the other side of town. It would cost a fortune.
1: Look, did you find my wallet?
0: Your what? Oh, your wallet. No, I didn't. Now, look, about the car.
1: I would rather not discuss the car, if you don't mind.
0: Well, I do mind. Well, what's the matter with you, dear? I can certainly see where Betsy gets her stubbornness from. Now, if something is wrong, can't you tell me? Dear?
1: I left the car downtown because I couldn't drive it home.
0: Why not?
1: Because I didn't have my driver's license.
0: Oh, that's right. It was in your wallet. Well, why didn't you go and apply for a new one?
1: I did. And it seems my driver's license expired anyway, and I should have applied last week.
0: Well, you can certainly get another one, can't you? Dear?
1: I had to pay $2 for a learner's permit.
0: Oh, no.
1: Yes,
0: oh,
1: a learner's
0: really?
1: Permit. Me that's been driving for years.
0: Well, why would you get a learner's permit?
1: So I could take the driving test.
0: Oh, honestly, isn't that a nuisance?
1: Yes.
0: Well, dear, don't get so upset over it. I suppose they have rules and regulations. You know, lots of red tape we have to go through sometimes. My goodness, you can take the driver's test. It's just routine. You'll get another license. Now stop worrying about it, dear. I'll go see how dinner's coming.
1: I took the driver's test. I flunked it.
0: You flunked it? Oh, no, I really... Oh, I'm sorry, dear. I can't help it. You flunked.
1: This is the first time in our married life I've ever felt like divorcing you.
0: I'm sorry. It is funny. Oh, dear.
1: I have been driving for years.
0: Oh, tell me what happened.
1: I don't want to talk about it.
0: Well, I'll go turn the roast up, dear, and then I want to hear about it.
1: Me that's been driving for years.
0: Well, now, calm down. I want to hear what happened.
1: I told you what happened. I flunked the driver's test.
0: Well, dear, I hate to say this, but you know, I've always said I think you go shooting around corners much too fast. You do. You clip your corners much too short.
1: I have been driving for years, and I have never had an accident. By golly, I told him so, too.
0: Who?
1: Ah, that driving inspector, that pipsqueak. Exactly what he was, a little smart aleck.
0: Well, what happened that you didn't pass the test?
1: They had this written examination. I was supposed to answer this long list of questions in exactly 3 minutes. Without doubt, they were the dumbest questions.
0: Didn't you know the answers?
1: Well, if I'd had time to think, yes.
0: Yeah, sure. Mm-hmm. What about the driving part of the test?
1: Well, I don't know. I thought I did fine. I drove the way I always do, and you know yourself. I am one of the most careful drivers.
0: Did you put out your hand when you turned?
1: Yes.
0: You didn't jam on your brakes too sharply.
1: No. Now, you know I never do that.
0: Well, dear, you
1: I never jam on the brakes.
0: All right. Did you park the car all right?
1: Well, yes.
0: Well, honey, sometimes the way you sashay into a parking space...
1: Look, I do not
0: really...
1: sashay into a parking space. If I do say so myself, I'm a very good parker.
0: Well, all right, dear. All right. Mm-hmm.
1: Well, that's why I left the car downtown. Not allowed to drive it, you know. I only have a learner's permit. Got to have somebody with me in the car.
0: Well, now, dear, for heaven's sakes, those are the rules, I guess.
1: And if I take the test again tomorrow, you will have to chauffeur me over there. I tell you, I am so...
0: Now, calm down. Just calm down.
1: I have been driving since I was 16 years old, and I have never had an accident.
0: Well, you better rap on wood.
1: Anyway, the inspector gave me a driver's manual and told me to study it. Here, where the heck is the thing? Here. Look, driver's manual.
0: Uh-huh.
1: Me, mm-hmm. That's been driving since I was 16
0: years
1: old.
0: Now, listen, don't worry. I've got an idea.
1: Yeah.
0: Carol just took driving lessons, and she had a list of questions for the test. I'll run over and get them right now so you can look at them before dinner.
1: Been driving since I was 16 years
0: now,
1: old.
0: Now, you sit down and study the manual.
1: Driver's manual.
0: I'll go over to Carol's, and I'll be right back. I'll get all the information on what happened when she took her test.
1: Carol had never driven before?
0: No.
1: She passed the test?
0: Uh-huh.
1: Uh-huh. I've been driving since I was 16 years old.
0: Now stop fussing about it. I'll be right back. You study the driver's manual now. I'll be back in 5 minutes, dear.
1: Study the driver's manual. Me that's been driving since I was 16 years old.
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2: Honey, I got all the information from Carol. I'm out of breath.
1: Yeah, well, thanks. Wasn't really necessary. I glanced through the driver's manual. I know all the stuff that's in it.
2: Carol, now, wait a minute. Let me get paper and pencil. Why don't I ask you some of the questions?
1: Oh, honey, for Pete's sake, I know all that stuff.
2: Well, let's just try it now. You don't want to flunk a second time. Come on, Nadia. Come on.
1: Okay, all right. Fire away.
2: I'll skip around. True or false? Flashing red traffic lights mean slow down to 10 miles per hour and then proceed slowly.
1: True.
2: No, there's one wrong. Give me a pencil, dear, so I can check that wrong.
1: What do you mean wrong?
2: Flashing red traffic lights mean stop and proceed with caution.
1: All right. Go on.
2: Vehicle traveling 40 miles per hour can stop in a distance of 75 feet.
1: True.
2: Wrong, dear. That's wrong.
1: If I am driving 40 miles an hour, I can make an emergency stop within 75 feet.
2: No, I'll show you. You can, 120 feet. That is if you have four-wheel brakes. Now, if you have two-wheel brakes, it takes 180 feet. Now, try and remember that, dear. Two-wheel brakes, 180 feet. Four-wheel brakes, 120 feet. I tell you, you say to yourself, two-wheel, 180. Four-wheel, 120.
1: I am not going to say to myself any such thing. This is absolute nonsense, for Pete's sake. Look, I have been driving...
2: You want to pass the test, don't you?
1: Go on.
2: True or false? Always look in the rear-view mirror and give proper signal before making a turn.
1: True.
2: Very good. You got that right. That was very good, dear. Uh-huh.
1: Thank you.
2: Very good. Headlights must show an object the size of a man 625 feet ahead of your car.
1: Mm-hmm. True.
2: False, dear. 350. That's a little tricky, dear. You might not know that.
1: That isn't in the driver's manual anyhow.
2: Yes, it is, dear.
1: Well, the heck with it. I suppose you told Carol I flunked the test.
2: I did not. I said a very dear friend of mine had to take the test.
1: Mm. Are we very dear friends?
2: Aren't we?
1: Yeah, I guess we are. You know, I feel so humiliated.
2: Well, dear, no one will ever know but us.
1: Well, I feel like a fool.
2: Oh, honey, no.
1: You dear. Know how tough these driving inspectors can be. If I get one in a bad mood and I flunk again...
2: You are not going to flunk again. Here. Now, bring up that desk chair. Put it alongside mine.
1: Why? Pull it.
2: Oh, here, I'll do it. There, now, sit down. Sit down. Pretend we're in the front seat of the car. You're driving and I'm the driving inspector.
1: Oh, hey. Mighty cute driving inspector, if you ask me.
2: Stop it, honey. Don't put your arm around me. Darling, the curtains are...

0: I think all you men ought to.
1: All you do?
0: Yes, we do. Mm-hmm.
1: What do you mean, we do?
0: Oh, we've talked about it many times at the women's club about you men drivers. You're always saying, oh, look at that, a woman driver, wouldn't you know? But we never know what you men are going to do.
1: You don't?
0: No, we don't. Taxi drivers seem to have made up their own signals, or else they don't signal at all. They just sort of swoop down on you. Truck drivers turn off any time they feel like it. And honestly, honey, the way you dangle your hand out the car, I wouldn't know what you had in mind. At least we women have something definite in mind when we do signal. Now, that is one thing.
1: While I am learning the correct signals, maybe I'd better learn what you women do have in mind. Look, I'll just learn those, too. Now, for instance, when you do this, what does this mean?
0: Well, let me see what you're doing.
1: Well, it's all you're sort of, I don't know, brushing something away.
0: Oh, that's after I've given a definite signal. Yes, I know. That means erase it. I've changed my mind. I'm going straight ahead after all.
1: Erase it?
0: Mm-hmm. Well, it sounds silly, but you know what I mean.
1: What kind of a signal were you giving a month ago when Chuck Hutchinson was behind you and you signaled and he crashed into our back fender?
0: That man has no business driving a car.
1: Look, this is the signal that he said you gave him. This. Now, what does that mean?
0: I wasn't signaling at all. He just smacked right in. What did he say I was doing?
1: Like this, something like this. Your arm was straight up in the air and you were waggling it violently.
0: Why, I was certainly not doing... Oh, wait a minute. That was the day I won the prize at the bridge club. Well, that was no signal. I was simply shaking my bracelets down, probably.
1: You were doing what?
0: I won the bracelets for a prize, about 10 little thin silver bracelets. I showed you. You wear them all on one arm, and I'd had my hand down, and I suppose the bracelets had slipped over my wrist a bit, so I was just shaking down, probably. It didn't mean a thing.
1: It just meant $24 to have the fender fixed.
0: If Chuck had known his signals properly, he'd have known there was no such signal as that. And you'd better learn the correct way, too. You know, you need to do a little brushing up, dear.
1: Brushing up, me?
0: Yes, you do.
1: Look, I'll thank you to remember I taught you how to drive a car.
0: Well, then maybe if my signals are peculiar, it's because you taught me.
1: Well, certainly walk into that one.
0: Well, now you sit right down again and study this driver's manual. I'm going out and put the potatoes in with the roast so they brown a little. Then I'll come back in and we'll start all over.
1: Oh, boy. Certainly never going to hear the end of this.
0: All right. Stop yelling. What is the matter?
1: I found it.
0: Found what?
1: I found my wallet, honey. The pencil dropped behind the cushions on the sofa, and I reached down to get it. Here was my wallet.
0: Oh, that's wonderful.
1: Yeah, wonderful. Better than that. By golly. Yeah, look. Here, see? My driver's license. Yeah. Don't have to take that test now, honey. Oh, golly. All this to do over nothing. Oh, boy. What a relief.
0: Well, dear.
1: Look, I'll walk down to Lisa's and get Betsy, and we can have dinner, huh? Boy, am I starved,
0: too. Honey,
1: and then
0: listen.
1: After dinner, we'll get the babysitter, and we can take the bus downtown and get the car and drive over to the Harrisons.
0: Aren't you forgetting something?
1: What?
0: Your driver's license has expired. That's why you went through all this, and that's the law in this state. So when we get the car, I think I better drive. Well, now, don't glare at me, darling. You did flunk the test.
1: Now, look, I do have a learner's permit, so I can drive.
0: Uh-huh. Well, as long as I'm with you, I guess it'll be all right. I'll watch your signals. Oh, come on now, don't be a poor sport.
1: All right. Wouldn't you know?
0: I'll get dinner on the table,
1: failed.
0: Dear.
1: Me, that's been driving since I was 16 years old.
2: 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Frontier Gentleman's the story of a British journalist covering America's expansion to the West. 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There's no sugarcoating on his Dodge City experiences either.
3: From March 7th, 1958... 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My question is about that second series. Can you name the very prolific actor who portrayed J.B. Kendall, a.k.a. that Frontier Gentleman? 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
3: News this hour from Town Hall. I'm John Scott. The search continues with no results thus far. Six people remain missing in the crash of a medical evacuation jet off the coast of Massachusetts. Search and recovery crews found a debris field last night in the waters near Nantucket. The Canadian-registered Latitude Air ambulance jet was en route from Bermuda to Boston Logan when it disappeared. Gas prices topping $4 a gallon, sending more Americans toward hybrid cars, and Asian automakers are benefiting.
4: Hyundai's hybrid sales jumped 39% in the third quarter, while Kia surged 152%, with Toyota and Honda also reporting strong gains. The shift comes as electric vehicle sales decline, and Detroit automakers offer far fewer hybrid options than their Asian competitors. Hyundai and Kia nearly overtook Ford in U.S. sales last quarter as Asian automakers captured more than half of the new car market. Experts say the lack of fuel-efficient models could cost Detroit automakers customers if high gas prices continue. I'm Rob Martier.
3: In health news, a new CDC-led study shows most people with the flu stop isolating when they are still likely contagious.
5: The study says most people with the flu end their isolation 4 days after symptoms begin when they still are at their most viral. Researchers stress the importance of post-isolation precautions like hand washing, improving indoor air quality, and cleaning high-touch surfaces. CDC guidelines say people can end isolation when their symptoms have been improving for 24 hours without fever-reducing medication. I'm Lisa Carton.
3: Well, this may sound nuts, but research shows having some walnuts at dinner time could improve your sleep. A small study found that people who ate 40 grams of walnuts with dinner for 8 weeks slept better and were less drowsy during the day. Walnuts contain melatonin, a hormone that regulates sleep. More from townhall.com.
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3: In California, a new poll says Steve Hilton is gaining on Javier Becerra.
7: A new poll says Becerra's lead over his Republican challenger, Steve Hilton, is shrinking. The poll surveyed about 1,000 voters in California and was commissioned by the Hilton campaign. The poll says that Becerra is getting about 45% support compared with Hilton's 40%. The poll also shows that nearly 1 in 7 voters are still undecided with just weeks until the November 3rd election. I'm Jason Campadonia.
3: Nearly 3 dozen missing children from New York City and Long Island have been rescued in a multi-day operation. The Daily Mail reports a total of 34 kids located safely thanks to the work of over 100 people from around 40 different agencies and organizations. Many of the children, ages ranging from 7 to 18, were found thanks to cell phone data and postings on social media. State officials say this was the fourth successful child rescue operation in New York. News and analysis at Town Hall. The first team captain for the Columbus Blue Jackets is dead.
8: Lyle Odelon died Friday from a heart attack at the age of 58. He played in 16 NHL seasons from 1989 until 2006. The Jackets picked him up from the then Phoenix Coyotes in the 2000 NHL expansion draft, then traded him to the Chicago Blackhawks in March 2002. Odie was also part of the 1993 Montreal Canadiens, the last team from Canada to hoist the Stanley Cup. I'm Lee Mowen.
3: Marylanders can now track progress on the rebuilding of the Francis Scott Key Bridge through a new online dashboard launched by the state. The website provides monthly updates on construction milestones, completed work, contract status, and other details related to this massive infrastructure project. The state hoping to open this new bridge by the end of 2030. More on these stories at townhall.com.
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12: 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Tom Knows. New guns, politics, and shooting tips. All coming your way right now. Tom Gresham's your host, and you can call him at Tom Talk Gun. Now, here's Tom.

0: 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For 30 years, Tom Gresham has been your trusted source on all things ballistic. 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Now, here's Tom.
1: 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We hope you enjoyed this reloaded version.

0: Welcome to Gun Talk. I'm Tom Gresham. Glad you could be here. Happy birthday, America. 250 years on this Independence Day weekend. So we're going to have a special Gun Talk today and invite you to be part of it with your thoughts about our country, about the anniversary, about how we came to be what we are, and about where we are today. I have a lot of things to talk about. I got some thoughts, kind of some reminiscence that I want to do. Well, of course, we'll talk Independence Day. A little bit later on, we're going to be talking about guns of the revolution. And there are some myths out there, a lot of them, no surprise, perpetuated by movies about the American Revolution and about the guns that they used and the capabilities of those guns. And I have to admit, I got a lot of it wrong because, you know, what do they say? A lot of the stuff you learn is from the movies. If you don't have any other place to learn it, and if you learn it from the movies, it's probably wrong. Just simple as that. So let's see. As I'm doing the show today, just so you know, and those of you who follow me on X, you may have already seen it. I posted, for the live show today, I am wearing America's gun. I got a 1911 and 45 on. And I also had a special hat made up, a ball cap. Went on Amazon and created it. Just because I thought of it and said, well, I can do this. And it's a MAGA hat. And it's red. And it's got the white letters on it, but it doesn't say what you think. It says, make Americans gunfighters again. You can go over on X and take a look at it. I like it. It was just a wild hair. The thought, I've already had people say, as soon as they saw it this morning when I posted it, they said, we're going to get one of those. I said, well, I had it made. You can have it made. Go on Amazon. Just get it done. You know, if you like the idea of make Americans gunfighters again. So I was thinking about who in the world, who would I have to help me kick off the 250th Independence Day weekend celebration on Gun Talk? Well, it's kind of obvious, isn't it? Who else would you have but Ted Nugent? So I grabbed Ted. Here's that interview.
1: It's going to be the best year of my life and the worst for my enemies. It's a great balance, Gresham.
0: All right, we're joined right now by Ted Nugent. Of course, he is the Motor City Madman. He has done so many things, it's unbelievable. How are you, my friend?
1: You know, I'm doing so good, it's stupid. I improvise, adapt, and overcome. My family, my band, I got my 13th grandchild, River Wolf Nugent. I got a bunch of FRT triggers, so brass rainbows are us. My hunting dogs are the best hunting dogs in the world. Am I missing anything, Tom?
0: Well, no, let's see. You're inducted to the Legends of Outdoor Hall of Fame, being inducted into the Michigan Outdoor Hall of Fame. This is just a way beyond all of the Motor City Madman, rock star, unbelievable guitar picker and all the other stuff you've done. You know, there are people who know you from your music, but there are people who know you from your outdoor activism too.
1: You know, it's a great balance. Lucky me, I was born in Detroit in 1948, right along the Rouge River, which was just a wildlife paradise winding through the Motor City there. And my dad was already a follower of Fred Bear. He had such an influence around the country, but particularly in Michigan where he started Bear Archery. So like all kids back then, I was addicted to projectile management. I made my own slingshots, and the Daisy Red Rider BB gun ruled supreme, but I made my own bows and arrows down by the Rouge River, and we'd go north and hunt and actually stop and visit Fred Bear in Grayling, Michigan. Wow. From the time I was born. So that influence really guided me on a powerful, inescapable, true north compass setting. So here it is 78 years later, and my music is so wonderful. My band, my wife Shemaine, has become such an advocate for constitutional Christianity conservation. I am Ted Nugent, exactly what the founding fathers wanted all Americans to be, to have a big mouth and stand up for God, family, and country. Call me an extreme, call me a radical, but call me often.
0: How about 250 years this weekend? What a birthday. What, you know, and we're still in this experiment, but it's going pretty well right now.
1: You know, it is, if you improvise, adapt, and overcome, and actually, here's a concept. Think. When people think, they can carve out an amazing day. Here it is in a nutshell, and I do celebrate Independence Day every day, but in 250 years, I think I can summarize it thusly. The whole world sucks, America sucks less, but if we don't get back on the constitutional course, we're going to suck more. So, yes, I'm carving out the best days of my life in 2026, but there is a lot of treachery. There's a lot of horrible corruption and abuse of power. The founding fathers, they would run out of rope by Wednesday if they went to Washington, D.C. But my family, my band, I guide hunters all summer and all fall. And people come from around the world to share a sunrise safaris campfire with me. And Tom Gresham, your heart and soul is represented around that campfire. Goodwill, decency, work ethic, God, family, country, independence, self-sufficiency, always doing good over evil. So that's alive and well. Now we just got to make sure the government, the media, and academia catch up, right?
0: Exactly. I got one for you here. We're going to switch just a little bit because it describes your life exactly, and to some extent, my life. I hear people all the time, you hear it the same thing. People say, you know, well, I always wanted to, whatever it is, fill in the blank. I always wanted to go hunting. I always wanted to hunt an elk. I always wanted to learn to fly an airplane. And I say, look, you know what? What are you doing? Just start. Start down the path. Just, for heaven's sakes, just do it. I don't want to live a life of I always wanted to.
1: Boy, how lucky are we that we figured that out? And I have to give a lot of the props to your dad, Gertz Gresham. He raised you to pursue life and happiness, and most of it is accomplished in the great outdoors. And that's how I was raised. And again, Tom, I'm 78 this year, and if the 25-year-old Ted Nugent showed up, I'd kick his ass because I've taken good care of myself. And again, I'm surrounded, just like you are, Gun Talk Radio. You're surrounded by great people, hardworking, positive, knowledgeable, smart, cocky, funny people, and that describes my life. So it is available. I live in Texas. In Texas, they have this problem. It's called we're fixing to do something. Yeah. Well, I'm not fixing to do anything. I'm already doing it. So if I have a dream, and I do, and I want to do something, from the time I graduated from high school in 1967, I wanted to go to Alaska with my bow and arrow. So I did. I wanted to go to Africa with my bow and arrow. So I made it happen. I wanted to make my music with the greatest musicians in the world. So I pursued it with vim and vigor and piss and vinegar, and that's the name of the game. The American dream is based on God giving you another day of life. You need to carpe diem. You need to pursue your happiness, because in America, you can, Tom. That's the great 250 celebration, I think.
0: Yes.
1: All of our conditions, good, bad, and ugly, are the main source of that guy in the mirror. Look in the mirror. If you got a problem, that's the guy that caused it. If you have a happiness, that's the guy that provided it. The guy in the mirror is responsible for every condition we have.
0: Yeah, that's a wonderful perspective, because you get so many people that are always looking for someone to blame, to be mad at, to be outraged about. And of course, online particularly, and even with the media now, the business model is to get people mad at somebody else and blame them for whatever slight you're feeling. As you say, instead of saying, what can I do to help myself? What can I do to help my family? How do I improve my situation? And people say, well, you know, that's hard. Guess what? It is hard, and it's worthwhile.
1: Improvise, adapt, and overcome. There's a lot of bad and ugly, unlimited bad and ugly, but there's also unlimited good if we prioritize and we communicate with those who are running for public office to represent we the people, hold them to constitutional accountability, and this shining city on the hill will shine once again.
0: Yeah, I got to tell you a quick story here. People will ask me, you know, people say, oh, you know Ted Nugent. Yeah, we've been friends for, God, I don't know, 30, 40 years. And I said, well, you know, what's the deal? I said, look, here's the deal about Ted. You need to understand that what you hear out there, this is not a shtick he puts on for the media. What you're getting is the real Ted. He wakes up like that in the morning. He goes to bed like that. That's the real Ted. There is no pretense and there's no phoniness. You're the real deal.
1: Well, thank you for that. Yeah, how dare anybody do otherwise? I mean, there's a core belief system that the founding fathers met King George's punks at the Concord Bridge, and that defiance, that rebelliousness, is the core DNA of the only experiment in self-government in the history of the world. We do not bend over. We do not comply with authoritarian overreach. Tom, it's my honor to share truth, logic, and common sense with you. Thank you for Gun Talk. I listen to it religiously. I learn a lot, and I have a funny feeling that we are kin. We are truth, logic, and common sense brothers. So thank you for that, man.
0: All right, you take care, and happy birthday, America.
1: Happy Independence Day every day, everybody.
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0: All right, let's tell our stories. I got a few of my own. I'll be telling them today. If you want to join me, 866-TALK-GUN, or give me a call at Tom Talk Gun. I'm Tom Gresham. This is Gun Talk. Actually, the Gun Talk radio show you're listening to now is the beginning of the whole Gun Talk media empire. Started this 31 years ago, kind of as a lark. Came about as a conversation with Alan Gottlieb from the Second Amendment Foundation. I was talking to him at a cocktail party at SHOT Show. He said, I told him, I said, you know, Alan, we ought to do something together. We've known each other for a while. I know you publish books. And he said, well, have you ever thought about doing radio? I said, well, no, I've done a fair amount of TV. I've never done any radio. He said, well, you ought to do radio. Said, well, how's that work? And he explained it to me. And about 6-7 weeks later, I'm on the radio. I thought, well, we'll try it for a few weeks. We'll see if this works. I don't know what's going to happen here. Well, yeah, there you go. 31 years. And from that, we have radio show and TV shows and online digital platforms and podcasts and our own studio complex, content creation center and shooting ranges and everything else. Unbelievable what you could do when you just, you know what it is? And I'm thinking about this. And look, I'm going to tell stories. I'm going to reminisce a little bit today. Hope that's okay. Well, you know what? You don't have any say in it. I'm going to do it because I have the microphone. I can do that. But I was thinking about the 250th anniversary, our birthday of the country. And for whatever reason, it kind of came together with this thing we do in my family. And I don't remember my dad ever saying it, but he lived it. And I picked it up from there, and I passed it on to my kids and grandkids. And my thing is now simply this. Always say yes. Well, what do I mean? And I think about that because we formed the country because Thomas Paine wrote Common Sense. And then the founding fathers of America looked at that and went, huh. Well, that would be a wacky idea. You mean we could separate from the British? We could try to pull these independent colonies together? Well, that would be hard. But yeah. But they said yes. And when I talked to my family, I said, look, just say yes. If somebody asks you if you can do something, whether or not you can, whether or not you've ever done it, if it's something you would like to do, the answer is yes. Well, how can that be, Tom, if you've never done it before? Because, at least in my case, I'm confident I can do it. I'm smart enough to learn how to do it. I can figure it out. And in the process of figuring it out, it's amazing how much stuff you can learn. Now, I fully understand that I am a I like to say confident. Some would say arrogant or cocky. Yeah, I got it. I got all of that. Okay. I mean, it started when I was very young. I could do that. Whatever it is, I could do that. I watched my dad work 12-hour days, 7 days a week, most of his life, most of it as a freelance writer. You write articles, you send them off to magazines, and you hope that somebody accepts it and sends you a check. Absolutely no guarantees whatsoever. No steady paycheck. Nobody's withholding any money. You got to do it all yourself. And that's the model. So I said, well, okay, you get it done. You just work hard. You know, I always say that the way you beat other people when you're competing with them in business is you simply outwork them. And it's not really that difficult because I find that most people are not really willing to work that hard. When I was starting doing the radio show, I would get up at 5. Well, what am I talking about? I still get up at 5. My coffee pot is set to go off and start making coffee at 5 o'clock every morning. And I'm usually up before it is. It starts cranking up. But that's just the way I work. And then you work for 10 or 12 hours every day. Simple as that. It's amazing what you can do by outworking other people. So back to the idea of always saying yes. It's an attitude of, yeah, I can do that. Part of that is also saying no one can stop me from doing that. I'll tell a story on myself. When I was 25, I interviewed for my first real job. I'd been doing freelance writing. And they were hiring to, they needed somebody to be the new editor of Southern Outdoors magazine in Montgomery, Alabama. I'm 25. And I go and interview, go down to Montgomery, talking to Helen Sevier, Bass Angler Sportsman Society. They bought Southern Outdoors. And I remember clearly, talk about cocky young kid, telling her, look, I know that I'm not the first person you've interviewed. And I know that there are people who are older and have more experience. I said, but here's the thing. In 6 months, it won't matter. Because I grew up in this business. I know magazines. And in 6 months, I will know how to do this. And I will be doing a great job for you. You know, whether or not they believe that, or it's just that I was the youngest, least experienced person, and I would take the money that they were offering, which wasn't very much. I got the job. Oh, bizarre. Just tell them, yeah, it doesn't matter that I'm the youngest and the least experienced, because in 6 months, I'm going to learn all this stuff. Always say yes. I was having that conversation a few weeks ago at the NRA show with a new executive at one of the major firearms companies. And I was explaining that philosophy. And she came back and contacted me later. She said, I loved what you said about that. That concept of always say yes. Because there are always, and you know what it is, there are always people around you who are willing to say no. Or we can't do that. They're always thought, you bring up an idea, well, we can't do that because, no, I don't want to be around people who tell me I can't do it. What I want to hear is, okay, here are the challenges we have to overcome. Fair enough, all right, we got challenges. But don't tell me we can't do it, because we most certainly can do it. And with that attitude, you can form a company. You can get yourself a new job. You know what else you can do? You can form a brand new country, and you can basically engage in treason, and you can have a revolution, and you can have this grand experiment we call the United States of America, 250 years, attaboy. What's your story? What did you do for the poor? Give me a call.
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9: Here's a shooting tip that's guaranteed to work. The simple fact is that if you can't control the trigger, hitting the target is more luck than skill. Almost anyone can hold the sights on the target. Pressing the trigger without disturbing the sights is the challenge, and most shooters don't even know what they're doing wrong. It's understandable to anticipate the noise and recoil of an explosion about to go off in front of your face. It's called flinching. Yanking the trigger rather than pressing it. Don't think that's what you're doing? Try mixing in inert dummy rounds with live ammunition. If you see the sights dip when the gun goes click instead of bang, well, that's a flinch. Once you master pressing the trigger rather than yanking it, you'll improve your shooting tremendously. Stop worrying about the sights. Think trigger. You'll shoot better.
11: Hey, this is Tom Gresham. We hope you enjoyed this reloaded version. Now, I'm sure that there are a few of you that went out on Independence Day and fired a firearm, threw some rounds downrange. I would love to hear those stories. Let's get those range reports coming in. Our number here is Tom Talk Gun, simple as that. Oh, quick question. Over on X, where I am, at Gun Talk, did you see my new profile picture? What do you think of the hat? All right, let's go talk with Larry out of Wichita Falls, Texas. Larry, you got a problem there. What's going on?
12: Well, I've got an FN Reflex pistol, mm-hmm. and the last few times I took it out shooting, I started getting a lot of misfires. Mm-hmm. You know, a gun goes click instead of bang. And, mm-hmm. you know, I thought, okay, you know, sometimes ammo ain't all that great, but yeah. it started happening a lot. And I got to looking at the bolt or breech face of the pistol, and there's a mm-hmm. small gouge at about the 6 o'clock position on it, and it looks like it's a couple thousandths deep, actually. And then I got to looking at some of the rounds that were misfiring, and the firing pin indentation is way off center. You know, I'm used to them not being perfect, but it's right. it's almost coming to the edge of it. And
11: oh,
12: so,
11: yeah, well, that would account for it, sure.
12: Okay, because I put those rounds in, some of those rounds in a different pistol, and they went bang every time. So I've already emailed FN to say, ask them if what they think of the issue.
11: Right.
12: But I wanted to kind of ask if you thought I was on the right trail.
9: I do. Any rough idea of how many rounds you have through that gun?
12: 1,000 to 1,500.
9: Okay, so it's broken in. We got that one taken care of, but it shouldn't be broken down at this point either. Yeah, if only 1,000 rounds. Now, I don't know what your impression is. I like that pistol. I just think they did a really nice job. I think that's a fine carry pistol. What's your impression?
12: Oh, it's awesome. It's an awesome pistol. You know, I love the trigger on it. I'm not an expert on any of that, but the trigger is wonderful on it. The sights are really good. I just put an optic on it, and I'm learning how to use that.
9: Oh, and that's the problem. All right. You didn't tell me that. Look, an optic almost always starts to cause misfires.
12: Okay.
9: Listen to that pause. He's going, all right, Tom's lost it now. What are you talking about?
12: No.
9: I'm just pulling your leg here, guy.
12: Oh, okay. Well, I have heard that the extra weight on the slide might cause the slide to move slower, so you'd get stovepipes, but I didn't think that. No.
9: It sounds like something weird has worn on it, and I'm going to guess the FN's going to just say, hey, guys, we'll send you a label, throw it in the box, send it back to us. Let's take a look at it and find out what's going on. And, it's a good company. They're going to stand behind it. It's, you know, the only pain in the rear is that you got to be without your gun for a little while you send it in.
12: Yep, fair enough. Do you have a time for a couple of quick range reports, if I make
9: Absolutely. Let's go for it. Yeah.
12: Okay, well, I took your advice and finally got some training. And I went to this place, Range Ready. I'm sure you've heard of it.
9: Did you really? Okay. By the way, this is not a setup. I did not know you were going to say that. Okay.
12: I was going to, you know, they put the show on while I'm waiting on hold, and I was listening to the commercials you had for Range Ready, and I was going to start off with, in no way did we plan this, because we did not.
9: No, we did not.
12: But I tell you what, it was my first formal training outside of the military. Mm-hmm. It confirmed that military training is not that great. Mm-hmm. And my overall impression is I quickly found out that I'm not as good as I thought I was.
9: I also found
12: out that I can get better than I thought I could. The training was excellent. Our class was a little light. They didn't have all the students that they normally have, so we got a lot of extra personal attention and everything. Mm-hmm. And you know, it has put me on the road to correcting 40 years of bad habits.
9: It is hard for anybody, but especially as we get older, for us to say, okay, there's stuff I don't know. Because we like to think, oh, yeah, I've lived long enough. I've got this. What have we all heard over and over again? I've been shooting all my life. I was in the military. I got training there. Why would I ever go take that class? So what was it that made you go do this?
12: I guess I got to give you some more credit because I got a good laugh out of the Low and Left Society commercials.
9: They're fun. Yeah.
12: When the NRA was going through their issues, I was going to call you up, volunteer to be the president of that because you know you're busy, and I would do it for cheaper and fly commercial. But I can still be president of the Low and Left Foundation or Society.
9: Okay.
12: I got tired of being crappy, you know, and I shoot pretty good. Minute of bad guy at 25 yards, but watching what's happened in the world and everything like that and seeing what, like, Eli Dickin and mm-hmm. the gentleman in Texas at the church did.
9: Jack Weaver. Yeah.
12: And then the other church in Texas in Sutherland Springs. Seeing that.
9: Sure.
12: You know, anything can happen at any time, and I took a good look at my shooting skills and I felt I needed to get them better.
9: Range Ready
12: seemed like a good idea.
9: Which class did you take?
12: I semi-auto pistol operator.
9: Okay. Yeah. I know people hear me say this, but I would love to get your take. I think that Chris Serino is just a gifted instructor.
12: He is. he is. And, you know, the staff members, the guys that helped him out were awesome. You know, going out there shooting that day, you know, the one of the fun things is down there, he's got people that come and help him instruct and stuff, and some of them are people that have been through classes before and just want to come in and get some reps, and right. Even those people help instruct, and it makes for a really, really good class, because you get you know, you get other people looking at you saying, "Hey, Chris, this is happening over here. What should I tell this guy?" Or Chris gets on it. You know, and yeah, I go shooting now, and my shooting's improved. And if I start going off, I start thinking about what I'm doing. I can hear Chris in the back of my head yelling at me to get on the, you know, think about the trigger, stay on the sights, you know, looking at your target after you shoot. All the good stuff.
9: Yeah. I was going to ask you if there was one thing, but yeah, you just described it. It's like, okay, stay on the sights, but mostly let's focus on the trigger and stop looking at the stupid target. Get your eyes hard focused on the sights or the red dot, whatever it is. Concentrate on that and then put 90% of your effort on the trigger. And then when you finally shift your focus back to the target, then you're going to start liking what you're seeing.
12: That is absolutely correct. That is absolutely correct. And I have one more training class I'd like to talk to you about if you have a second.
9: Sure, go for it.
12: Okay, so this came about, it was, they call the class Defend and Save, and it's run by two guys, Zero Hour Med Solutions, and then Lobo Training Group, and they're near Tulsa, Oklahoma. Mm-hmm. And what they've done is they've put together a Stop the Bleed type class with shooting involved.
9: Oh, I like that idea.
12: It is excellent training. It was a great booster shot with what I learned at Range Ready as far as mm-hmm. the shooting goes. Mm-hmm. And they did a little bit more dynamic stuff. It was still a flat square range, but we got to move laterally and forward and back and stuff, and that was fun. Mm-hmm. But what they also did was basically a stop the bleed type class, learning tourniquets, wound packing, chest seals, a little bit on airway and stuff like that. And then they mixed it up. So we'd be shooting, and all of a sudden the instructor would yell, "Tourniquet left arm." And the process was stop shooting, holster, and tourniquet your own left arm. One-handed, you know, mm-hmm. doing it as if you were shot in the left arm. And that was exciting. I tell you what, you know, you add a little stress into it and everything like that, and you learn a lot about yourself and a lot about what you need to work on.
9: Well, it also is eye-opening because you realize how much, number one, you don't know, and then how much of what you know is actually incorrect.
12: Yep. And, you know, and so the sort of final test, final fun phase, if you want to call it that, was they would set up a mannequin with various injuries, and you would have to eliminate targets and then transition into life-saving mode and check a person for, you know, different wounds and stuff. And they had a way to kind of make them bleed.
9: Oh, yeah.
12: You know, simulated with water and everything like that. So you, you had to assess the situation. You know, in my case, it was tourniqueting an arm and then providing a chest seal.
9: That's amazing. So, well, I mean, and look, good on you for being willing to go learn new stuff. Because, you know, a lot of times we get to a certain age, a lot of people just think, okay, I'm...
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17: 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I'm Michelle Slade. During North State Now, we will speak with your neighbors, friends, family, and community members who give back, not to be recognized, but because it's the right thing to do. 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
0: It's very subjective, and the instructors get together and they decide what rating each student gets when you get your certificate. There's no appeal, there's no argument, there's no whining, you just get what you get. And you can get marksman, you can get marksman one, and or you could get expert. They rarely hand out experts. I've never gotten one. I may never get one, but that doesn't mean I'm not going to keep trying. You know, I got up to marksman one, which is, you know, the one right below expert. But to a certain extent, I really think we need to work on programming ourselves. You know, am I as good as I can be? How do I get better? There's a difference. I want to be getting better every day. Better every day. Get up at 5. Start working on stuff. Do that thing. And if... And I'm going to... All this relates back to this 250th anniversary of the country. I look at that as an amazing thing. You have this group of people, these men that got together and said, okay, we're going to commit treason together. And they did. That's what it was. We're going to rebel against the government. We're going to start a war. And we understand, we actually put it in this document, this Declaration of Independence that we came up with, that we know that if they catch us, they will kill us for this. They will hang us. And we're still going to sign our names to this. They did that then so we could have this country now, and yet there are people now who, one of my pet peeves, insist on posting anonymously online, using made-up names, made-up handles. Well, I don't want people to know who I am. You don't really want to hear my response to that. I use my real name and always have online. For the very first time, I started posting online in 1983, 84, something like that, using an old K-Pro 2 computer. No hard drive, just floppy drives. Floppy disk. Well, it's just my thing. If you say it, you should own it. You should be proud to put your name on it. And if you have to use a fake name to post, or you're afraid of what people are going to say, I just refer you back to the founders of this country. They said, we're going to commit treason. We're going to come up with a document. We're going to actually sign our names on it, knowing that if the British catch us, they will kill us. And that's betting it all. Can we just put our names on stuff? 866-TALK-GUN will get you in here. I'm Tom Gresham, and this is Gun Talk.
9: 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His 128 patents birthed the 1911 pistol, still the benchmark for reliability and ergonomics.

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7: More American women than ever are choosing firearms for self-protection. Female gun ownership has climbed 177% since 1990, with roughly one in four women now owning a gun. Since 2019, 68% of new female buyers cite protection as their main reason. One in four women has survived severe physical violence from an intimate partner. Many have learned that police often arrive too late. Compact, concealable handguns top their shopping lists. Women-specific training courses sell out within hours, and ranges report female attendance doubling in many states with rational carry laws. Firearm companies now market directly to women, showing them as confident, capable guardians rather than sidekicks. Millions of women are rejecting helplessness and embracing armed self-reliance as the most reliable insurance policy in an uncertain world.

0: All right, I have a question to throw out on the floor, and you can weigh in on this one. 250 years of America this weekend. If you had to name one model that you say, this is America's gun, what would that be? Our number here is Tom Talk Gun. John called in out of Billings, Montana. Hey, John, you're on. What's on your mind?
1: Hi, Tom. Nice to talk to you.
0: Yes, sir.
1: I have a question about FRT triggers, specifically the Franklin FRT. Do you recommend putting that in an AR-15 pistol?
0: Well, yeah, it's one of those deals. The answer is always it depends. What do you want to do? I mean, what's the plan? You know, I mean, I think most people know an FRT force reset trigger. It basically makes it shoots faster. It starts to approach full auto speed, but it's not full auto. So what are you thinking? Why would you want with that?
1: Just to play with it, just to go out on the range and experiment and play. Typical gun nut.
0: All right, got it. I understand. Okay, I was kind of hoping that's where you were going to go. Then the answer is an unequivocal yes, of course, get it, try it. You know, you can put it in, and then you can always take it out if you don't like it. But I would say put it in there, go to the range, shoot it, see if you like it. You may decide it's simply a novelty, and it's a fun thing to go to the range and run through a bunch of ammo in a hurry, because that's probably what 99% of the application is for people. As for it being effective on, for instance, a self-defense gun, I don't know. I'd have to give that a little bit more thought. Maybe not so much on a pistol. Maybe it'd be a little bit easier to control in a rifle. But I don't know. I think you got to go to the range and try it yourself. What do you think?
1: That's kind of where I'm at right now, yeah.
0: Yeah, I would say just do it. See what you think. Oh, you know what? You can be our crash dummy. You can try it and then call us back and let us know what you think, okay?
1: Well, the thing is, I already bought one, and I'm hesitating putting it in because I don't know that much about, I'm not a gunsmith.
0: Ah.
1: But the instructions seem simple, but I understand that once you put it in, sometimes there's

0: problem with the tuning and the function and that kind of thing?
1: Well, I'm just going to tell you, YouTube has all the answers. And you can go on to YouTube and look for instructions on installing and tuning an FRT trigger. And it'll all be there. And before you know it, you'll know exactly what you're doing. And then if you run into problems, you can always find a gunsmith or somebody at a shooting range who knows their stuff. But I would say just go look on YouTube. There'll be information there. And probably the company that made the trigger will also help you out. I got a Scoot. I wish you luck with it. And be sure to let us know how that works out for you. So the question on the floor is, if you had to name America's gun, we're 250 years into this experiment, and I don't care if it's currently made, not made, ancient, antique, whatever, military, not military, you get to pick. What would it be? Also, when we come back, we'll be talking about the guns of the American Revolution. And then I want to talk a little bit about kind of where we are today, looking back on 50 years of me.
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1: From hunting elk in the Rockies to storming beaches in Normandy, the 30-06 became a legend. 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
5: News this hour from Town Hall. I'm John Scott. An intense search is continuing for six people missing in the crash of a medical evacuation jet off the coast of Massachusetts. Captain John McTamney described the search effort.
6: We're using all available assets of different types, fixed-wing aircraft, rotary wing aircraft, boats, cutters. It's given the search conditions in the area. It is a rather large area to search, but we have sufficient assets where we are saturating the area. Again, hoping to find those survivors.
5: The Coast Guard says it searched roughly 2,800 square miles over the last couple of days. Captain McTamney was asked about what's been found so far.
7: This is an ongoing search and rescue case still. Because of the amount of debris, it's very difficult to get into the details of what's there. But right now, we're really just focused on finding the people.
5: Contact was lost with that jet Saturday morning. The weather reportedly not good in the Atlantic in the area. The United States removing all of its B-1 bombers from an air base in the United Kingdom following security concerns over a suspected terror plot. More from correspondent Richard Boyd.
8: The Pentagon says about a dozen bombers stationed at RAF Fairford have returned to the U.S. but remain ready for combat missions. The move follows the arrest of six suspects accused of plotting an attack on the base, with U.K. officials saying there are strong indications Iran was involved. The suspects were later released on bail as British authorities continue investigating while Iran denies involvement.
5: The United States also increasing security at other military bases in Britain where American fighter jets are stationed. Authorities say firefighters increasing containment of a wildfire burning in the Angeles National Forest near Santa Clarita to 40%. Evacuation orders and warnings, though, do remain in effect. More from townhall.com.
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5: A tragedy in the Windy City. A child is dead after being stabbed several times as she walked along a sidewalk. It happened on Chicago's far south side. Correspondent Jennifer Kuiper with more information in this update.
10: 7-year-old Eddie Marie Hernandez Chacon was enjoying a sunny fall Saturday afternoon when Chicago police say she was stabbed in the back several times by a woman she did not know. It happened near a barber shop where William Smith works and tells NBC Chicago he heard others yelling.
11: That's the lady that did it. She's trying to run. She's trying to get away.
10: Police say bystanders detained the woman. Smith says of what took place.
11: I don't know. But it was just terrible. I've never seen nothing like that happen, ever.
10: The suspect was taken into custody after receiving treatment at a local hospital for injuries sustained while being detained. An investigation is underway. I'm Jennifer Kuiper.
5: News and analysis at townhall.com. A man who took an early autumn swim has died after he was pulled from the ocean off Far Rockaway on Friday afternoon.
12: Police say the man was found just before 8 p.m. in East Rockaway Inlet near Beach 9th Street and Seagirt Avenue. Members of an Nassau County Fire Department pulled him from the water. He died a short time later at St. John's Episcopal Hospital. The Daily News reports it was not immediately clear why the man was in the ocean, though the weather was exceptionally warm. There were no lifeguards on duty, with the beach season having ended September 13th. I'm Larry Kofsky.
5: Washington Governor Bob Ferguson releasing his school cell phone ban legislation, the Phone Free Schools Act. Students would not have access to cell phones or smartwatches during class, between classes, or during lunch. Ferguson says studies show that students do better in school without cell phones. The legislature would need to pass this bill. More on these stories at townhall.com.
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1: All right, back with you here. It is, of course, the 4th of July weekend, Independence Day weekend, and we're talking about the Revolutionary War and how we got here through the shot heard around the world. And a lot of people want to talk about the guns of the Revolution and what happened there. All right, we're talking with Evan Brun. He is the executive editor of American Rifleman at the NRA. And Evan, you got a background in history and journalism, and you're a real aficionado of, well, Revolutionary War and Civil War. You wrote a piece about, well, started off with the movie The Patriot and said, you know, like typical movies, they get a lot of stuff wrong in guns. What is it that we think we know that isn't true about that?
2: Well, you know, and I have to start with, you know, giving my apologies to Mel Gibson, because it is really just a wonderfully entertaining film. And, you know, I enjoy it. A lot of people enjoy it. But, you know, when you start looking at the details that the film conveys, that's where things start to fall apart. And, you know, it kind of gives you this idea that fighting in the American Revolution was, you know, so a lot more simplistic than it actually was. You know, the British weren't just these red-coated automatons marching in a line, and you know, the Americans weren't all, you know, hunting shirt-clad snipers operating from the woods either.
1: Okay. So the British would line up, you know, and shoot their muskets, and we like to think that, yeah, they did that because the guns were inaccurate, but you made the point that they could actually shoot a lot farther than we thought, and they were actually very professional armies.
2: They were. I mean, Great Britain had the professional army of the middle of the 18th century. These were guys who had fought in the Seven Years' War. They'd fought in North America before. They had experience, and they did learn from those experiences. Now, the British, they actually trained to see what the effectiveness of their regiment was at distances that are a lot farther than we might imagine. You know, they lay out strips of cloth at 100 and 200 and 300 yards and beyond, and fire volleys at them to see what kind of hit rate they would get. And so they were exploring some of the capabilities of these arms that went beyond just individual marksmanship, because that really wasn't the priority at the time.
1: Was there a basic difference between what the colonists were using and how they operated and the British?
2: There were, absolutely. But, you know, a lot of it, once you get into the details, you know, the best answer, best simple answer is it really depends. You know, the American colonies were not this homogenous set of people who all use the same sort of arms. You know, in New England, a popular sort of civilian firearm was the Fowler. It was a smoothbore hunting arm, but it also allowed them to do militia service as well, because they could load more rapidly. The other thing is, you know, the American long rifle, the quintessential American gun, right? Well, its utility was really limited more to the mid-Atlantic colonies. It first emerges in southern Pennsylvania in the 1740s and 50s, and then you see it spread into Maryland and Virginia and the Carolinas. These were guys that were operating on the frontier, and the long rifle really developed to serve their needs. And so, you know, in June of 1775, when the Continental Army is formed, you know, they raised 10 companies of riflemen, but it's important to remember none of these guys were actually there in the Siege of Boston. They all had to come marching up from Maryland and Virginia to join the fight.
1: Sure, these were just folks living their lives out there. They weren't part of an organized military arm at all, and they just had to show up with what they had or maybe even didn't have.
2: That's exactly right. And, you know, in a lot of cases, it really was more a question of what they didn't have. You know, in the run-up to the fighting around Boston in 1775, you had the so-called committees of safety, right? And these were groups of individuals that were looking to, you know, cobble together all the things you need to sustain a fighting army. And, you know, you have to remember, too, just because a lot of folks owned arms at this period doesn't mean all of them were really perfectly adequate for, you know, military use or militia use. So that's where you start seeing the rise of the, you know, the Committee of Safety musket, you know, these military arms that they're building clandestinely to equip themselves for the coming war.
1: It is a fascinating area of study. And you know, there are people who keep this alive with reenactments and, of course, the study and the museums we have. What's a good way for people if they said, yeah, that's interesting, I want to know more about that? How should people try to research that?
2: Well, there's, you know, a lot of really dedicated groups out there, you know, muzzle-loading forums. There's some good reproduction makers. David Pedersoli is a good one. Kibler's Long Rifles, they make some good kits, too. You know, there's a pretty solid growing market to get involved in, you know, black powder shooting in general. And, in fact, we'll have an upcoming article in American Rifleman in our September issue that lays out where people can find some of these reproduction arms.
1: Is there a reason for people now, with all our modern firearms, to know about and maybe even explore the world of what we were shooting 200 years ago?
2: Absolutely there is. You know, one of the, you know, constant refrains that you hear among, you know, people on the, you know, gun control side of things, the people who want to see more regulation of modern firearms, is, you know, they'll say things like, you know, the founders could never have envisioned modern firearm technology, or, you know, the Second Amendment was written only for muskets, right? Mm-hmm. Well, you start exploring this world and you begin to realize that it's a lot more rich and varied and interesting than, you know, many people might think it is. They were experimenting with rifles. They had breech loading designs, like the Ferguson rifle of 1776. They were employing military rifles that went far beyond the capabilities of the issue smoothbore musket of the British Army. So, you know, the founding fathers recognized that firearms could really be a lot more than even what they were at the time, and that it was a continuing evolution in capability, and they made use of those new capabilities during the American Revolution.
1: Okay, got to ask, what was the puckle gun?
2: The puckle gun. Yeah, that's an early form of breech loader that you know, was a revolving kind of Gatling-esque style of breech loading firearm. But this is in the days before the self-contained cartridge. So they had to kind of come up with these little containers that, you know, allowed them to sort of primitively contain cap and ball to create a firearm that could be fired more rapidly.
1: But it was, in fact, a rapid fire firearm. And for those who say the founders could never imagine, yeah, they could. They had a rapid fire gun.
2: They absolutely had rapid fire guns. And again, you know, I mentioned the Ferguson rifle. You know, Major Patrick Ferguson was, you know, in the British Army, and he devised this rapid fire breech loading infantry rifle that he used during the conflict that allowed him to fire 6 well aimed shots a minute. It was an ingenious design, and you know, it just didn't see all that much use during the Revolution, but it was used, and it was used quite effectively. That's a guy that was, you know, he was almost a century ahead of his time. And again, just really limited by the powder of the time and some of the manufacturing capabilities of the time. But the idea was there. The thought process was there. And, you know, how can we make these arms better and more effective?
1: And tinkerers have really focused on firearms throughout history, and a lot of innovation, I mean, even to the point of mass production, came from the firearms world.
2: Absolutely it did. You know, I mean, the Charleville that, you know, ended up becoming the primary arm of the Continental Army by war's end, that was the catalyst for a lot of the early development in mass production. You had a French gunsmith named Honoré Blanc who was working to find expedient ways to mass produce guns. You know, he was doing this with the Model 1777, which was also used by French troops, but it was used during the Revolution.
1: Amazing stuff. Evan Bruhn, thank you so much. I look forward to reading the article that comes out in the September issue of American Rifleman. Keep up the good work. You inform a lot of us, and we love your enthusiasm you bring to this.
2: Well, I appreciate that, Tom. And, you know, if folks want to read the article, they can, you know, download the July issue at the NRA app or check out AmericanRifleman.org.
1: There you go. All right, take care. And, again, happy birthday to America and our independence in 250 years.
2: Happy 250th to you. Thanks, Tom.
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6: Black Hills Ammo is now loading a 300 PRC round with a high BC Hornady 225 grain ELD match projectile. The 300 PRC design eliminated the unnecessary belt of the 300 Winchester Magnum and increased the body diameter. The result is increased powder capacity and a nearly 150 feet per second velocity increase to 2800 FPS. The 300 PRC 225 ELD match provides superior capability on distant targets. Black Hills Ammunition, the power of performance.
3: 250 years of American liberty. Ruger is honoring that milestone with firearms worthy of the moment. The 250th Anniversary Series, distinctly marked with made in the 250th year of American liberty. Each limited production model echoes Ruger's legendary 1976 Bicentennial line while celebrating the freedoms the Second Amendment has safeguarded for generations. From the iconic 1022 to the LCP Max, the Super Wrangler to the American Rifle Gen 2, these aren't just guns.

0: Okay, a little quick heads up. During that last commercial break, we had a commercial for Slip 2000 Ram. And it kind of reminded me, and I ran over to their website, slip2000.com. And look, I did not know this was taking place. I just stumbled across this like 2 minutes ago. They have a 25% off sale until the 10th of July. That's a good price, and this is really good stuff. I've been using Slip 2000 for many, many years. They're just a very new advertiser here, but I've been using their stuff for a long time. The EWL, the Extreme Weapons Lube, I got turned on to that by a guy who, how do I put this? He goes places and does things and shoots people for the State Department. They always say State Department, right? Because it's a lot more palatable than saying I work for the CIA. But he is quite the guy with an AR or an M4, and he got me onto this stuff. And so anyway, they're having a sale right now, 25% off Slip 2000 products. Go to slip2000.com. Like I said, they didn't ask me to say that. I just found it on their website, so there you go. Our number here is, Michelle says, Carbon Killer is an awesome product. So they have that as well, Carbon Killer. So yeah, there you go. We have two unprovoked, maybe even unwarranted and unwanted testimonials, but there you go. It's all there for you. Let's see here. A range report coming in from Steven out of Utah on line 3. Hey, Steven, what's up, man?
1: So back in March, I went to a gun show, and I picked up a Schmidt Rubin model 1896-11. It was made in 1901.
0: What is that?
1: It is a Swiss straight-pull military rifle.
0: Okay.
1: And I waited until now to call in and talk about it because since it's chambered in 7.5 by 55 Swiss, today's 7.5, so I'm trying to make a 7.5 day.
0: Why not, right? I like it. So now, I'm kind of vaguely familiar with straight pull. This must have been one of the early straight pull models.
1: Yeah, it was made in 1901. The cartridge was developed by Mr. Rubin, and the rifle was developed by Mr. Schmidt. Okay. It's a 30 cal projectile, so I can use my 308 bullets in it. I usually go about 165. It pushes them out at about 2,300 to 2,700 feet per second.
0: Okay, I will ask you the question that I'm sure you have heard many times from people when you tell them about this rifle. Why? Why do you have it? Why do you like it?
1: I like things that are a little bit different, but not completely unobtainium when it comes to ammo. You know, okay. I have a lot of older guns that, you know, shoot 22 short. I've got a Winchester pump action 22 gallery gun that was made in 1902, but I can still get that ammo really easily today. You know, I've got a Taiga AK and 308 because I have 308, and so I just like, I guess, odd rifles in common rounds, I guess, is what I like.
0: Yeah, you don't mind having weird as long as you can feed it and shoot it.
1: That's right, yeah.
0: Well, that's cool. What a neat idea. I love that. Well, look, thank you, sir. That's a range report I didn't know we were going to be getting today, but I appreciate that. Let's go grab Joe on line 5 out of New Jersey. He's got a thought for us. Hey, Joe.
2: Tom, the gun that's America's gun has to be the lever action rifle, invented here over 150 years ago and still being produced today in massive quantities.
0: And maybe more now than ever.
2: More than ever. And I think if you showed a picture of a lever action rifle to anybody in the world who knows anything about a gun and you say, where was this gun originated, they'd have to say America.
0: Yeah, and of course, people have seen them in Western movies, you know, for 100 years now, and so that probably has a huge impact on awareness. So yep. You would put the lever action above, the M1 carbine or the Garand or the 1911 pistol.
2: In terms of being iconic, and again, it's got a longer lifespan than any of those, Tom. Because it was, 1873 was the Winchester, the gun that won the West. So it's got a longer lifespan. It's more are being produced today than ever before. Anybody in the world would recognize it as an American gun. The close runner-up would have to be the Thompson submachine gun, which, again, is, you know, recognizable as an American icon gun.
0: Right, right. So do you have a lever action?
2: Oh, absolutely. I got a Marlin 30-30, Tom, that I've had for I bought it when I was 18 years old, and I've had it for over 50 years, so that tells you how old I am now.
0: Wow. Do you still shoot it?
2: Absolutely.
0: Well, yeah, and so isn't it the weirdest thing, and we just take it for granted, that we can buy this gun, we'll shoot it for 50 years, and expect it to last another 50 years.
2: Oh, absolutely, Tom. That gun is, if I hand it to you and say, I bought it last year, you'd have a hard time by looking at it and telling me that I didn't.
0: Amazing. Amazing stuff. All right, you know, I do not disagree with it. I want to leave the floor open for other nominations as we get out here, but I appreciate that. This is at least one nomination for what we would call America's gun on the 250th anniversary of the country, the lever action. If you got a thought on that, give me a call at 866-TALK-GUN or Tom Talk Gun. All right, let me jump back to where we are today, and that is, the U.S. Supreme Court has agreed to take a case looking at the bans on AR-15 rifles. We've been trying to get this before the United States Supreme Court for many, many years. And they just agreed to take the case. I mean, like last week, they said, yeah, we're going to accept this. We're going to grant cert. So in its next session, next year, or later on this year, actually, they will hear the oral arguments, and then what they did is there were several cases that had been appealed to the Supreme Court from various states. They took two of them and combined them. The primary one is out of Cook County in Illinois. And, of course, J.B. Pritzker, the governor, has said, oh, yeah, no, it's perfectly constitutional to ban these guns. Well, no, it's not. Almost every scholar who has looked at this, no matter which side of the issue they're on, are saying, no, according to Heller and Bruin, you cannot ban guns that are in common use for lawful purposes. Well, the AR-15 is probably, we don't know, 20 million of them out there. We would call that common. And are they common to use for lawful purposes? Yes, they are. In fact, if you start looking at guns used in crime, rifles are used in crime like 3% of murders are committed with rifles, and AR-15s is a subset of rifles. Actually, according to the FBI, more people are murdered with fists and feet than they are with AR-15s. And yet none of that actually really matters. Because the only thing that really matters is the AR-15, is this platform covered by the Second Amendment? The answer is yes, it's an arm. Okay? Can't say it's not an arm, because it is. And then step two is there a historical analog back to when the Second Amendment was written to ban commonly owned guns? And there was not. There's nothing like this in our nation's history. So the thinking right now is that the AR-15 bans in states like Virginia that just passed them, California that has them, Illinois, on and on and on, several states, a number of states have these. They're all going to go down. It will be perfectly legal for people in those states, for you, to purchase and own and shoot an AR-15 and any number of other semi-automatic firearms that are banned by these unconstitutional laws. We're in a new place. We're in a new time. I got some more thoughts on that when we come back, but I'd love to get your take. If you're in one of these states where you have not been able to have one, are you ready to buy an AR-15? Our number here is Tom Talk Gun. I'm Tom Gresham. This is Gun Talk.

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13: Hey, this is Tom Gresham. We hope you enjoyed this reloaded version.
14: All right, we're going to go straight to the phones, and I got some thoughts here. Tim is on line two out of Georgetown, Ohio. Hey, Tim, you're on Gun Talk. What you got?
15: Hey, great. Thanks, Tom, for taking my call. Sure. First of all, I want to say thanks for everything you do for the gun community and everything that you've done in the past.
14: Well, thank you.
15: But I've got a Stealth Arms Platypus that I ordered some time ago. And I think it's probably an underrated gun as far as the 2311 style guns go. I've probably got about 1,000 rounds through it at this point. And the only failure I had, and I'll kind of classify that as an operator error, was the slide didn't lock back on my second magazine through the gun, but I think that was due to my finger placement. But it's just an accurate gun. It's fun.
14: Tim, let me get you, if you would, I'm going to back up. Let get you to explain to the listeners what is the Platypus.
15: Okay, I'm sorry. It's a customizable, highly customizable 2311 handgun. And the one I have takes Glock magazines. And I just recently purchased the second one for my wife to keep her grubby hands off of mine. And we got it compatible with the SIG 320 mags. But you get on their website, and you can build this gun. I'll call it paint, but it's a Cerakote finish. But you can make it look just any way you want it to look. And beyond that, it's just real accurate and reliable as you can be. Just a lot of fun.
14: What was it that motivated you to choose that? I mean, there are a lot of double-stack 1911 pistols out there. Why'd you go that way?
15: Well, I guess because of the uniqueness of the look, I didn't want the typical black gun, but I also didn't want it to look like a toy. You know, that was important to us.
14: Okay.
15: We didn't want to build it and make it look all toyish looking with you know, all the colors and run that risk. But yeah, it's just that fact. My wife loves that kind of stuff, so she was a big part of it. And like I mentioned, she's got her own now, so. Yeah, it's just one of those things. I got the 2311 bug about a year and a half ago, and that was the first one I got.
14: So what do you do? Are you shooting competition with them? Are these your carry guns, home defense? What's the deal?
15: But home defense and just a range toy.
14: Okay.
15: I don't compete, but it's just I keep it by my bed every night. And now my wife has one on her side of the bed as well. So
14: okay.
15: Optics, I've got a red dot on it.
14: All right. Okay, that's where I was going. Optics over iron sights. I was assuming optics, because when you go that level of pistol, you're probably going to drop an optic on it.
15: Yeah, and then, again, it's one of the things you can customize it or have it built to accept virtually any red dot you want in its direct mount without any plate. I've been shooting it, like I said, for over a year now, and I've had no issues with the optic coming loose or anything.
14: Isn't it great? We have such wonderful guns being made now, high-level guns. Now, a lot of them are not like bargain basement guns, but you sure are getting a lot of quality.
15: Absolutely, absolutely. And like I said, I've got the bug. That was my first 2311 or 2011 double stack. I'm not sure how you classify them, but
14: I don't know. I just call them all 1911s. They're double stacks.
15: That's probably a better description. I've got the SIG GT4, the P211 GT4.
14: Right.
15: I haven't had it quite as long, but I really love that gun. It shoots well, too. It's just a little on the heavy side, a little bit too heavy to carry.
14: But it makes it fun to shoot, doesn't it?
15: Absolutely. You can't even tell you fired it. It stays so flat.
14: They're so flat. It's incredible. Well, I appreciate it. Great range report, Tim. Thank you for the call, sir. I was looking at kind of talking about where we are today with the Supreme Court finally taking the AR-15 ban cases. There are a dozen states that ban ownership of AR-15s or selling them or buying them. Some of them say you can still own them if you're grandfathered. It occurred to me that not everybody knows, because I've been at this for so long, I just kind of know this stuff, where the term assault weapon came from and where the idea came from to try to get these things banned. And I was just looking at this thing. I'm just going to read this that I found. It's from a really good article, some background. I just posted this on X if you want more detail on how the bans started, where they came from, what the thinking was behind them. Josh Sugarman was the founder and executive director of the Violence Policy Center. He laid out the strategy of misdirection and obfuscation in a 1988 report called, quote, Assault Weapons and Accessories in America. I hope you heard that. This is 1988. Sugarman observed that, quote, the weapons' menacing looks, coupled with the public's confusion over fully automatic machine guns versus semi-automatic assault weapons, dash, anything that looks like a machine gun is assumed to be a machine gun, can only increase the chance of public support for restrictions on these weapons. So Josh Sugarman, founder of the Violence Policy Center, a gun ban group, he said at the time in 1988, and this is the basis for all of these laws, the basis for this entire movement, he said the public doesn't know the difference between a machine gun and a semi-auto. They look the same. We can use that confusion to misdirect, to lie, and tell them that these are machine guns and get these semi-automatic firearms banned. Well, did it work? Yes, it did. When we had the 1994 Clinton gun ban, also known as the federal assault weapon ban, running up to that, I remember CNN, every time they would run stories about the bill to ban assault weapons, they showed file video of full automatic firearms. I pointed out to them this mistake. Others did. They knew the difference. It was not a mistake where they, oh, yeah, well, they're running video of machine guns. They just don't know the difference. Yes, they did. They knew exactly what the difference was. They did it fully intending to mislead the public. And it worked for many, many years. Maybe not quite so much now, but for many years, if you ask anybody what these assault weapons were that were being banned, they would say machine guns. They just assumed, because they've been told and been shown in video, that these were, in fact, full auto guns. They were machine guns. Now, you may say, well, you shouldn't ban machine guns either. Well, I get it. I understand, and I would agree with you. But to the public, they're not ready for that. They weren't then. They're not now. So Josh Sugarman said back in 88, hey, the public doesn't think you should be able to own a machine gun, so let's convince them that these semi-autos are actually machine guns. And that has been the plan since 1988. And now, finally, the Supreme Court has taken a case on these gun bans. And the prediction is that we're going to win it. They're going to rule these bans unconstitutional. The wild card is going to be how narrowly or how widely they will write the opinion. Generally speaking, they write them more narrowly than we would like. We'll see what happens, but it's going to be fascinating to watch that whole thing. Let's go grab John on line three out of Dallas, Texas. Hey, John, you're on Gun Talk. What's up? Maybe. Hey, John, you there? Uh-oh. John put his phone down. He took another call. He's getting a sandwich. We'll pull him back at some point. The question on the floor, since we're doing our 250th birthday for the United States of America, what gun or platform would you nominate to be called America's gun? Just curious. I also had a weird thought this morning because I decided that for Independence Day weekend, what am I going to wear during the show? Yeah, no, not clothes. What gun? I said, well, for me, it's just, this is going to be easy. So I put on a full-size, 5-inch, 45 ACP, 1911 single stack, John M. Browning specialty. This one with a gold bead front sight. Oh, and by the way, don't confuse that, because people say brass bead, not the same. A brass bead is not a gold bead. Richard Heine, Heine Gun Sights, makes a gold bead. It is actual gold. It's 14 karat plated gold. And it shines like, somebody said, yeah, that's an early model night sight. Yeah, it is, kind of. And I love the way they look. And I have brass front sights, and they don't shine the same way. So if you had ever considered, say, I want to do something to my gun. Yeah, you can always put new grips. You can do this or that. But if you want to make it maybe more shootable, something you really like, and let me tell you, at the range, it glows like crazy. Gold bead front sight, the Heine gold bead front sight, I really like. So anyway, I put on the full-size 1911. That's where I got on today. And then I had this weird thought. You know how when they have the red carpet, whether it's Academy Awards or whatever it is, people going by and the media's there, and they've got these models and actresses and all walking by in their gowns, and the media will yell out, "Who are you wearing?" I'm thinking, boy, with our crew, it'd be like, well, I'm wearing John M. Browning, or I'm wearing, you know, Fashion by Gaston. Glock, that is, of course. Or yeah, I'm wearing a Belgian special, yeah, you know, from FN. Yeah, okay, a high power, whatever. I don't know. It's just the weird way my strange brain works sometimes. So I've got to tell you. So we have these cases going to the Supreme Court. We just won, in case you weren't paying attention over the last few weeks, we just won two major Second Amendment cases at the Supreme Court. The Hawaii case on them basically banning concealed carry everywhere, unless somebody puts up a sign that says concealed carry, welcome. And then we had the Hamani case, and then we had Walford case, two major cases out of the Supreme Court, with them basically saying, yeah, we're going to do some more. And then just like a few, very few days later, they announced we're going to take an AR-15 case, again, taking two of those cases and combining them. It's a different time. And let me just say this for all those who keep saying, yeah, he hasn't really done anything for us. This is Donald Trump. The Department of Justice right now has a Second Amendment section headed up by Harmeet Dillon. She has filed suit against Virginia for their AR-15 ban. She has filed suit against California. She has filed suit against sheriff's departments who delay issuing concealed carry permits. We got the United States Department of Justice. We've got a new head of the ATF. We've got a new attorney general, and all of them are pro-gun, pro-Second Amendment. Are they everything you want? Of course not. This is real world. This is real life. You know, was it Mick Jagger, the famous philosopher, who said, you can't always get what you want, but if you try, you might get what you need. And I think that's kind of where we are. 50 years ago, after following the passage even of the 1968 Gun Control Act, and then the Brady Bill, and then the Clinton gun ban, this so-called assault weapon ban, it was going only one way. It was going downhill. And I was looking at that back then and thinking, I don't know how long we're going to be able to hold on to gun rights at all. It's just all going downhill. We had a Supreme Court that was wildly liberal and ruling things to be constitutional, which obviously were not. And I just didn't know how we were going to get out of it. And it's interesting how you get these unintended consequences. And because of all of that and all that was going on and the excesses in clamping down on our constitutional rights, we ended up with a stronger NRA and Second Amendment Foundation, Firearms Policy Center, and Gun Owners of America and other groups that all now have come together and working together in concert, pooling their resources and getting more done. Michael Bloomberg dropped millions, hundreds of millions of dollars into gun control. And we said, we don't have that kind of money, but we can work together and we'll get this work done. And that's being done right now. It's a different time, and I have to admit, there were times when I just did not know if we'd ever get to this point where we'd be getting positive decisions out of the U.S. Supreme Court, blocking gun bans, blocking these bans on concealed carry. You know, and no, we never get the decision we really want, but we get good ones. You know, you got to be able to accept the good and say, well, you know, I didn't get perfect, but I got good. This was pretty good this time. And then what do? You say, well, okay, that was good. We're going to go home and no, it just means we're going to turn around and go get more. Give me some now, and I'll go back and get more later. That's the plan. That's what we do. It's as simple as that, but it's also as difficult as that. And the reality, I guess the thing I would like to point out to everybody, because I've been doing this for more than 50 years, and anybody who starts right now will be doing it for more than 50 years. Because the gun banners will never cease. Trust me on this. Once we get rid of the bans on AR-15s and they realize that their multi-decade effort to try to get those guns banned is dead, it's not going to happen, they will go back to where they were 50 years ago. They were trying to get handguns banned. The idea was to ban, and look, way back then, more than 50% of the people in America supported a ban on handguns. Not only do I say they're going to return to that, they already have. We already have bans passed on Glock and Glock clones in more than one state. Those are going to end up falling, and the Department of Justice has already sued on those as well. But the gun ban industry is already making their shift to going back to their original plan of trying to ban handguns. You know, they're not going to be able to get that done either in light of Heller and Bruin and McDonald and the other decisions, but it is where they are. And my point here is that we can never give up and we can never rest. We can never say we won because this battle will go on forever.
2: John Moses Browning reshaped the 20th century battlefield and civilian arsenal with relentless genius. His 128 patents birthed the 1911 pistol, still the benchmark for reliability and ergonomics after 115 years. The Browning Auto 5, the first successful semi-automatic shotgun, and the immortal M2 50 caliber machine gun. He pioneered short recoil operation, Colt 1900, 1911, gas operation, the BAR, and the tilting barrel lock still used in nearly every modern semi-auto pistol, Winchester lever actions, Colt revolvers, Remington pumps, and FN's high power all carry his DNA. Browning didn't just design guns, he invented the mechanical language the entire industry still speaks. One Utah farm boy armed the free world.
14: Put all your gear on that you carry, and then roll around on the ground. Now get up.

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1: More American women than ever are choosing firearms for self-protection. Female gun ownership has climbed 177% since 1990, with roughly one in four women now owning a gun. Since 2019, 68% of new female buyers cite protection as their main reason. One in four women has survived severe physical violence from an intimate partner. Many have learned that police often arrive too late. Compact, concealable handguns top their shopping lists. Women-specific training courses sell out within hours, and ranges report female attendance doubling in many states with rational carry laws. Firearm companies now market directly to women, showing them as confident, capable guardians rather than sidekicks. Millions of women are rejecting helplessness and embracing armed self-reliance as the most reliable insurance policy in an uncertain world.

0: right, thanks to the modern miracle, if you will, of technology, we were able to get John back in here out of Dallas, Texas. Hey, John, you got a range report for us.
1: Yes, sir. Thanks for having me on again. Hey, Tom, yeah. So if you recall, I kind of complained about that HSM 500 Magnum ammo kind of being on the weaker side of felt recoil. Mm-hmm. Well, I got my wish with this new double tap ammo. It's a 440 grain hard cast bullet traveling at 1,800 foot per second. And oh boy, it was a handful. But I learned a valuable lesson. That was my point of this phone call, is you got to test your ammo. So after I shot a cylinder, I could not eject the brass. It was just hard stuck. And if I had to reload in the event of emergency, oh boy, I'd be in trouble. So everybody out there listening about with their carry ammo, test your carry ammo, regardless of the situation.
0: Yeah, it's a good point, because we go out and we shoot cheap practice ammo a lot, and then we go buy the good defensive ammo, and we put it in our guns, and we say, well, I'm not going to shoot that stuff. It's expensive. But you make an excellent point. How do you know it's actually going to function in your gun if you want to at least shoot some rounds through it?
1: That's exactly it. And I'll be honest, John, Tom, I am a revolver guy. I shoot 357 Magnum, 44 Magnum, 50 AE, and Desert Eagle, and 500. This is the first time I've had brass stuck. And I want to pick your brain. Is that a danger of overpressure, because there's just so much pressure expanding on the brass? You think I need to be careful with that?
0: There can be a couple of things going on. Could be the type of brass being used. It could be a little stickier. It also obviously can be higher pressure and double tap ammo. I think Mike loads his stuff right up to the limit. A lot of companies are backing theirs off from the SAMI specs. But I think Mike, to get all the velocity he can get out of it at double tap, he loads them right up to the limit, safe limit, but it is, you know, right there at the top level. And in some guns and some chambers, and it may turn out what you need to do, and just throwing ideas out here, you might even consider polishing the chambers of your revolver just to make them a little slicker and to help with extraction.
1: Yep. And I've done that. I'm shooting hard cast less, and I swap it with a bore brush after each rain session. But yeah, that's a good point. Maybe I shall polish it. But the brass, it's Starline brass. Each brass looks okay. It's just, man, I was surprised that it just would not eject. But lesson learned.
0: Yep, there you go. Well, thanks for passing that along. It's good information. Yeah, and look, guys, if you run into something like that and you got a particular batch of ammo that, and thing is, you know what? That may be sticky in John's revolver and in somebody else's revolver, same cartridge, same chambering. It may not be sticky there. Just depends on the gun. But if you find a batch like that and it's a shows some kind of an issue in your gun, I'm tempted to say, just look, sell it to somebody else. Maybe it works in their gun better. You may not want to keep shooting it in your gun. It may not be worth it. It's one of the reasons we try different ammo. And we always talk about 22 rimfire. You definitely have to try different types of ammo, different brands, just to find out what works best. But

0: That's true in pretty much any caliber cartridge. Try different ones. You know, we do that for accuracy, but you also want to make sure it's functioning correctly. That's especially true for semi-autos. You know, do you have enough power to run the bolt, run the slide? Is everything working like it should? Is it feeding well? If you've got a problem, try different ammo. It is one variable that is easy to switch up. Rather than trying to tune a gun or something, sometimes just a switch of ammo can make the difference. All right, the question on the floor is, if you had to name one gun that is America's gun, what would it be? Also, always looking for the range reports. And, you know, I just want to know, did you go shooting on Independence Day? And if so, I want to hear that story as well. 866-TALK-GUN. We'll be right back with more Gun Talk.
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3: News this hour from Town Hall. I'm John Scott. Krista Pike's attorney says Tennessee's governor should commute Pike's death sentence to a life sentence after the failed execution. Mark Mayfield has more.
4: Stephen Farrell made the call on CNN's State of the Union, saying she has endured what he called a torturous attempt at executing her. Farrell added that Pike remains in the hospital on a ventilator and is critically ill. Pike was set to be executed by lethal injection last week, but survived two rounds of the drugs and was hospitalized. Tennessee Governor Bill Lee said on Saturday that Prison Commissioner Frank Strada will resign after overseeing the failed execution. I'm Mark Mayfield.
3: Former FTC Chair Lina Khan warning against letting artificial intelligence companies self-regulate. Appearing on ABC's This Week, Khan said self-regulation efforts have been a proven failure, adding it would have an enormous or be an enormous mistake to allow it.
5: We've seen just innumerable harms come from the unchecked domination of these big tech companies.
3: This comes after President Trump welcomed the heads of Anthropic, OpenAI, NVIDIA, and others to the White House amid fears growing over the rapid advancement of AI. Trump said the leaders agreed to self-police themselves. Senator John Kennedy, considering running for president in 2028, the Louisiana Republican, made the comment on NBC's Meet the Press, but said his plans right now are just to run for re-election.
6: My plans right now are to run for re-election, but as I've said before, if I don't think I can be effective in the Senate anymore, I would consider it.
3: Louisiana Republican Senator John Kennedy. The ongoing heat wave enveloping Southern California continuing to break records. Los Angeles, Orange, and Riverside counties all saw records broken on Saturday. High temperatures in Newport Beach, Santa Ana, Anaheim, and Idlewild. More on these stories at townhall.com.
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3: The U.S. Supreme Court set to reconvene today and we'll hear several high-profile cases. Coming up first, the High Court will hear arguments in a case out of Colorado that centers on whether lawsuits seeking to hold fossil fuel companies responsible for climate change can move forward in state courts. Also to be considered Monday is whether federal courts have the authority to review disputes involving veterans' benefits. Windstorms this fall will cause tree damage. You know, the Better Business Bureau warning homeowners to watch for storm chasers.
8: Storm chasers are unscrupulous people who claim to be contractors. Before hiring someone to remove a tree or make repairs, it's important to make sure that they're licensed with the state, bonded, and insured. Over the last year, the BBB received 106 reports of contractor scams. The Washington State Department of Labor and Industries has a website to check the backgrounds of contractors. I'm Brad Ford.
3: News and analysis at townhall.com. Minnesota's federal bench now facing a complaint from Washington.
9: The Justice Department has filed a misconduct complaint against seven federal judges in Minnesota. Attorney General Todd Blanche says the judges spoke to the New York Times about immigration cases, some still ongoing, in what the department calls a clear violation of ethical duties. Only one district judge was left out of the filing. Blanche says the comments undermine public confidence in an impartial court. Willie Nelson, Washington.
3: Both candidates for mayor in Los Angeles appearing at a forum hosted by the Jewish Federation, but it was Nithya Raman who was in the hot seat on a key question. The city councilwoman defended having taken a position that Israel committed a genocide in Gaza while reiterating her belief that Israel has a right to exist. When Mayor Karen Bass was pressed, she said genocide not the right way to describe the fighting in Gaza, and she's against divesting in companies from Israel. More on these stories from townhall.com.
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11: 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I'm Michelle Slade. 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

0: this is Tom Gresham. We hope you enjoy this reloaded version. Hey, welcome back to Gun Talk. I'm Tom Gresham. 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Actually, just look for Gun Talk. Do a search anywhere you go for content, whether it's YouTube or Facebook. God, over on Facebook, it's crazy. The Gun Talk Media Facebook page has exploded. We got like 1.6 million people following us over there now. It's amazing. We produce content. We do podcasts and videos and TV shows and radio shows, and we have training facility where we teach people to shoot. We actually do pretty much anything that has to do with guns, as I have all my life, and then my dad did before me. I grew up doing this thing. It's kind of interesting. I just jumped into doing this. Never thought about, I don't even remember making a conscious decision to become a writer and a photographer. I just did it because I grew up doing it. And then when I got a chance to do TV, I thought, well, I probably just thought, you know, what's the big deal? Anybody can do this. If my dad can do it, anybody can do it, right? I mean, he's on ABC TV. He's on ESPN. He's hosted shows there. I can do that. Sure, fine. So I grew up doing this. My dad was writing about gun rights in the 50s. And so a lot of what I get by institutional knowledge, I go all the way back to what I learned from him and going through his files. He kept things forever. I still have articles that were written in the 50s calling for Americans to turn in their guns, turn in their handguns especially. The move back then was to ban handguns. When that didn't work, they switched to long guns and ARs. That's not going to work. They're going to go back to that, I guarantee, at some point. But you know what? You can be a part of this. If you want to call right now, give me a range report. What have you been shooting? Did you go out and do a little shooting on Independence Day? Love to know about that. 866-TALK-GUN or Tom-TALK-GUN is the number here. Jeff called in out of LaGrand, Oregon. Hey, Jeff, thank you for your patience. I'm glad you hung in there with us. You have the floor.
1: That's fine, and I love it every time you have Uncle Ted on.
0: Isn't he a hoot?
1: He's American. And I'm blind, so I can't drive to the range as often as I'd like. Mm-hmm. But this past week, my grandson had a birthday, so I gave him a .22. He wanted to go to the range. So I grabbed the three new centerfire rifles that I picked up in the last few weeks, and I'm able to shoot using a stable table and good optics and stuff. Anyway, I picked up a custom-made .30-06 by a well-known gun maker in this area, quilted maple stock, 11 inlays in .30-06.
0: Wow.
1: And I had a box of Nosler factory load, or not Nosler, Norma, 180-grain factory load bullets, and took that out and shot it. And I was able to get about an inch and a quarter out of it.
0: Wow.
1: Without really doctoring on it. Mm-hmm. Then the second rifle, a fella owed me money and brought a Seiko Finbear over in .270.
0: Hmm.
1: And I had a box of Federal factory load, 130 grain, and that shot about the same as the custom rifle, about an inch and a quarter. And then the third one that I got is a Ruger American in .308, and I had a box of 150 grain Norma ammo.
0: Right.
1: And that shot 7/8 of an inch. So you don't have to spend a lot of money to get accuracy.
0: It's crazy. Yeah. The Ruger American at whatever it is, $500-$600, is just stupidly accurate, and it's just easy to get them to shoot well. I mean, it's really is one of the best values out there in bolt action rifles.
1: Oh, you don't have to spend as much as the other two rifles are worth, but what a nice little rifle. But then I wanted to weigh in on the iconic American gun.
0: Okay.
1: I mean, a good case can be made for 1911s or the lever actions or a Garand, but I think the most iconic to me, even though it's not my favorite rifle, is a pre-64 Model 70 Winchester.
0: Mm, the rifleman's rifle is the way that Winchester put it in their ads back in the 60s. Yep. Yeah.
1: So anyway, that's my opinion.
0: Okay. I like it. I have no problem with that. A Winchester Pre-64 Model 70 Winchester rifle. Classic as classic can be. Hey, Mateus is also on the phone with us out of Fontana, California. Hey, Mateus, how you doing?
2: Pretty good. Happy American 250 to you, Tom.
0: There you go.
2: Long-time listener, first-time caller. Being in California, we've got AR-15s over here, but we have, like, compliance issues, right? And mm-hmm. I bet you half the owners are not even compliant. And I'm wondering what the assault weapons ban, SCOTUS case, will do for that sort of thing here in California where we have to be compliant. And I've got a range report for you.
0: Okay, yeah. Let me throw a thought out there. Yeah, it's a good point. There are people who are saying, even if the Supreme Court says you can't ban AR-15s, then states will put restrictions on them. Okay, you can have one, but it has to have this set of features on it, or it has to, this or that. And we still don't know if we're going to be able to get the magazine capacity ban challenge. I don't think they're going to include that in this, and there are other cases, but they have not accepted one of those. So I think you're right to say, look, this is positive, but we know how determined California government is in trying to ban these guns, and they will just come up with another sneaky way to do it, and then the battle goes on. As we say, it goes on forever. All right, ready for your range report.
2: Yeah, so I'm a member of a private gun club, and that's just the way to go. We're on 80 acres, and we have like 14 matches. And one of the best matches we have is the night match. And boy, I can't emphasize enough that if you haven't done a night match, then you really haven't really tested your equipment out, you know. And then we also have like a wonderful youth sporting session for the kids that's sponsored by one of the gun shops down here, where the dads, moms can bring their youth over to our range, mm-hmm. and they'll do the NRA marksmanship qualifications, take them through all the four rules of gun safety, you name it, we do it, including cleaning guns. Who does that anymore?
0: One of the things that occurs to me is that when you have a private shooting range, it depends upon volunteers to make it run, doesn't it?
2: Absolutely. Yeah, we have a board of directors. We have many assistants that help it, keep it going. Wonderful maintenance staff as well. It's just a well-run machine.
0: But it depends upon, it requires the commitment of the members to volunteer to make life better by putting in time and effort and putting basically part of themselves into it. I just love the concept. Our local shooting range, we have work days, those types of things. It's like, you got to show up, you got to help. If you want nice things, you got to work for them.
2: 100%.
0: There it is. All right. What's the gun shop there?
2: Turner's Outdoorsman. Great chain of outdoorsmen. Stores down here in Southern California and parts of Northern California, but they're wonderful. They sponsor us with ammo and donated rifles and things like that. It's a wonderful program to keep the, that's where the future is of Second Amendment is our youth.
0: Absolutely. Well, it is our future. And back to that point and if we don't volunteer, if we're not willing to go do the things ourselves, if we're waiting for someone else, or the phrase I hear all the time is, well, why aren't they doing it? They should do that. Well, there's no they. There's just us. And if we're not willing to get off our butts, like, well, but I have a job, but I don't have time, and I don't have the money. Yeah, everybody's got butts like that. We got to get off our butts and get moving here. Thank you for the call. I appreciate that. All right, our number is 866-TALK-GUN. That will get you in here. I am Tom Gresham, and we'll be right back with more Gun Talk.
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0: I'll get some interesting comments online about the photo I posted on X of the 1911, but with the hat I had made. I came up with this idea of my own MAGA hat. And it says, make Americans gunfighters again. People go, where can I get that? Are you selling those hats? No, I'm not going to sell the hats. If I did that, I might make money. Who wants to do that? No, you can have it made yourself. I just go to Amazon. They'll custom print anything you want. If you want a, and go take a look at the picture of it over on X. I posted it there. To find me on X, I am at Gun Talk there. So, yeah, but it's fun. I just, one of those larks. Sometimes I get these creative things in my head and I can't get rid of them. And so finally I just have to go execute it and make it happen and go do it. And so there you go. So anyway, our number here is 866-TALK-GUN. Give me a call. Kurt did that. He's in Watertown, South Dakota. Hey, Kurt, thank you for your patience. What's on your mind, sir?
1: Hi, Tom. I've got a couple of candidates for iconic guns.
0: Great.
1: The first one would be a 12-gauge single-shot shotgun. I don't think anybody's grandfather didn't have one.
0: Yeah, and usually had like a 32-inch barrel, at least.
1: Yeah, yeah. And they were cheap, and anybody could afford one. So.
0: Right.
1: And now my other candidate is the Daisy BB gun.
0: Oh, I had not thought of that. I mean, I'm going to go even further and drill down and say the Red Ryder.
1: The Red Ryder. I never had a Red Ryder, but I had a Cub.
0: You had a Cub? And I had the Model 25. That was a pump action that had the little scissor arm thing. And when you're really small and young, you can't get your arm, your hand, all the way out to the handle on the forearm. You try to hold it about midway out. And that thing would pinch you. Man, you would get a blood blister on your hand. Wow. I remember
1: My uncle had one of those. They used to have to set the butt on the ground and push it down with both hands and all
0: yes,
1: my weight.
0: Yes, yeah. You were small when you were doing that, weren't you?
1: Yes, I was.
0: I love the idea of a BB gun. Maybe even we will just, like I say, we may even just say the Red Ryder as one of America's iconic guns. Not a firearm according to ATF, but we will widen our net and we'll take in the BB guns. Great idea. I appreciate it, Kurt. Thank you for the call. Let's drop down and grab Glenn on line two out of Kansas. Hey, Glenn, you're on Gun Talk. What's up?
2: Oh, I wanted to talk about an iconic American firearm, and I got to tell you just a brief story.
0: Sure.
2: When I was 16 in 1970, I got my first job working at a gas station, $1.50 an hour. And I took my first 2 weeks' wages and went and bought a Remington 700 and a 243. And I had to borrow like $35 from my dad to put a scope on it.
0: Oh, man. Oh, man. Do you still have it?
2: Still, of course, got it. That's going to go to the grandson. And, Bill still shoots great. I got it out last year, and I was going to do some hand loads, and I bought a box of just plain Federal 240-300 grains,
0: mm-hmm.
2: and I shot about .65 was the center-to-center group on those. And so I don't think I'll do any hand loading. If I can tell as good as I can shoot anyway.
0: There is something about the Remington 700. It always was accurate. I know people love the Winchester Model 70, and it's a great classic gun, but the 700s, in my experience, always outshot the Winchesters.
2: That's been my experience also, and I think the .364s are fine, but the later model Winchesters just don't shoot as good as the old ones, in my opinion. Yeah. But my Remingtons always shoot good, and I've just had great luck with them.
0: Yep.
2: And I don't know. I don't think you can get any more iconic than that.
0: That's a good recommendation. I like it. The Remington 700 is not a bad choice. The 243 is a great caliber. So there you go. Good idea. Thanks, Glenn. Appreciate it. Yeah, we got time. We'll get Joe out of Erie, Kansas on line one. Hey, Joe, what you want to talk about?
3: Yes, I remember Dad bought me a Red Ryder new in 1975 approximately.
0: Mm-hmm.
3: Our uncle gave us our favorite shotgun about early 1970s. It was a Remington long barrel pump.
0: Okay.
3: First gun that ever knocked me down. Yeah.
0: Okay. All
3: right. Two iconic guns right there.
0: Right.
3: And that same uncle gave me my first guitar exactly 50 years ago, right at after the family reunion, and I still got that guitar.
0: What is it? What kind of guitar?
3: It's a very rare one. It's it'll be 90 years old next year.
0: Oh, my gosh. I guess so. Yeah. Amazing.
3: Yeah.
0: Do you still play?
3: Oh, yeah. Yeah.
0: Good.
3: Yeah,
0: all right.
3: Still play.
0: All right. You want to talk about of being... I know you want to talk about the idea of not carrying because it's safe where you are.
3: Yes, you're right about that. Just because it's safe where you're at in a nice town or a county, whatever, as soon as you go into the other county, it's a crime waiting to happen, either direction from me.
0: Yeah, it's a short drive to crazy and dangerous, which, by the way, means that it's also a short drive for crazy and dangerous to get to you, wherever you are.
3: Absolutely. You got to be prepared for that at all times.
0: Exactly. Pants on, gun
3: at
0: on.
3: All times.
0: That's the way I operate. Pants on, gun on, every day. Thank you for the call, sir. I do want to do this. I'm going to take a couple of minutes, personal privilege here, if you will. 4th of July, Independence Day, we had a party. Actually, we did it on the 3rd because I figured everybody would be busy on the 4th. So we invited a bunch of neighbors over. We had probably 45 people on a cookout on our deck. And we had burgers and brats and dogs go on, and I'm looking out the window right now at the deck. It's four flags, three of the red, white, and blue buntings, and then a dozen of the small American flags. We got flags everywhere. So we do all the prep, and everybody's, you know, having a good time and enjoying their beverages and all, and then we put the food out. My wife calls everybody to attention, just said, welcomes them all, and I said, all right, as long as we're stopped here, if you would please stand up, take off your hats. And on our speaker system that was playing out there, I played the national anthem. And everybody there stood with their hats off, their hands over their hearts, and sang along to the national anthem out on the deck to celebrate America's 250th birthday. I love my neighbors. I love my country. I often tear up when the national anthem is played. And I can't really explain that emotion. It's just what I have. It just means a lot to me. And it took a lot to form the country. It takes a lot to keep the country. And we have to, I think all of us, remind each of us of the need to stay engaged, to be involved, to commit to voting. We have midterms coming up. If we don't vote, it's going to be catastrophic. I mean, really, truly catastrophic. And not just vote. I mean, first of all, you got to register to vote. A lot of people don't even know if they are registered to vote. I once heard or saw a report that said half the members of the NRA are not registered to vote, which is amazing to me. How can you be an effective political force if you're not even registered to vote? So we have to help each other. We have to enable each other to be effective, to remind each other that this fight is forever. If you care about the Second Amendment, I don't care about your other issues. You know, we may disagree on those, but we're going to agree on the Second Amendment. If you care about it, may I suggest that you need to commit to being a volunteer, to being an activist, to being engaged, whether it's time or money, which are kind of interchangeable sometimes, getting somebody to the polls, helping them get there, making sure your buddies are registered to vote. I mean, it's okay to say, what do you mean you're not registered to vote, you knucklehead? Let's get this done. It's a life time battle. It will never end because they will always be coming after our rights. And they will only get them if we stop fighting. We can never stop fighting. So as we celebrate the 250th birthday of our country, let's all recommit.

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13: Shoot better. Hey, this is Tom Gresham. We hope you enjoyed this reloaded version.
14: All right, praise for the day is MAGA. Make Americans gunfighters again. I'm Tom Gresham. It's Gun Talk. Give me a call, 866 or Talk Gun or Tom Talk Gun. That'll get you there. A lot of folks lined up. They're on the phones. Let me go grab the first one. Richard is on line two out of Hill Country, Texas. Richard, you're up.
15: Yes, sir. My nomination is not a particular gun. It's just a .22 caliber, whatever gun a person likes or wants, has.
14: Okay, yeah, for America's gun. Now, would you limit it to rifle versus handgun?
15: No, .22 caliber, period, whatever.
14: Okay.
15: Whatever that works in, it's around everywhere.
14: Yeah, if you don't have a .22, what's wrong with you, right?
15: Well, don't you think?
14: Yeah,
15: Don't you think it's everywhere?
14: I do. I was at the range the other day. I was taking a 15-year-old out. We shot a .22 revolver, a .22 semi-auto pistol, and a .22 rifle and a Ruger 10-22. So, yeah, we had a ball shooting .22s. And so I don't think there's a thing in the world wrong with that. Good idea. Thank you, sir. Appreciate the call. Let's go grab Jeff on 4 out of Boise, Idaho. Jeff, you got a range report for us.
16: Yeah, hi, Tom. Hey, I went and recently bought a Smith & Wesson Shield Easy in 30 Super Carry.
14: Oh, and interesting.
16: 30 Super Carry round has been maligned. Like, you read and say only an idiot would buy 30 Super Carry. But this Shield Easy was only $240. And
14: wow.
16: That Smith & Wesson is just a beautiful, beautiful gun.
14: Yes,
16: so how
14: it is.
16: Could you not do it?
14: And for
16: so
14: those
16: I took
14: who
16: it
14: don't
16: to
14: know,
16: the range and shot it.
14: Let me jump in. Let me explain. For those who don't know, the Shield EZ is a semi-auto pistol, good defensive gun, but the EZ is the designation for the way it's made. The slide is very easy to rack. It's very easy to operate the slide. And so I often recommend that Shield EZ for people who are having trouble operating the slide on their semi-auto. But the 30 Super Carry is a newish cartridge. And you're right. It has been much maligned. People go, what's the point of it? So what's your experience with it?
16: Well, okay, I've got the Shield EZ in 380. And I am very recoil sensitive, so I'm concerned about that. But the Super Carry is supposed to be between 380 and 9 millimeter, closer to 9 millimeter, and mm-hmm. the recoil is supposed to be similar to 9 millimeter, but maybe a little bit less. So I just tried it out and I shot it, and it really wasn't bad at all. And I was really kind of amazed that they do something with the action of the pistol that it kind of delays it a little bit, and it made the recoil not so bad.
14: Are you having any trouble finding ammo for that?
16: Well, yes. I mean, yeah, ammo is there. The complaint is ammo availability and ammo cost. So ammo
14: right.
16: cost is a little bit more than 380, but then so is 32 ACP. And I don't. I think that for a beautiful gun, I don't really care about the ammo. I'm not going to shoot that thing a whole lot. And it's a nice shooting gun, and the ballistics are almost identical in foot-pounds of energy to a 9mm. So I think it's kind of great. I like it.
14: You know, you mentioned that you have the Shield EZ in 380. I think that is a sleeper gun and a sleeper cartridge that more people should be aware of.
16: It's nice. Plus, you know that it's the only gun out there, one of the few ones that has a grip safety and a manual safety, which is kind of an interesting concept in its own right. I think the limitation on the 380 Shield EZ is just, I think it's 8 rounds. It doesn't have much capacity. So there are better 380s. For example, the Ruger Security 380 is a 15-round, is a nice gun, so...
14: Right, but if you...
16: But the Smith & Wessons are beautiful.
14: They are, and if you have trouble operating a slide, a 380 in any semi-auto is a lot easier to work the slide than a 9mm, so I recommend that. And 380 ammo is very good, certainly adequate for almost all self-defense situations. But the EZ system is very easy to work the slide, too. So there you go. Good range report. I thank you, sir. I appreciate that. One thing that brings me to a safety thing I want to talk about. When you're working the slide on a semi-auto pistol, And I talk about this a good bit. You can bring the gun into your chest and put your, if you're shooting right hand, put your left hand over the top of the slide. You shove forward with your right hand, you yank back with your left hand. That's all well and good. It works very well. Here's the problem, or the challenge, if you prefer. I keep getting reports where people say, yeah, there was somebody at the range who was doing it that way, but he or she brought it into their chest, and now it's pointing at a 90-degree angle from downrange. It's pointing at everybody along the line where there are all these people. Yes. If you bring the gun in and you swing the muzzle over to your left, if you're right-handed, it's easier to work the slide. Here's the way you handle that. And here's how you, even if you're not doing it, if you're coaching somebody on this, this is what you tell them to do. Turn their body sideways so their left shoulder is pointing downrange. So that when they bring the gun to the chest to operate the slide, the muzzle is still pointing downrange. And then they rack the slide. You can point it downrange, and you can turn your body squared off again. But then when it's time to bring the gun back in and run the slide, if you feel the need to pull that gun in and have it pointed across your chest, take a step one way or the other, turn your body sideways, blade it so that your left shoulder, in the case of a right-handed shooter, is pointed downrange, work the slide, and then square up again. It's a fairly simple movement, and it's a fairly simple concept to get a hold of. But just wanted to throw it out there for everybody. It's a safety issue, okay? Let's grab Mike on line three out of Texas. Hey, Mike, you're up.
17: Hello, Tom.
14: Yes, sir.
17: You asked everybody what they thought represented America in the way of a gun.
14: Uh-huh.
17: I think it's the single shot, quite honestly, so... I mean, you think about it. What did our forefathers fight with? They fought with single shots, did they not?
14: Well, if you start off with muskets and then flintlocks, and exactly.
17: Yes, exactly. And then you think about, any kiddo that got started off shooting probably started off with a single shot 410, I would bet.
14: Good chance of it, at least way back. Maybe not so much anymore because it's kind of hard to find single shots now. They're just particularly in youth guns, but, also, I would say that there are some really cool single shots out there in the form of like the Ruger number 1, which is a great rifle, but it's a single shot.
17: Well, you look at all the thousands that were made by Thompson Center and H&R, yep. New England Farms. Yep. I mean, there were a ton of them made, and I really enjoy the simplicity of the action. I really do. I have been a big fan of single shots for a long time.
14: Yep. A break action single shot is about as simple as it gets. The only thing I would offer is that anybody who's done this knows what I'm talking about. If you get like a Thompson Center, one of those, and you get it in something like a 45-70, the recoil is prodigious.
17: Well, I have an H&R single shot 45-70. I absolutely love it. It is so much fun to shoot. You go and you shoot it, it just puts a big old grin on your face. And I've seen that with so many people that I have allowed to shoot it.
14: It does. But you got to let them know, look, this is a lightweight gun, and it's going to have some recoil.
17: Oh, absolutely. Well, I shot factory 405 grain loads out of it. And then my father-in-law, being a reloader, custom tuned up some pretty good ammo. And it would get your attention, I promise you.
14: Oh, boy. Oh, boy. Yeah, you can do that.
17: But that was just a blast. I mean, it comes more down to discipline and accuracy than anything.
14: Yeah, I hear you. Yeah, single shot's going to force you to concentrate. You only got one, no follow-up shots. All right, real quick, let's go grab Dick out of Lee City, Texas. He's on line five. Hello, Dick. You're on Gun Talk. What's on your mind? Or he's not. It's a day for people to lose their connections or put down their phones. I don't know. And sometimes I think they'll mute a phone, and now he's trying to talk to me, and he forgot that he muted it. But it happens. It's kind of the deal. So asking the question, if you had to pick a gun that you could call America's gun, what would it be? Somebody mentioned 22s, yeah. Could a Ruger 10/22? Maybe not old enough, maybe not. I gotta say, I think I gotta put a vote in for the 1911 platform. It's been made by a whole bunch of different companies, including the Singer Sewing Machine Company. Unbelievably made 1911s. might be a good vote there. I like the lever action rifle concept as America's gun. The M1 Garand, maybe? I don't know. There's so many good choices. That's an interesting thought. The reason we're struggling with this is there are, in fact, so many good choices. So many good platforms of firearms in America. We are, and I often say this, we are in the golden age right now. And we talk about the old days, the pre-64s, the this, the that. They don't make them like they used to. No, they don't. They make them a lot better now than they used to. The guns we buy now are so much better than what was made in the old days. They just are. When you can get a Ruger American rifle that shoots half-inch groups out of the box, that was unheard of 30, 40, 50 years ago. We have pistols that you go buy, I mean, there's any number of people, companies making 1911s now. They're simply better than what you could have gotten 30 to 50 years ago. They just are. And then we have guns that never existed before. Double-stack 1911s. This goes on and on. All of our striker-fired guns. Oh, by the way, we had a caller said the other, said it was rare because you had a pistol with a grip safety and a manual safety. I'm thinking, yeah, okay, that may seem rare to you, but the one I'm wearing at the moment, which was designed, in 1911, was adopted by the U.S. Army. It has a grip safety and a manual safety. Yeah, it does. Okay. And some people say, I don't like grip safety. Cool. Get someone without it. It's fine. You know. And now we have the 2011s, if you will, the double stack 1911s. And at the same time, we have all of these great striker-fired guns. I mean, I look at the Rugers and the Smiths that are being made, and now we're getting more CZs in the country, and the Dan Wessons have come back and are making really fine guns. I am amazed at the quality of the firearms that we have available to us. And we're probably going to get more. Not just more being made by the current companies, but I think we're going to get some restrictions removed on imports, and we're going to be able to get some more guns coming in from other countries. Once again, and I say this over and over again, Donald Trump. It's a different world. And it's not just, well, gee, he hasn't done this. No, it's DOJ, it's State Department, it's imports, it's ATF, it's regulations. They're talking about getting rid of the restriction of having to be at a gun store to get your gun. We're talking about in-state, where you fill out all the paperwork online, and they can send it to your house. We have not been able to do that since 1968. The 1968 Gun Control Act stopped that. And the ATF is saying, yeah, we think we can do this from a regulatory basis. Can you imagine a Biden or Obama administration doing that? Crazy talk, crazy stuff. We're making so many advancements so fast that we can't even keep up with it. When the ATF says, here's 34 measures we're going to do to ease the burden on gun owners and gun stores and manufacturers, and those are going to be the first 34 as we move forward. It's fascinating. Jim, do we have time for one more caller in here? Let's drop down to Joe. I want to get Joe on line 3, please. Joe, you're up.
18: Hey, Tom, the greatest gun of all time, the gun that saved the West, single action Colt 45.
14: Ooh, yeah, okay, the cowboy gun, yes.
18: Yeah, right.
14: Have one?
18: Without them, we wouldn't be here today.
14: Do you have one?
18: No, but really quick, my father used to sell cast aluminum models of those in the 50s and 60s. The Colt, the Walker, the Patterson, the Army, the Navy. And I was a kid working with him, preparing them to ship when they got sold. I even painted the grips. I was working at 12 years old with guns.
14: I love it. All right. Thank you, Joe. I appreciate that. As long as we're on this, grab line 1 real fast. Robert in Arkansas. Hey, Robert, talk to me.
19: I'd like to nominate two guns. The Winchester 1873.
14: Yeah.
19: The gun that won the West.
14: Okay.
19: And there was a single-action revolver called the Colt Single Action Army. They called it the Peacemaker.
14: I like both of them. I think they're good choices, and it's back-to-back. We had Joe in Reno and Robert in Arkansas both saying the Colt Single Action Army. I love it. Good. You know, I have one of those that I got from my dad, inherited from my dad, and I don't think I've ever shot it. It's a nickel-plated Colt single-action revolver. And I think probably it's time to break it out. And I've got some Colt ammo. And I think I got to go, in celebration of America's 250th, I got to go shoot the single-action Colt. Just hadn't thought about that. I know exactly where it is. I know it's in the box. I know it's been shot. It's not unfired. But I bet it hadn't had 50 rounds through it. And I think I got to go do that. Now, I do have some other single actions. I've got a number of Rugers that I really like. Some of the convertible ones where you can shoot 45 ACP and 45 Colt. And, of course, I think maybe the first handgun that I own was a Ruger single action, the way they call it, the convertible 22, 22 Magnum and 22 Long Rifle. Fun stuff. Great memories. And you know what the great part of it is? We can have these memories of these guns we had, and we can still take them out and shoot them today. That is the wonder and the beauty of firearms.
2: John Moses Browning reshaped the 20th century battlefield and civilian arsenal with relentless genius. His 128 patents birthed the 1911 pistol, still the benchmark for reliability and ergonomics after 115 years. The Browning Auto 5, the first successful semi-automatic shotgun, and the immortal M2 50 caliber machine gun. He pioneered short recoil operation, Colt 1900, 1911, gas operation, the BAR, and the tilting barrel lock still used in nearly every modern semi-auto pistol, Winchester lever actions, Colt revolvers, Remington pumps, and FN's high power all carry his DNA. Browning didn't just design guns, he invented the mechanical language the entire industry still speaks. One Utah farm boy armed the free world.
14: Put all your gear on that you carry, and then roll around on the ground. Now get up. All your gear that's on the ground, that's what you're not going to have in a fight.
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Firearm companies now market directly to women, showing them as confident, capable guardians rather than sidekicks. 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

All right, I know you have stories and we would like to hear them. Give me a call right now. We can get you into the after show. Number here is Tom Talk Gun. Easy as that. What a great weekend. What a great time. What a great celebration. 250 years of this incredible experiment. And trust me, there are people who want to bring us down. We have to just keep fighting. We always have. It took fighting to create the country. It has taken fighting to keep the country. And it also requires fighting of a sort, maybe not armed conflict, but being in a battle to retain our rights that people are always trying to take away. I don't really know what the true motivation is of those who say we shouldn't have guns. I mean, I know some people are just bone stupid, okay, and actually think that criminals will stop committing crime if somehow you could ban guns. They never have. In countries where they have very few guns, they still have high crime rates. Just switch to something else. But what also happens is you rob people of their ability to protect themselves and their families. Guns are used in self-defense successfully in America more than a million times a year. Maybe as many as 3 million times a year. The guns are successfully used to protect themselves. People use them to protect themselves or other people. Take away the guns, you make them defenseless. You make them victims. People say, oh yeah, we had to do something about gun violence. You know what? Let me just say this. Sometimes gun violence is good. You don't believe that? Let something really bad happen, and what are you going to do? You're going to call 911. What do you want when you call 911? You want people to bring guns. You want them to bring violence to someone to get them to stop doing whatever it is they're doing. So no matter who you are, no matter where you fall on the spectrum, you like some gun violence. But unfortunately, some of you, not many people listening to this, but some folks out there don't want to take responsibility for doing it themselves. They want to farm it out. They want to outsource their safety. I want somebody else to do that. It's not my job. Yes, it is. It is absolutely your job to protect yourself and your family. It's no one else's job. It's no one else's responsibility. How dare you abdicate that responsibility? Your family needs you. Your family loves you. They want you to be around. And oh yeah, by the way, shouldn't you be responsible, take some responsibility for protecting your family members? You teach the kids to look both ways before they cross the street. Why wouldn't you do the bare minimum of having some means of protecting them when someone wants to kidnap them, rape them, or kill them? I don't know. I don't understand the logic there. This was a country that was born because the British came to take our guns. Understand that. There were a lot of things leading up to that, okay? But this whole thing got started because the British came to confiscate our guns, and we shot them. Simple as that. It's not a lesson that should be abandoned. At least you might want to hold on to that idea. Just throwing some thoughts out to you. So if you want to be a part of the further conversation, call me right now, and we'll get you into the after show. Give me a call at Tom Talk Gun. In the meantime, go check me out over on X, you know, the former Twitter thing. I am at Gun Talk over there, posting pictures. Just put up that fun picture of my crazy new MAGA hat. Yeah. Make Americans gunfighters again. With a picture of my cool 1911 pistol, by the way. Hey, go buy a gun. Go shoot some guns. Take somebody to the range. Have some fun. Celebrate America. Be safe. Four rules of gun safety always, no matter what, no matter where you are, no matter what you're doing, the four rules always apply. In the meantime, thanks to John Browning, thanks to the founders of this country, and thank you for being a big part of this show. Tom

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2: Breaking news this hour from Town Hall. I'm Rich Thomason. Security concerns stemming from a suspected terror plot have prompted the U.S. to withdraw all of its B-1 bombers from an air base in the U.K.
3: Tracking websites showed B-1 bombers flying out of RAF Fairford on Sunday. Whitehall sources said the decision was communicated from the American to the British military and did not dispute it was in response to last weekend's incident when UK police were alerted to three suspicious vehicles near the base, leading to the arrests of six men. The US used RAF Fairford to fly B-1 and B-52 bombing raids on Iran, which the British government said at the time were defensive. The Iranian military in July named the base when it issued a warning against the UK, but Tehran has denied involvement in last weekend's incident.
2: The BBC's Tom Bateman. Following the death of a lab worker in Siberia, she died of a pneumonic plague. Roughly 200 people in Russia are now in quarantine for observation. Republican U.S. Senator, known for his quick wit and snappy one-liners, not ruling out a presidential run, maybe at some point.
4: My plans right now are to run for re-election. But as I've said before, if I don't think I can be effective in the Senate anymore, I would consider it.
2: Senator John Kennedy of Louisiana on NBC's Meet the Press. Several high-profile cases up for review as the Supreme Court begins its new term today. Among other things, the justices will consider whether laws banning semi-automatic rifles violate the Second Amendment, as well as the legality of requiring proof of citizenship to vote. No arrest yet in a mass shooting in central Georgia. Two people killed, 35 injured. It happened during a homecoming celebration yesterday in Vienna, Georgia. It's a couple of miles south of Atlanta. On Wall Street this morning, the Dow futures are down 72 points. NASDAQ futures off 73 points. More on these stories, townhall.com.
5: Millions will vote soon, but do they really know the issues? Now, Rob Schmidt is on Newsmax tonight talking about the war for America's future. Rob Schmidt reveals that many Americans are embracing socialism, especially young people. Rob exposes the hidden dangers of socialism and its war on our freedom. He says the big media won't tell you the truth about President Trump and his real record. A secure border, biggest tax cuts in history, inflation under control, lowest drug prices, largest crime drop ever, and so much more. Rob has the whole story on Trump and the media. So watch Newsmax on cable tonight. 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
2: Conservatives insist that President Trump was correct, and the media, well, it's doing an about-face when it comes to the Strait of Hormuz.
6: They argue that media outlets initially portrayed Iran as gaining control over the Strait of Hormuz during the ongoing war, criticizing President Trump's strategy, but recent reports show oil exports from the Persian Gulf have rebounded to pre-war levels, while Iran's exports have plummeted to zero due to U.S. blockades. This shift validates the commander-in-chief's approach, crippling Iran's economy and leverage, prompting a quiet media reversal without direct credit to the president. Ron Taylor reporting.
2: President Trump will be visiting Nebraska today with the midterm elections just a month away. Slated to speak to supporters at a rally where he will appear alongside Republican Senator Pete Ricketts as he campaigns for re-election. Over the weekend, the president headlined a rally in Ohio where he claimed that if Democrats gain power in November, the country will experience worst inflation in U.S. history. Townhall.com. California's stubborn heat wave continues to shatter records.
7: Temperatures hit a record high of 101 degrees in Burbank on Sunday, replacing a previous high of 100 degrees in 1964. In Orange County, Anaheim saw a record of 101 degrees, replacing a 98-degree high from 2020. Los Angeles, Orange, and Riverside counties all saw records broken on Saturday, with record high temperatures recorded in Newport Beach, Santa Ana, Anaheim, Idlewild, and the Burbank Airport. John Scott reporting.
2: The attorney for convicted murderer Krista Pike says Tennessee Governor Bill Lee should reduce her sentence to life in prison following last week's failed execution. Stephen Farrell on CNN's State of the Union says that Pike has endured what he calls a torturous execution attempt. Farrell adds that Pike remains in the hospital on a ventilator and is critically ill. More on these stories. Town Hall.
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12: Sour. The U.S. has relocated all of its B-1 and B-52 bombers from an airbase in the U.K. after threats of attack.
13: Why a pilot from Oman should never have been allowed to enter the cockpit of a Fly Dubai plane that he allegedly planned to crash.
12: At least two people have been killed and 35 injured after gunfire broke out at a homecoming party in rural southern Georgia.
13: And be careful about the postcard in the mail promising free gas.
14: Obviously, the prices at the pump are really at a higher level. So it should be no surprise that scammers are going to figure out a way how to get into that headline.
13: Susan Tompor at the Detroit Free Press on scammers entering our mailboxes with postcards promising free gasoline. American officials say the U.S. Air Force has removed all of its B-1 bombers stationed at a military base in England over concerns about suspected plots to attack the facility. We learn more from this morning's Mike Gavin.
15: RAF Fairford, northwest of London, has been used by the U.S. to strike Iran during its military campaign against the Islamic Republic. The Associated Press says the bombers have now been redeployed to their home bases in America. Aviation watchers such as the Military Air Tracking Alliance observed B-1 bombers fly out of the base yesterday. At the height of the war, about two dozen B-1s and B-52s were deployed to RAF Fairford. A dual British-Iranian national was arrested in London last week on suspicion of plotting a terror attack following a security incident at the base late last month. Gordon.
13: Thank you, Mike. In total, six people have been taken into custody and then released on bail in the case. British authorities have linked the incident to Tehran. Iran has denied involvement, but it has previously said it considers any base used to attack its territory a legitimate target. Reports say the co-pilot of the Fly Dubai plane, who allegedly attacked the plane's captain and attempted to crash a flight from Dubai to Tel Aviv last week, is an Omani national previously suspended from flying by Oman Air after being identified as a security risk. The Wall Street Journal says authorities in three countries had ample opportunities to keep 29-year-old Hammam al-Hammami away from that cockpit. Oman had scrutinized his online habits and decided he showed too much interest in radical ideology to trust as a pilot. They put him in a desk job, but did not flag their concerns more broadly. When Fly Dubai hired him in February, it did not contact Oman to vet his experience. Danny Dannon is Israeli ambassador to the UN.
16: Now when we get more information, we realize it was God. God actually supported the pilot and the Israelis who fought and actually prevented a 9/11 terror attack.
13: The UAE says al-Hammami assaulted the pilot inside the cockpit using a crash axe and attempted to seize control of the aircraft's controls. At least two people have been killed and nearly three dozen injured after gunfire erupted at a homecoming party in southern Georgia. It happened early yesterday morning in Vienna, a small rural community about 130 miles south of Atlanta. And investigators say it took place over a four-block radius where more than 1,000 people had gathered. Most of the injured suffered gunshot wounds, while several were struck by cars trying to flee. Dooley County Sheriff Craig Peavy identified the two people killed as 21-year-old Jacavion Jackson of Cordell and 23-year-old McCaleb Jackson of Hawkinsville, Georgia. He did not say if the two were related.
17: I had 22, I'm shorthanded, we're a smaller agency, but I had 22 dedicated law enforcement officers that came out for homecoming to help our locals have a good time and do it in a safe manner.
13: No arrests have been reported hours later, and authorities gave no possible motive for the gunfire. The incident took place over homecoming weekend for Dooley County High School, but it was not a school-sponsored event. 11 minutes now after the hour on This Morning, America's First News.
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1: Thanks for spending time with us. 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Washington has left itself no shortage of work for when it returns after the November midterm elections, with a lengthy to-do list that includes averting a government shutdown. The to-do list could be complicated by the election results. Insight from Ramsey Touchberry, Congress reporter at the Washington Examiner. Ramsey, set the scene.
2: Yeah, so the Senate left this past week, and on Wednesday, actually, and the House left 2 weeks before that. So they've got some long campaigning to do up until the midterms. They're going to come back the week of November 9th, and they're going to have a lot to do. They're going to have several must-pass bills. One of those is to prevent a government shutdown, which temporary funding runs out on December 11th. They need to reauthorize FISA, which is a foreign spy law, and then they need to re-up the annual military policy bill known as the NDAA. All of that obviously could get complicated by who wins the midterms. If the chambers control parties, there's going to be a lot more tension in that lame duck period. And, you know, there's other things on their to-do list as well that they'd like to get done, but they aren't quite as time important, and it could depend on which party controls Congress of whether they get to some of those sort of wish list items.
1: Jeez. All right. So I guess there is such a thing as a mood. You referenced tension. Could there be a mood if, say, Democrats win both chambers? Then what? Do the Republicans who are currently in control say, wow, we got to unite and now jam stuff together or jam stuff through that we want? Or do they say, well, it's not what voters want, so we're not going to do anything?
2: I think the biggest thing you see there is if Democrats have a sweep of Congress, is Republicans kicking it into high gear, trying to use the last few weeks of this Congress that they have to pass whatever they can. Chief among those for them would be a party line budget reconciliation bill. They've done this twice before. They have a third framework lined out worth almost $100 billion, mostly for foreign policy and intelligence agencies, and, you know, basically paying back the money we spent on the Iran war. But that is something that Senate Majority Leader Thune was pretty cool to, if, you know, depending on the election results, but cool because it's tough to really rally the troops for something like that. It's an arduous process. We've seen it really split the party before. And so, you know, it could be a unifying moment, though, if Democrats take back Congress and they say, hey, we better, you know, utilize what power we have left. It would also make spending, getting this federal budget for fiscal year 2027 done. They need to avoid the December 11th shutdown. And so if you see Democrats sweep, obviously you'd say Republicans, you know, trying to really finish up these year-long appropriations bills, versus Democrats could say, well, let's just do another short-term punt into the new Congress and we'll have more leverage then, and then we can re-talk about things.
1: Jeez. We're speaking with Ramsey Touchberry, Congress reporter at the Washington Examiner. The story is called Midterm Elections Could Complicate Lengthy Post-Recess To-Do List Left by Congress. If the chambers are split, then what?
2: Yeah, there's a very real possibility that we could see another split Senate like we did under President Biden. In this case, if it's split, Republicans would retain control. J.D. Vance would be the vice presidential tiebreaker. Obviously, we saw what that was like under Biden, trying to get stuff done in a split Senate. It would be extremely difficult, but the one bright side for more independent-minded folks is that in situations like that, it forces bipartisanship even more. Obviously, in the Senate, you've got the filibuster, so you have to have bipartisanship for most things to begin with. In the House, I would make the argument that it almost has been like it's been a split chamber over the past couple of years. They've been so close with margins. You know, they've had deaths in the chamber. They've had absences, illnesses. And so the numbers over there are almost always like it's split. And so with a split Congress, it's one, going to have to force bipartisanship, but two, you're going to see even less get done than we've seen in recent years.
1: Boy. Touch briefly as we wrap up here on some of the low-hanging fruit stuff they've been able to pass.
2: Yeah, so right before they left town, the Senate at least was able to, you know, pass through via unanimous consent a bunch of sort of low-stakes bills and resolutions. They were able to confirm another 10 ambassadors that, you know, Democrats obviously didn't put up a fight for. I'll note that when they come back, they do have some bipartisan unifying bills they can advance. You know, one of those for the House is the Senate-passed college sports bill, which deals with a lot of NIL contracts and payments for student athletes. And then there was a bipartisan energy permitting framework. There was a deal that was just reached before the Senate left. They did not get to advance it yet, but they did tee up a vote for November 9th to advance it when they come back.
1: Thanks, Ramsey. Ramsey Touchberry, Congress reporter at the Washington Examiner. 20 minutes now after the hour on This Morning. Here's Nicole Murray.
0: And now, the three big things you need to know. Number one.
3: The U.S. Air Force has brought home its bomber stationed at a U.S.-run military airbase in England because of security concerns. Officials say a dual British-Iranian national was arrested in central London last week following an investigation into a planned terror attack. On a related note, Iranian officials said yesterday that the Strait of Hormuz will not reopen until all their conditions set out in the June agreement are met.
0: Number two.
3: The co-pilot of the Fly Dubai plane, who allegedly attacked the plane's captain and attempted to crash a flight bound for Israel last week, is an Omani national who was previously suspended from flying by Oman Air after being identified as a security risk. Israeli ambassador to the UN, Danny Dannon, on Fox.
4: He said in one of the investigations now that he actually looked for an airline that fly to Tel Aviv. So he planned for years this terror attack, and he actually joined this airline because he wanted to fly to Tel Aviv. He actually visited Israel before.
3: Officials added that the Fly Dubai alleged attempted hijacking was likely a lone wolf attack.
0: Number three.
3: More than 35 million people are under heat alerts as a dangerous multi-day heat wave continues across California. Carruthers High School principal Barry Watts said the school saw record water sales during this year's fair.
5: We started, we had a pallet, which is 2,000 bottles. We sold all of that, and we purchased another 10 to 15 cases of water already. We're down to our last three.
3: The extreme heat warnings will remain in effect until Thursday evening. A 12-year-old girl has been killed when she was caught in the crossfire of gunshots between two men who apparently were arguing over a parking space in a Baltimore park. Police said they are searching for at least two suspects related to Saturday's shooting. Moviegoers aren't digging Tom Cruise's newest film. In North American theaters, Digger grossed just $8 million this weekend. The Hollywood Reporter says the movie had a $125 million budget. Coming in at number one is Verity, debuting with $32.6 million. McDonald's recently announced that it will be using artificial intelligence at its drive-thrus. However, Chick-fil-A CEO Andrew Cathy told CNBC that the chicken chain will not be following suit. It wants to preserve human interaction.
1: The McDonald's, that's just going to be...
3: It's going to be a disaster.
1: It's going to be all kinds of YouTube videos. Hello, Nicole. What can I get you today?
3: Yeah, right?
1: Just cheeseburger. What size fries? No fries. Okay. What size Coke would you like with your fries? No, I don't want fries.
3: Yes, exactly.
1: Okay, apple pie? Oh, that's how it's going to go. I know it.
3: Besides that chaos, though, I still want to look someone in the eye when I'm ordering. Like, if I have modifications, I still want that human interaction. I still, you know, I want to know it's made with love and care.
1: 23 minutes after the hour.
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0: Glad you could be with us. Free is one of those red flag words that should automatically warn consumers to proceed with caution. So it should be no surprise that all scammers are crafting their way into our mailboxes with postcards promising free gas. What to watch for from Susan Tompor at the Detroit Free Press. Susan, what's going on?
1: Well, you know, obviously the prices at the pump are really at a higher level. So it should be no surprise that scammers are going to figure out a way how to get into that headline. Gas prices are high and grocery prices are high. We're all talking about inflation. And what the consumer watchdogs are telling me is that right now some consumers are receiving postcards in the mail. And they'll get a postcard that is a free gas promotion. And who wouldn't want that, right? I mean, who wouldn't want a credit card, a gift card, or some sort of money to help them with gas prices? The Better Business Bureau Scam Tracker has received reports from consumers who are complaining, though, about these postcards because there's a cost there. The postcard might trick you into thinking it's from the AARP. But if you look closely, it says AAPP. Jeez. Isn't that clever?
0: Yeah.
1: Yeah, and if you Google AAPP, it's the American Association of Psychiatric Pharmacists. So, no, I don't imagine they're involved with gas. it's a crazy, crazy world. But what you're doing, and it's not, it looks kind of simple. It looks kind of harmless. They might ask you to pay a $5 fee for getting maybe, $250 gift card. So it looks pretty cheap, right? But the problem is when you pay that fee, you're not just handing over $5 cash somewhere, which would stop the scam at $5. Typically, you're getting over a credit card number or a debit card number, and you've just handed it to scammers who are going to charge you more. One consumer saw a $41 charge. Of course, the charges might not stop at $41. They could go up. So anytime you're getting something for free or maybe winning a special prize, and they're saying you need to pay this fee or pay these taxes up front, that is a huge, huge red flag. Mm. Don't do it. It's just not the way things are done. And the worst part is you think, well, I'll only lose $5 if it's not real. No, you're going to lose a lot more, and it's going to be a big headache. You might not be able to get that money back.
0: We're speaking with Susan Tompor, personal finance columnist at the Detroit Free Press, part of the USA Today network. Her story is called Postcard for Free Gas is Tempting, but it costs more than expected. It's kind of unusual, the postcard approach. It's a little bit old school, I guess.
1: Well, it sure is. And earlier in September, I wrote a column warning military families that there's also a fake postcard promoting so-called veteran savings program. And no program exists, but you're going to give away your social security number, look and other information, date of birth, address, banking information, hoping to save money. And all you're doing is getting involved with the scammers. I guess the scammers are going for us anywhere. You know, they're going to text us, they're going to call us, they'll send postcards. One thing I've heard from consumers lately is these home guarantee programs. They'll say, well, your warranty on your home is about to run out. You're going to lose coverage. You need to pay right now.
0: Susan Tompor at the Detroit Free Press. 30 minutes now after the hour.
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1: Glad you're with us. Welcome into Monday, October 5th. Gordon Deal with Nicole Murray. Some of our top stories and headlines. The U.S. removes its bombers from a base northwest of London after threats against the facility. The security chief in Iran is warning of dire economic conditions, in part due to the U.S. naval blockade. Multiple failures allowed an Omani pilot onto the cockpit of a Fly Dubai flight that he allegedly tried to crash last week. The latest Supreme Court term begins today. Two dead and 35 injured after gunfire at a homecoming party in Vienna, Georgia. Saints and Falcons in Monday Night Football. And why a guy who parks cars in Buffalo is being celebrated. His story in about 20 minutes. How about this scenario? A reporter used an AI detector for a month. Aki Ito, chief correspondent at Business Insider, says what she found from her peers, dates, and heroes horrified her. Aki, explain.
2: Sure. So, you know, maybe to kind of give a little bit of context, there's been this huge uproar over the last few months over AI-generated content on the internet. You know, a lot of people are calling this AI slop. You know, there are op-eds that are, you know, being called out for being AI-generated, novels, you know, all kinds of things. And so that got me thinking, like, why does it matter so much to in the first place whether something was written by a human or an AI? And that made me question, like, my own desire to know whether something I'm consuming is written by a human or an AI. I just felt this compulsive need to know over the last few months. And so I started using this tool called Pangram, which is the leading AI detector on the market.
1: All right. So what'd you find here? And how did you use it? And where'd you use it?
2: I used it everywhere, pretty much every single sentence I consume for the last month or so.
1: Jeez.
2: You know, the Pangram has this Chrome plugin where if you download it and you open up a social media site like LinkedIn, every single post shows up with a label of AI or human or mixed. Mixed is the case where it's a mix of AI-generated and human-written content. So that was super interesting, just going through my feed and seeing whether the people in my network were using AI or not. You know, I used it for my work emails. There was one case where I even, you know, I remembered a breakup text I received late last year from somebody I was very briefly dating, and I put that into Pangram as well. So I used it for pretty much any piece of text you can imagine.
1: And it came up, that breakup text you got came back as 100% AI generated?
2: It did, yeah.
1: How does that make you feel?
2: I mean, it made me feel terrible. Like, jeez. You know, when I received the text, I did suspect, I did wonder if she had used AI to write it, because the text just sounded nothing like her, and it had two M dashes, which is a common tell of AI writing.
1: Wow.
2: And so I thought, like, wow, like, is this how little this person thinks of me, that they didn't think I was even worthy of, you know, a human written response? But I don't know. It felt like such an uncharitable suspicion at the time that, like, I didn't really mention it to anybody. And now here I had this tool to actually check.
1: Wow. We're speaking with Aki Ito, chief correspondent at Business Insider. Her piece is called Yours Truly, ChatGPT. You also spoke with Peter Pang, the CEO of an AI platform, about this. What did he say?
2: Well, he was one of the people in my network who was using AI the most in his LinkedIn post. Pretty much every single post I checked that he had written over you know, more than a year was 100% AI generated, according to Pangram. So I reached out to him, and he said that, you know, AI is a part of his workflow. His company creates, it's this like AI, agentic AI platform. And so I guess he's like using the same service that he's selling to his customers. And, you know, he said that he kind of comes up with the initial idea. He'll give the agent some of his thoughts. The agent will come back with a draft. and then he will, review it and tinker it with it before he hits publish himself.
1: So after fully immersing yourself here, I mean, I don't know, what'd you learn about yourself, or did you feel differently about how, when, and where we use AI?
2: Yeah, I do. I'd been reading about these studies for the last year or two where, researchers would present people with an AI written piece of writing and a human written piece of writing. And in a lot of cases, people actually end up saying that they prefer the AI's version as long as they don't know which is which.
1: Thanks, Aki. Aki Ito, Chief Correspondent at Business Insider. By the way, a quick welcome to some of our newest listeners, including on KMAN in Manhattan, Kansas, and WSON Radio in Evansville, Indiana. Coming up next on This Morning, America's First News, unusual memorabilia for sale at a stadium in Nebraska. 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

0: Thanks for spending time with us. Welcome into Monday. It is time now for the Mic Drop with this morning's Mike Gavin.
1: Good morning. Well, you know, for this story, the puns just write themselves. One headline reads, "Demand trickling in for Memorial Stadium urinal troughs." The story from Nebraska Public Media begins, "Several buyers aren't ready to flush away their Memorial Stadium memories." All of this clever wordplay because Nebraska's century-old football stadium is getting a big renovation, and they're selling some memorabilia to fans, including seats, benches, signs, and urinal troughs. Mm. And despite being very used, they're not selling at a discount. One of the old-school troughs will cost you $3,000, and supplies, as you might imagine, are limited. There were reportedly 40 of the troughs for sale, and at last check, 34 were left.
0: Oh.
1: I mean, they make the perfect Christmas gift, it seems like to me.
0: Yeah.
1: just about anyone. Can you imagine? Imagine that showing up at the door and handing that over.
0: What does that say, I guess, if you're going to give that as a gift about the person?
1: Yeah.
0: You know, how you feel about the person you're giving it to.
1: I guess it depends on who it is. There might be somebody who would be honored by getting one of these for Christmas, and just about everybody else would think that you were literally flushing your friendship or relationship away.
0: Yeah.
1: I would have to guess.
0: Yeah. Yeah. Well, that is awkward. I want to tell a quick story here about my experience yesterday. So for listeners who are new or don't know, one of my part-time jobs is that I'm the public address announcer for the New York Football Giants.
1: 3-1 Giants.
0: So the first place.
1: Yes.
0: Giants. Yes. So yesterday they're facing the Arizona Cardinals. And midway through the third quarter, a PR representative from the Arizona Cardinals comes into my booth and says, they say, you're not pronouncing Jacoby Brissett's name correctly. He's the quarterback for the Cardinals, right? He's been around a long time. Mm-hmm. He's been around the league almost a dozen years. And also the punter, Blake Gillikin. I'm like, what? What? No, that's, I know how to say Jacoby Brissett's name.
1: Yeah.
0: And I know how to say Blake Gillikin's name.
1: Yeah.
0: Like, I, in this job that I do here, have to say names on occasion, or have before, had to say names like Mahmoud Ahmadinejad,
1: right,
0: the former president of Iran. I'm pretty good with names.
1: Yeah, yeah. You are kind of the name czar, to
0: and
1: be honest.
0: So,
1: yeah.
0: Right. I mean, I literally like say names for a living.
1: Yeah.
0: People and
1: yeah.
0: places, it feels like in this job. So I don't know what the Arizona Cardinals heard.
1: They thought you were saying that, what? What did
0: I think?
1: Think
0: I think she
1: saying?
0: Said she said I was saying Jacoby Brissett, like
1: Brissett
0: with a Z.
1: Yeah, yeah.
0: I'm like, no, listen, I'm not a cowboy, but this ain't my first rodeo.
1: Yeah,
0: I've said his name before. So I thought, what is happening here? Why would the Arizona Cardinals? First of all, it's my building.
1: Yeah,
0: it's our building.
1: Yeah, yeah.
0: Don't worry about how your players' names are
1: right.
0: said in my building.
1: Yeah.
0: But secondly, they couldn't have been any more wrong. I don't know who was listening or why somebody cared. Like, you don't worry about getting some more points or buttoning up the defense, perhaps.
1: Yeah, that was right about the time I think the game flipped and they started to lose. I wonder who they are. That's what I want to know.
0: Yeah.
1: Who's they?
0: Who's
1: like
0: they?
1: I hope it was not Jacoby Brissett. I hope it was not the coach.
0: I didn't even think about that.
1: You know, I just want to know. Yeah, who among they thought that it was important enough to traipse all the way up to the box where
0: right.
1: you are, way up in the rafters of the stadium there.
0: It would have been way more fun and a much better story if Jacoby Brissett had said, "Hey."
1: Yeah.
0: I heard you when I was on the sidelines. You're not pronouncing my name. Or more likely, I heard you in the huddle.
1: Yeah,
0: I wouldn't
1: be
0: saying his name if he were on the sideline.
1: Yeah. I still want to find out who that is.
0: Anyway, comical approach from the Arizona Cardinals yesterday.
1: Yes.
0: Thanks, Mike. 13 minutes now in front of the hour.
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1: 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Number two, a handheld multi-tool in case you need to cut a seatbelt or break a window to escape. Number three, a change of clothes, blankets, or a jacket, which can help in the case of an accident, bad weather, even spilled coffee on the way to work. Number four, a tire inflator and repair kit. Number five, a first aid kit. Six, fire extinguisher. And seven, jumper cables or battery jump pack. 8 minutes now in front of the hour on This Morning. Once again, here's Nicole Murray.
2: And now, the three big things you need to know. Number one.
3: The U.S. has removed all its B-1 bombers from an airbase in England because of security concerns over suspected plots to attack the facility. The Pentagon added that U.S. bombers remain ready to carry out attacks from the United States if necessary. On a related note, Iranian officials said yesterday that the Strait of Hormuz will not reopen until all their demands set out in a June agreement are met.
2: Number two.
3: A mass shooting at a neighborhood block party in South Georgia yesterday has left two people dead and nearly three dozen others injured. Dooley County Sheriff Craig Peavy.
4: Victims range from 14 to 51 years old. Conditions of the victims at this time range critical to stable.
3: Officials say no arrests have been reported and authorities gave no possible motive.
2: Number three.
3: Governor Bill Lee says Tennessee Department of Correction Commissioner Frank Strada will resign after Krista Pike was hospitalized from a botched execution attempt last week. Pike remains in critical condition. Her attorney added that the 50-year-old is intubated, on a ventilator, and unconscious. A 7-year-old girl has been fatally stabbed on a Chicago sidewalk by a woman who was held at the scene by the crime by bystanders. Police said the adult female suspect was injured as she was being detained on Saturday, but was taken into custody after receiving medical treatment. President Trump has formally announced the creation of a super intelligence force. Trump described it as an artificial intelligence task force that he says will work to promote AI dominance while also protecting American lives. The New York Post reports that Generation Z workers are ghosting jobs to chase side hustles. Some of the most popular side jobs include selling feet pics, making an OnlyFans account, or online gambling.
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Thanks for being with us. Sometimes the person who makes the biggest difference during a difficult health time isn't the doctor or nurse. That's what cancer patients at Roswell Park Comprehensive Cancer Center in Buffalo, New York have found in John Avery, a hospital valet who's made it his mission to give every patient a little encouragement before they walk through the doors. He was featured on CBS News. SunnySkies.com says John greets patients with an upbeat attitude, a big smile, and often his Buffalo Bills hat. Breast cancer survivor Kate Fink says during her treatment, John always encouraged her to keep going. Eventually, she said, his encouragement changed her mindset after he kept saying, "You got this." So she and her coworkers at a local car dealership wanted to thank him for his efforts. So they raised money, made phone calls, and arranged something John never expected, tickets and field passes to a Bills game. They also gave him a signed Josh Allen jersey. That'll do it for this hour. For Nicole Murray and Mike Gavin, I'm Gordon Deal. Thanks for listening to This Morning, America's First News.

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1: News this hour from Town Hall. I'm Rex Thomason. The Supreme Court, which begins its new term today, is poised to take up what some call the most important case of the Trump presidency.
2: The justices are set to review a pivotal immigration case challenging the Trump administration's policy of mandatory detention without bond hearings for illegal immigrants during deportation proceedings. The outcome could significantly impact the president's deportation agenda, with MAGA supporters anxious as it hinges on the court's interpretation of a 1996 immigration law. The case involves a Brazilian who entered the U.S. illegally over 20 years ago.
1: Correspondent Ron Taylor says the High Court will also consider the constitutionality of requiring proof of citizenship to vote, and a high-profile Second Amendment case will also be heard during the court's current term. A potential terror plot, including the arrest of a half-dozen men, has prompted the U.S. to relocate all of its B-1 bombers from a British airbase back to the States. The death of a Russian lab worker from pneumonic plague has prompted the isolation of 200 people in Siberia, where the research facility is located. President Trump has urged backers to vote as if he were on the ballot next month, and he's campaigning as if he were on the ballot with multiple stops far and wide.
3: This week, the president will be campaigning for Republican candidates across the country. President Trump scheduled to visit the Nebraska State Fairgrounds in Grand Island, Nebraska today for a rally for Senator Pete Ricketts. On Wednesday, the president is scheduled to return to Texas to campaign again for Ken Paxton for Senate, this stop in San Antonio. The president also scheduled to return to Alabama for the SEC game Saturday night in Tuscaloosa against the Georgia Bulldogs. Laura Winters reporting.
1: And on Wall Street, the Dow futures are down 104 points, while the Nasdaq futures are off 78. More on these stories, townhall.com.
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1: Soaring gas prices have a lot of car buyers taking a look at hybrid vehicles, and that's giving Asian automakers something to smile about.
6: Hyundai's hybrid sales jumped 39% in the third quarter, while Kia surged 152%, with Toyota and Honda also reporting strong gains. The shift comes as electric vehicle sales decline and Detroit automakers offer far fewer hybrid options than their Asian competitors. Hyundai and Kia nearly overtook Ford in U.S. sales last quarter as Asian automakers captured more than half of the new car market. Experts say the lack of fuel-efficient models could cost Detroit automakers customers if high gas prices continue. I'm Jennifer Kuiper.
1: And as long as we're talking prices at the pump, a look at AAA's national average for gas. For regular, today's average, $4.36 a gallon. That's roughly the same as yesterday, but it is down 11 cents a gallon from 1 week ago. News and analysis, townhall.com. Texas is building new state juvenile detention facilities.
7: The move comes as more young people are referred to the juvenile justice system for gun-related crimes. Texas spending $300 million to build two new secure juvenile facilities, one near Rosharon in Brazoria County and another near Waxahachie in Ellis County. The new facilities near the Houston and Dallas metropolitan areas are intended to provide access to larger workforces while keeping more youth closer to their families. Construction on both facilities expected to be completed by early 2029. John Scott reporting.
1: There have been no arrests, and the investigation continues into a mass shooting over the weekend in central Georgia. Two people were killed, 35 others were injured. It happened during a homecoming celebration yesterday in Vienna, Georgia, a couple of hours south of Atlanta. So far, no word on a motive. More on these stories, townhall.com.
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0: Thanks for spending time with us. Welcome into Monday. It is time now for the Mic Drop with this morning's Mike Gavin.
1: Good morning. Well, you know, we're 4 weeks into the NFL season, and much like some real-life teams that were supposed to attend and are struggling, so are many fantasy football teams. At least this guy has someone he can fire. A TikTok user named Tony Siciliano went viral after announcing a few weeks back that he was hiring a general manager for his fantasy football team. He'll still be the owner of the team, putting up his own money for the league, but the GM would draft the team, make all the moves, and then get a piece of the winnings. Unfortunately, that seems like a long shot at this point. As of last week, Tony's team was 0-3 on the season, and he said in a follow-up video that if the team were to fall to 0-4, he would be starting the interview process for a replacement, and that he thinks it will be a quick hire. He'll have no shortage of candidates, as dozens of fantasy football dudes in the comments were lobbying for the job.
0: Wow. If you go so far as to hire a general manager.
1: Yeah.
0: For your fantasy football team, That's not something you do.
1: That's not something I have done, although I have to say it's not the worst idea that I've ever heard. I mean, it's again, you still get the money if you win. And been saying, look, I'm busy, and I've got kids, I've got a job, I've got responsibilities. I don't have the time to devote to this. Some people devote their whole lives to this, this kind of thing, as they spend all day poring over these stats and everything. You know, maybe it's not the worst thing in the world to hire somebody for my team.
0: Yeah. So, would you pay them at least a little bit if you won nothing?
1: If I won nothing, or I paid them just for their trouble, basically.
0: Yeah, I mean, they're doing a lot of work here on a week-to-week basis trying to win you something.
1: I suppose. I mean, maybe if I think that that would make them do a better job, perhaps, maybe motivate them a little bit,
0: yeah.
1: I guess. But in that case, then, it's probably not worth it to me. Yeah. You know, only we split the winnings, but if not, then you know what? Then we're just going to go our separate ways.
0: It seems a little over the top here. Unless the guy's got a lot of money on the line.
1: Yeah, I don't know how much he put in, but it sounds like it's probably a decent amount, I'm guessing, for him to do something like this.
0: He's probably a multi-league guy.
1: Yeah, for sure. And it's time to have a party, Gordon, for a rock, or in this case, the rock's removal. We told you last week about the big rock in the parking lot of a Dunkin' Donuts in Bangor, Maine. The rock became a big problem and a source of fascination in the community as drivers eager for their sugar and caffeine fix would jump the curb and crash into the rock on an almost daily basis. Now, news reports say the rock is soon being removed, and the Dunkin' celebrated by creating a rock-themed drink and giving away $5 gift cards if you play and beat a Dunkin' employee at a game of rock, paper, scissors.
0: Ah, how about that? Your segment on this program helped highlight this issue, and now the rock's days are limited.
1: That is the power we have here, Gordon. We are getting rocks taken out wherever they may impede your progress.
0: Here's the next headline, too, in next week's story, perhaps. Rock lovers have gathered at a Dunkin' in Bangor, Maine to prevent the removal of a troublesome boulder.
1: Yes.
0: Yeah, that's what's going to happen next week.
1: We're going to mourn the rock after its removal, probably.
0: 13 minutes now in front of the hour. On This Morning, America's First News.
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8: 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I'm Michelle Slade. During North State Now, we will speak with your neighbors, friends, family, and community members who give back, not to be recognized, but because it's the right thing to do. 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
2: Breaking news this hour from Town Hall. I'm Rich Thomason. They've come home. All American B-1 bombers that had been stationed at a British airbase are now back in the U.S. with security concerns prompting the move.
3: The Pentagon says about a dozen bombers stationed at RAF Fairford have returned to the U.S. but remain ready for combat missions.

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1: An English departure. Good morning, I'm Gordon Deal, along with Nicole Murray, on this Monday, October 5th. Glad you could join us. Here's what's up this hour.
2: The U.S. has relocated all of its B-1 and B-52 bombers from an airbase in the U.K. after threats of attack.
1: Why a pilot from Oman should never have been allowed to enter the cockpit of a Fly Dubai plane that he allegedly planned to crash.
2: At least two people have been killed and 35 injured after gunfire broke out at a homecoming party in rural southern Georgia.
1: And be careful about the postcard in the mail promising free gas.
3: Obviously, the prices at the pump are really at a higher level. So it should be no surprise that scammers are going to figure out a way how to get into that headline.
1: Susan Tompor at the Detroit Free Press on scammers entering our mailboxes with postcards promising free gasoline. American officials say the U.S. Air Force has removed all of its B-1 bombers stationed at a military base in England over concerns about suspected plots to attack the facility. We learn more from this morning's Mike Gavin.
4: RAF Fairford, northwest of London, has been used by the U.S. to strike Iran during its military campaign against the Islamic Republic. The Associated Press says the bombers have now been redeployed to their home bases in America. Aviation watchers such as the Military Air Tracking Alliance observed B-1 bombers fly out of the base yesterday. At the height of the war, about two dozen B-1s and B-52s were deployed to RAF Fairford. A dual British-Iranian national was arrested in London last week on suspicion of plotting a terror attack following a security incident at the base late last month. Gordon.
1: Thank you, Mike. In total, six people have been taken into custody and then released on bail in the case. British authorities have linked the incident to Tehran. Iran has denied involvement, but it has previously said it considers any base used to attack its territory a legitimate target. Reports say the co-pilot of the Fly Dubai plane, who allegedly attacked the plane's captain and attempted to crash a flight from Dubai to Tel Aviv last week, is an Omani national previously suspended from flying by Oman Air after being identified as a security risk. The Wall Street Journal says authorities in three countries had ample opportunities to keep 29-year-old Hammam al-Hammami away from that cockpit. Oman had scrutinized his online habits and decided he showed too much interest in radical ideology to trust as a pilot. They put him in a desk job, but did not flag their concerns more broadly. When Fly Dubai hired him in February, it did not contact Oman to vet his experience. Danny Dannon is Israeli ambassador to the UN.
5: Now when we get more information, we realize it was God. God actually supported the pilot and the Israelis who fought and actually prevented a 9/11 terror attack.
1: The UAE says al-Hammami assaulted the pilot inside the cockpit using a crash axe and attempted to seize control of the aircraft's controls. At least two people have been killed and nearly three dozen injured after gunfire erupted at a homecoming party in southern Georgia. It happened early yesterday morning in Vienna, a small rural community about 130 miles south of Atlanta. And investigators say it took place over a four-block radius where more than 1,000 people had gathered. Most of the injured suffered gunshot wounds, while several were struck by cars trying to flee. Dooley County Sheriff Craig Peavy identified the two people killed as 21-year-old Jacavion Jackson of Cordell and 23-year-old McCaleb Jackson of Hawkinsville, Georgia. He did not say if the two were related.
6: I had 22, I'm shorthanded, we're a smaller agency, but I had 22 dedicated law enforcement officers that came out for homecoming to help our locals have a good time and do it in a safe manner.
1: No arrests have been reported hours later, and authorities gave no possible motive for the gunfire. The incident took place over homecoming weekend for Dooley County High School, but it was not a school-sponsored event. 11 minutes now after the hour on This Morning, America's First News.
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1: Thanks for spending time with us. 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Washington has left itself no shortage of work for when it returns after the November midterm elections, with a lengthy to-do list that includes averting a government shutdown. The to-do list could be complicated by the election results. Insight from Ramsey Touchberry, Congress reporter at the Washington Examiner. Ramsey, set the scene.
2: Yeah, so the Senate left this past week, and on Wednesday, actually, and the House left 2 weeks before that. So they've got some long campaigning to do up until the midterms. They're going to come back the week of November 9th, and they're going to have a lot to do. They're going to have several must-pass bills. One of those is to prevent a government shutdown, which temporary funding runs out on December 11th. They need to reauthorize FISA, which is a foreign spy law. And then they need to re-up the annual military policy bill known as the NDAA. All of that obviously could get complicated by who wins the midterms. If the chambers control parties, there's going to be a lot more tension in that lame duck period. And, you know, there's other things on their to-do list as well that they'd like to get done, but they aren't quite as time important, and it could depend on which party controls Congress of whether they get to some of those sort of wish list items.
1: Jeez. All right. So I guess there is such a thing as a mood. You referenced tension. Could there be a mood if, say, Democrats win both chambers? Then what? Do the Republicans who are currently in control say, wow, we got to unite and now jam stuff together or jam stuff through that we want? Or do they say, well, it's not what voters want, so we're not going to do anything?
2: I think the biggest thing you see there is if Democrats have a sweep of Congress is Republicans kicking it into high gear, trying to use the last few weeks of this Congress that they have to pass whatever they can. Chief among those for them would be a party line budget reconciliation bill. They've done this twice before. They have a third framework lined out worth almost $100 billion, mostly for foreign policy and intelligence agencies and, you know, basically paying back the money we spent on the Iran war. But that is something that Senate Majority Leader Thune was pretty cool to, if, you know, depending on the election results, but cool because it's tough to really rally the troops for something like that. It's an arduous process. We've seen it really split the party before. And so, you know, it could be a unifying moment, though, if Democrats take that Congress and they say, hey, we better, you know, utilize what power we have left. It would also make spending, getting this federal budget for fiscal year 2027 done. They need to avoid the December 11th shutdown. And so if you see Democrats sweep, obviously you'd say Republicans, you know, trying to really finish up these year-long appropriations bills versus Democrats could say, well, let's just do another short-term punt into the new Congress and we'll have more leverage then, and then we can re-talk about things.
1: Jeez. We're speaking with Ramsey Touchberry, Congress reporter at the Washington Examiner. The story is called Midterm Elections Could Complicate Lengthy Post-Recess To-Do List Left by Congress. If the chambers are split, then what?
2: Yeah, there's a very real possibility that we could see another split Senate like we did under President Biden. In this case, if it's split, Republicans would retain control. J.D. Vance would be the vice presidential tiebreaker. Obviously, we saw what that was like under Biden trying to get stuff done in a split Senate. It would be extremely difficult, but the one bright side for more independent-minded folks is that in situations like that, it forces bipartisanship even more. Obviously, in the Senate, you've got the filibuster, so you have to have bipartisanship for most things to begin with. In the House, I would make the argument that it almost has been like it's been a split chamber over the past couple years. They've been so close with margins. You know, they've had deaths in the chamber. They've had absences, illnesses. And so the numbers over there are almost always like it's split. And so with a split Congress, it's one, going to have to force bipartisanship, but two, you're going to see even less get done than we've seen in recent years.
1: Boy, touch briefly as we wrap up here on some of the low-hanging fruit stuff they've been able to pass.
2: Yeah, so right before they left town, the Senate at least was able to, you know, pass through via unanimous consent a bunch of sort of low stakes bills and resolutions. They were able to confirm another 10 ambassadors that, you know, Democrats obviously didn't put up a fight for. I'll note that when they come back, they do have some bipartisan unifying bills they can advance. You know, one of those for the House is the Senate passed college sports bill, which deals with a lot of NIL contracts and payments for student athletes. And then there was a bipartisan energy permitting framework. There was a deal that was just reached before the Senate left. They did not get to advance it yet, but they did tee up a vote for November 9th to advance it when they come back.
1: Thanks, Ramsey. Ramsey Touchberry, Congress reporter at the Washington Examiner. 20 minutes now after the hour on this morning. Here's Nicole Murray.
0: And now, the three big things you need to know. Number one.
3: The U.S. Air Force has brought home its bomber stationed at a U.S.-run military airbase in England because of security concerns. Officials say a dual British-Iranian national was arrested in central London last week following an investigation into a planned terror attack. On a related note, Iranian officials said yesterday that the Strait of Hormuz will not reopen until all their conditions set out in a June agreement are met.
0: Number two.
3: The co-pilot of the Fly Dubai plane, who allegedly attacked the plane's captain and attempted to crash a flight bound for Israel last week, is an Omani national who was previously suspended from flying by Oman Air after being identified as a security risk. Israeli ambassador to the UN, Danny Dannon, on Fox.
4: He said in one of the investigations now that he actually looked for an airline that fly to Tel Aviv. So he planned for years this terror attack, and he actually joined this airline because he wanted to fly to Tel Aviv. He actually visited Israel before.
3: Officials added that the Fly Dubai alleged attempted hijacking was likely a lone wolf attack.
0: Number three.
3: More than 35 million people are under heat alerts as a dangerous multi-day heat wave continues across California. Carruthers High School principal Barry Watts said the school saw record water sales during this year's fair.
5: When we started, we had a pallet, which is 2,000 bottles. We sold all of that, and we purchased another 10 to 15 cases of water already. We're down to our last three.
3: The extreme heat warnings will remain in effect until Thursday evening. A 12-year-old girl has been killed when she was caught in the crossfire of gunshots between two men who apparently were arguing over a parking space in a Baltimore park. Police said they are searching for at least two suspects related to Saturday's shooting. Moviegoers aren't digging Tom Cruise's newest film. In North American theaters, Digger grossed just $8 million this weekend. The Hollywood Reporter says the movie had a $125 million budget. Coming in at number one is Verity, debuting with $32.6 million. McDonald's recently announced that it will be using artificial intelligence at its drive-thrus. However, Chick-fil-A CEO Andrew Cathy told CNBC that the chicken chain will not be following suit. It wants to preserve human interaction.
1: The McDonald's, that's just going to be...
3: It's going to be a disaster.
1: It's going to be all kinds of YouTube videos. Hello, Nicole. What can I get you today?
3: Yeah, right?
1: Just cheeseburger. What size fries? No fries. Okay. What size Coke would you like with your fries? No, I don't want fries.
3: Yes, exactly.
1: Okay, apple pie? Oh, that's how it's going to go. I know it.
3: Besides that chaos, though, I still want to look someone in the eye when I'm ordering. Like, if I have modifications, I still want that human interaction. I still, you know, I want to know it's made with love and care.
1: 23 minutes after the hour.
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13: 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We all have to pay. The time has come for 51 in a Jefferson state of mind.
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0: Glad you could be with us.
1: Free is one of those red flag words that should automatically warn consumers to proceed with caution. So it should be no surprise that all scammers are crafting their way into our mailboxes with postcards promising free gas. What to watch for from Susan Tompore at the Detroit Free Press. Susan, what's going on?
2: Well, you know, obviously the prices at the pump are really at a higher level. So it should be no surprise that scammers are going to figure out a way how to get into that headline. Gas prices are high and grocery prices are high. We're all talking about inflation. And what the consumer watchdogs are telling me is that right now some consumers are receiving postcards in the mail. And they'll get a postcard that is a free gas promotion. And who wouldn't want that, right? I mean, who wouldn't want a credit card, a gift card, or some sort of money to help them with gas prices? The Better Business Bureau Scam Tracker has received reports from consumers who are complaining, though, about these postcards because there's a cost there. The postcard might trick you into thinking it's from the AARP. But if you look closely, it says AAPP. Jeez. Isn't that clever?
1: Yeah.
2: Yeah, and if you Google AAPP, it's the American Association of Psychiatric Pharmacists. So, no, I don't imagine they're involved with gas. yeah, it's a crazy, crazy world. But what you're doing, and it's not, it looks kind of simple. It looks kind of harmless. They might ask you to pay a $5 fee for getting maybe a, you know, $250 gift card. So it looks pretty cheap, right? But the problem is when you pay that fee, you're not just handing over $5 cash somewhere, which would stop the scam at $5. Typically, you're giving over a credit card number or a debit card number, and you've just handed it to scammers who are going to charge you more. One consumer saw a $41 charge. Of course, the charges might not stop at $41. They could go up. So anytime you're getting something for free or maybe winning a special prize, and they're saying you need to pay this fee or pay these taxes up front, that is a huge, huge red flag. Mm. Don't do it. It's just not the way things are done. And the worst part is you think, well, I'll only lose $5 if it's not real. No, you're going to lose a lot more, and it's going to be a big headache, and you might not be able to get that money back.
1: We're speaking with Susan Tompore, personal finance columnist at the Detroit Free Press, part of the USA Today network. Her story is called Postcard for Free Gas is Tempting, but it costs more than expected. It's kind of unusual, the postcard approach. It's a little bit old school, I guess.
2: Well, it sure is. And earlier in September, I wrote a column warning military families that there's also a fake postcard promoting so-called veteran savings program. And no program exists, but you're going to give away your Social Security number, look in other information, date of birth, address, banking information, hoping to save money. And all you're doing is getting involved with the scammers. I guess the scammers are going for us anywhere. You know, they're going to text us. They're going to call us. Sure. They'll send postcards. One thing I've heard from consumers lately is these home guarantee programs. They'll say, well, your warranty on your home is about to run out. You're going to lose coverage. You need to pay right now.
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1: Glad you're with us. Welcome into Monday, October 5th. Gordon Deal with Nicole Murray. Some of our top stories and headlines. The U.S. removes its bombers from a base northwest of London after threats against the facility. The security chief in Iran is warning of dire economic conditions, in part due to the U.S. naval blockade. Multiple failures allowed an Omani pilot onto the cockpit of a Fly Dubai flight that he allegedly tried to crash last week. The latest Supreme Court term begins today. Two dead and 35 injured after gunfire at a homecoming party in Vienna, Georgia. Saints and Falcons in Monday Night Football. And why a guy who parks cars in Buffalo is being celebrated. His story in about 20 minutes. How about this scenario? A reporter used an AI detector for a month. Aki Ito, chief correspondent at Business Insider, says what she found from her peers, dates, and heroes horrified her. Aki, explain.
2: Sure. So, you know, maybe to kind of give a little bit of context, there's been this huge uproar over the last few months over AI-generated content on the internet. You know, a lot of people are calling this AI slop. You know, there are op-eds that are, you know, being called out for being AI-generated, novels, you know, all kinds of things. And so that got me thinking, like, why does it matter so much to in the first place whether something was written by a human or an AI? And that made me question, like, my own desire to know whether something I'm consuming is written by a human or an AI. I just felt this compulsive need to know over the last few months. And so I started using this tool called Pangram, which is the leading AI detector on the market.
1: All right. So what'd you find here, and how did you use it, and where'd you use it?
2: I used it everywhere, pretty much every single sentence I consume for the last month or so.
1: Jeez.
2: You know, the Pangram has this Chrome plugin where if you download it and you open up a social media site like LinkedIn, every single post shows up with a label of AI or human or mixed. Mixed is the case where it's a mix of AI generated and human written content. So that was super interesting, just going through my feed and seeing whether the people in my network were using AI or not. You know, I used it for my work emails. There was one case where I even, you know, I remembered a breakup text I received late last year from somebody I was very briefly dating, and I put that into Pangram as well. So I used it for pretty much any piece of text you can imagine.
1: And it came up, that breakup text you got came back as 100% AI generated?
2: It did, yeah.
1: How does that make you feel?
2: I mean, it made me feel terrible. Like, jeez. You know, when I received the text, I did suspect, I did wonder if she had used AI to write it, because mm-hmm. the text just sounded nothing like her, and it had two M dashes, which is a common tell of AI writing.
1: Wow.
2: Yeah, and so I thought, like, wow, like, is this how little this person thinks of me, that they didn't think I was even worthy of, you know, a human written response? But I don't know. It felt like such an uncharitable suspicion at the time that, like, I didn't really mention it to anybody. And now here I had this tool to actually check.
1: Wow. We're speaking with Aki Ito, chief correspondent at Business Insider. Her piece is called Yours Truly, ChatGPT. You also spoke with Peter Pang, the CEO of an AI platform, about this. What did he say?
2: Well, he was one of the people in my network who was using AI the most in his LinkedIn post. Pretty much every single post I checked that he had written over you know, more than a year was 100% AI generated, according to Pangram. So I reached out to him, and he said that, you know, AI is a part of his workflow. His company creates, it's this like AI, agentic AI platform. And so I guess he's like using the same service that he's selling to his customers. And, you know, he said that he kind of comes up with the initial idea. He'll give the agent some of his thoughts. The agent will come back with a draft. And then he will, review it and tinker it with it before he hits publish himself.
1: So after fully immersing yourself here, I mean, I don't know, what'd you learn about yourself, or did you feel differently about how, when, and where we use AI?
2: Yeah, I do. I'd been reading about these studies for the last year or two where, researchers would present people with an AI written piece of writing and a human written piece of writing. And in a lot of cases, people actually end up saying that they prefer the AI's version as long as they don't know which is which.
1: Thanks, Aki. Aki Ito, Chief Correspondent at Business Insider. By the way, a quick welcome to some of our newest listeners, including on KMAN in Manhattan, Kansas, and WSON Radio in Evansville, Indiana. Coming up next on This Morning, America's First News, unusual memorabilia for sale at a stadium in Nebraska. 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

0: Thanks for spending time with us. Welcome into Monday. It is time now for the mic drop with this morning's Mike Gavin.
1: Good morning. Well, you know, for this story, the puns just write themselves. One headline reads, "Demand trickling in for Memorial Stadium urinal troughs." The story from Nebraska Public Media begins, "Several buyers aren't ready to flush away their Memorial Stadium memories." All of this clever wordplay because Nebraska's century-old football stadium is getting a big renovation, and they're selling some memorabilia to fans, including seats, benches, signs, and urinal troughs. Mm. And despite being very used, they're not selling at a discount. One of the old-school troughs will cost you $3,000, and supplies, as you might imagine, are limited. There were reportedly 40 of the troughs for sale, and at last check, 34 were left.
0: Oh.
1: I mean, they make the perfect Christmas gift, it seems like to me. Yeah. just about anyone. Can you imagine? Imagine that showing up at the door and handing that over.
0: What does that say, I guess, if you're going to give that as a gift about the person?
1: Yeah.
0: You know, how you feel about the person you're giving it to.
1: I guess it depends on who it is. There might be somebody who would be honored by getting one of these for Christmas, and just about everybody else would think that you were literally flushing your friendship or relationship away.
0: Yeah.
1: I would have to guess.
0: Yeah. Yeah. Well, that is awkward. I want to tell a quick story here about my experience yesterday. So for listeners who are new or don't know, one of my part-time jobs is that I'm the public address announcer for the New York Football Giants.
1: 3-1 Giants.
0: The first place.
1: Yes,
0: Giants, yes. So yesterday they're facing the Arizona Cardinals. And midway through the third quarter, a PR representative from the Arizona Cardinals comes into my booth and says, you're not pronouncing Jacoby Brissett's name correctly. He's the quarterback for the Cardinals, right? He's been around a long time. Mm-hmm. He's like been around the league almost a dozen years. And also the punter, Blake Gillikin. I'm like, what? What? No, that's, I know how to say Jacoby Brissett's name.
1: Yeah.
0: And I know how to say Blake Gillikin's name.
1: Yeah.
0: Like, I, in this job that I do here, have to say names on occasion, or have before, had to say names like Mahmoud Ahmadinejad,
1: right,
0: the former president of Iran. Like, I'm pretty good with names.
1: Yeah, yeah. You are kind of the name czar, to
0: and
1: be
0: so,
1: honest.
0: Yeah. Right. I mean, I literally like say names for a living of people and places, it feels like in this job. So I don't know what the Arizona Cardinals heard.
1: They thought you were saying that, what? What did
0: I think?
1: They think
0: I think she
1: saying?
0: Said she said I was saying Jacoby Brissett, like
1: Brissett
0: with a Z.
1: Yeah, yeah.
0: I'm like, no, listen, I'm not a cowboy, but this ain't my first rodeo.
1: Yeah,
0: I've said his name before. So I thought, what is happening here? Why would the Arizona Cardinals? First of all, it's my building.
1: Yeah,
0: it's our building.
1: Yeah, yeah.
0: Don't worry about how your players' names are
1: right.
0: said in my building.
1: Yeah.
0: But secondly, they couldn't have been any more wrong. I don't know who was listening or why somebody cared. Like, you don't worry about getting some more points or buttoning up the defense, perhaps.
1: Yeah, that was right about the time I think the game flipped and they started to lose. I wonder who they are. That's what I want to know.
0: Yeah.
1: Who's they?
0: Who's
1: like,
0: they?
1: I hope it was not Jacoby Brissett. I hope it was not the coach.
0: I didn't even think about that.
1: You know, I just want to know. Yeah, who among they thought that it was important enough to traipse all the way up to the box where you are, up in the rafters of the stadium there.
0: It would have been way more fun and a much better story if Jacoby Brissett had said, "Hey,
1: yeah,
0: I heard you when I was on the sidelines. You're not pronouncing my name." Or more likely, I heard you in the huddle.
1: Yeah,
0: I wouldn't be saying his name if he were on the sideline.
1: Yeah. I still want to find out who that is.
0: Anyway, comical approach from the Arizona Cardinals yesterday.
1: Yes.
0: Thanks, Mike. 13 minutes now in front of the hour.
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0: talking up the noise and bringing you the facts. 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
1: Thanks for joining us. 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Number two, a handheld multi-tool in case you need to cut a seatbelt or break a window to escape. Number three, a change of clothes, blankets, or a jacket, which can help in the case of an accident, bad weather, even spilled coffee on the way to work. Number four, a tire inflator and repair kit. Number five, a first aid kit. Six, fire extinguisher. And seven, jumper cables or battery jump pack. 8 minutes now in front of the hour on This Morning. Once again, here's Nicole Murray.
2: And now, the three big things you need to know. Number one.
3: The U.S. has removed all its B-1 bombers from an airbase in England because of security concerns over suspected plots to attack the facility. The Pentagon added that U.S. bombers remain ready to carry out attacks from the United States if necessary. On a related note, Iranian officials said yesterday that the Strait of Hormuz will not reopen until all their demands set out in a June agreement are met.
2: Number two.
3: A mass shooting at a neighborhood block party in South Georgia yesterday has left two people dead and nearly three dozen others injured. Dooley County Sheriff Craig Peavy.
4: The victims range from 14 to 51 years old. Conditions of the victims at this time range critical to stable.
3: Officials say no arrests have been reported and authorities gave no possible motive.
2: Number three.
3: Governor Bill Lee says Tennessee Department of Correction Commissioner Frank Strada will resign after Krista Pike was hospitalized from a botched execution attempt last week. Pike remains in critical condition. Her attorney added that the 50-year-old is intubated, on a ventilator, and unconscious. A 7-year-old girl has been fatally stabbed on a Chicago sidewalk by a woman who was held at the scene by the crime by bystanders. Police said the adult female suspect was injured as she was being detained on Saturday, but was taken into custody after receiving medical treatment. President Trump has formally announced the creation of a super intelligence force. Trump described it as an artificial intelligence task force that he says will work to promote AI dominance while also protecting American lives. The New York Post reports that Generation Z workers are ghosting jobs to chase side hustles. Some of the most popular side jobs include selling feet pics, making an OnlyFans account, or online gambling.
1: Wow. Like ghosting jobs, like not showing up to ones they already have, or not showing up to an interview, or taking days off to do this stuff? Or?
3: Both.
1: Ew.
3: Yeah, not exact. I mean, I don't know. Be responsible with your full-time job, but I understand wanting to chase side hustles. I get that angle.
1: Yeah.
3: But just remain responsible in the time that you do it.
1: That's really great advice.
3: Oh my gosh, I'm maturing. Look at this.
1: You are just jumping both feet into adulthood now.
3: Wow.
1: And I'm very proud.
3: It's kind of disgusting.
1: Yeah. You're disappointed with yourself all of a sudden?
3: Proud, but disappointed. You know, a little bit of both.
1: 6 minutes now in front of the hour on This Morning, America's First News.
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Thanks for being with us. Sometimes the person who makes the biggest difference during a difficult health time isn't the doctor or nurse. That's what cancer patients at Roswell Park Comprehensive Cancer Center in Buffalo, New York, have found in John Avery, a hospital valet who's made it his mission to give every patient a little encouragement before they walk through the doors. He was featured on CBS News. SunnySkies.com says John greets patients with an upbeat attitude, a big smile, and often his Buffalo Bills hat. Breast cancer survivor Kate Fink says during her treatment, John always encouraged her to keep going. Eventually, she said, his encouragement changed her mindset after he kept saying, "You got this." So she and her coworkers at a local car dealership wanted to thank him for his efforts. So they raised money, made phone calls, and arranged something John never expected, tickets and field passes to a Bills game. They also gave him a signed Josh Allen jersey. That'll do it for this hour. For Nicole Murray and Mike Gavin, I'm Gordon Deal. Thanks for listening to This Morning, America's First News.

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4: News this hour from Town Hall. I'm Rich Thomason. A suspected terror plot has prompted the U.S. to fly all of its B-1 bombers back home from an air base in the U.K.
5: The Pentagon says about a dozen bombers stationed at RAF Fairford have returned to the U.S. but remain ready for combat missions. The move follows the arrest of six suspects accused of plotting an attack on the base, with U.K. officials saying there are strong indications Iran was involved. The suspects were later released on bail as British authorities continue investigating while Iran denies involvement.
4: Correspondent Richard Boyd. Investigators believe the Fly Dubai co-pilot accused of stabbing his captain and trying to seize control of an Israel-bound plane acted alone. A Southern California realtor taken into custody at LAX is charged with working for China.
6: FBI agents say 34-year-old Wan Ying Zhang of Irvine was arrested as she tried to board a flight to Shanghai, China. She's being charged with acting as an unregistered agent for the Chinese government. Prosecutors say Zhang, who goes by the name Heather,

0: Followed orders from Chinese officials to spy on an official believed to be the U.S. resident son of the Taiwanese president. She allegedly sent photos, videos, and license plate numbers to Chinese handlers. Zhang is expected to make her initial appearance at a U.S. district court in Los Angeles today. I'm Bree Tennis.
1: Forecasters are keeping a close eye on the southwestern Gulf.
2: That's where a low pressure system now has a 50% chance of tropical development. The National Hurricane Center in Miami says a depression could form over the next few days as it tracks northeast toward Florida. The next named system on the list is Isaias. I'm Tammy Trujillo.
1: The Coast Guard search for a medical transport plane that disappeared off the New England coast is being suspended. On Wall Street, Dow futures down 75 points, and NASDAQ futures are off 80. More on these stories, townhall.com.
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1: Soaring gas prices have a lot of car buyers taking another look at hybrid vehicles, and that's giving Asian automakers something to smile about.
4: Hyundai's hybrid sales jumped 39% in the third quarter, while Kia surged 152%, with Toyota and Honda also reporting strong gains. The shift comes as electric vehicle sales decline, and Detroit automakers offer far fewer hybrid options than their Asian competitors. Hyundai and Kia nearly overtook Ford in U.S. sales last quarter, as Asian automakers captured more than half of the new car market. Experts say the lack of fuel-efficient models could cost Detroit automakers customers if high gas prices continue. I'm Jennifer Kuiper.
1: And speaking about pump prices, AAA's current national average for gas, for regular, today's average, $4.36 a gallon. That is just about the same as yesterday, but it's down 11 cents a gallon from 1 week ago. News and analysis, townhall.com. New CDC-led study concludes most flu sufferers stop isolating when they're probably still contagious.
5: The study says most people with the flu end their isolation 4 days after symptoms begin, when they still are at their most viral. Researchers stress the importance of post-isolation precautions like hand washing, improving indoor air quality, and cleaning high-touch surfaces. CDC guidelines say people can end isolation when their symptoms have been improving for 24 hours without fever-reducing medication. I'm Lisa Carton.
1: No word of any arrests yet, and the investigation continues into a mass shooting over the weekend in central Georgia. Two people were killed, 35 others were injured in the attack. It happened during a homecoming celebration in Vienna, Georgia. It's a couple of hours south of Atlanta. So far, there's been no word on a motive for the deadly attack. More on these stories, townhall.com.
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0: 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Good morning. This is the Sue McClain News Hour brought to you by Korean War veteran Senator Maurice Johannesson. The time is 6:08 on this Monday, October 5th, 2026, and what a weekend. It was very busy. Lots of activities. We'll talk about those coming up, but one in particular, the Manton Apple Festival in Manton, and it was so much fun, and there was a media apple pie baking contest, and I won. I know, I was so surprised. I went, what? No way. So, yes, I defeated Patrick John and a couple of others. We'll talk more about that coming up. But it was so much fun. I'd like to thank the thousands of folks who turned out for that event. I was just shocked to win. And it was so much fun. I spent the day there in Manton and just had a terrific time. So, yeah, feeling pretty happy this morning. Anyway, let's move on. Taking a look at your weather, just a quick look. Today, a little bit hazy and hot. Today's highs expected like right around 99, maybe even breaking 100 today. Tonight, clear and a low of 64 with a heat advisory in effect for the next few days with a high of 101 in our future. So once again, just be aware, extreme weather throughout this week. So you want to dress nice and cool if you're heading out and about. If you can get away with it, shorts and a t-shirt. Ladies, a light dress, a summer dress would be perfect on a day like this if you have to head out to work. And guys, just remember, if you have to be out, once again, dress nice and cool. Make sure the kids are dressed cool if they're heading off to work or school today and you're heading off to work. It's currently clear and 69 degrees in downtown Reading. We have some road maintenance tying up traffic throughout the city, so just be aware they've been doing quite a bit of construction in downtown Reading. I'll talk about that in a second. And the Happy Valley BWC project continues north of Oxyoke Road to south of Canyon Road, affecting traffic on Highway 273 between Anderson and Reading. Also, construction continues due to the Lost Noble Overlay Project. Now, this is on Highway 44. It's a repaving project beginning 1.7 miles west to 3.8 miles east of Forest Service Road 32N16. That's just east of Eskimo Hill. 0.17 miles west to 273. Expect delays Monday through Friday, 7 a.m. to 6 p.m. And in downtown Reading, they've been working at Oregon Street, on Oregon Street, affecting traffic at times on California and Tehama Street between 7 a.m. and 5 p.m. They've also been working in East Reading. This is over by Mistletoe Lane, on Mistletoe Lane, also on Victor Avenue. I'm hoping that they're going to just repave the whole thing because, you know, the path. It's like a giant patchwork quilt, and my tires are aching. So please, I encourage you, slow down in the area and just be aware. It's a little rough. That's all I can tell you. So construction continues between Cascade Lane and 44. Also, expect up to 30-minute delays today. This is affecting traffic on Highway 299 east of Burney. Also in the Country Oaks neighborhood, construction continues between Collier Drive, I-5, and Highway 299 as well. And if you're traveling, heading northbound on I-5, expect delays. This is near Lakehead. Additional delays if you're continuing north near Weed. That's just south of Weed. Construction on 89 if you're heading towards McLeod, and on Highway 96 if you're heading towards Happy Camp. Construction continues on Highway 3 just off of I-5, and additional delays are expected just south of Coffee Creek. If you're heading towards the coast on 299, the road is open and clear at this point. It doesn't look like they're doing any construction right now. However, additional delays are being reported past Mad River on Highway 36. If you're heading southbound, expect delays just south of Red Bluff. Additional delays south of Maxwell. Fire restrictions have been lifted across the Shasta Trinity National Forest, giving visitors more flexibility to enjoy campfires as fall weather brings cooler temperatures and increased moisture. The Forest Service lifted the restrictions effective October 2nd after determining conditions had improved just enough to reduce the wildfire danger. So visitors with a valid California campfire permit can now have campfires outside of designated campgrounds where permitted. Officials are still urging visitors, if you're traveling, to use caution. The Forest Service says conditions can vary across the forest, and visitors should never leave a campfire unattended. The Stillwater Powwow wrapped up at the Reading Rodeo Grounds after 3 days of Native American cultural celebration. It was hosted by the Reading Rancheria. The free event welcomed families and first-time visitors to experience Native American traditions through singing, drumming, and dance. Dancers of all ages competed in categories ranging from children to elders, while vendors offered handmade art, jewelry, and clothing. The powwow brought generations and the community together to learn, celebrate, and honor Native American culture. And hundreds of drag racing drivers and fans arrived in Reading over the weekend for the first NHRA Summit Racing Series ET Finals at the Reading Motorsports Park. It was held over the weekend. The event brought competitors from across the western United States to compete in Super Pro, Pro, Sportsman, and Motorcycle classes. ET stands for Elapsed Time, and the bracket racing format allows a wide range of vehicles to compete. The Reading event was one of 11 NHRA ET finals held across the U.S. and Canada, putting the local track on the national racing stage. Cash prices range from $1,500 for motorcycles to $5,000 for Super Pro, adding up to $40,000 being awarded across the competition. The top winners earn the right to head to Las Vegas in mid-October for the Summit ET National Championships. And October is Breast Cancer Awareness Month. And the community throughout Shasta County is once again coming together to promote breast health education, early detection, and support for those affected by breast cancer. For the past 3 decades, a local organization has helped make breast cancer awareness an annual part of October in the North State. What began in 1996 as NorCal Think Pink has now become NorCal Breast Cancer Connection. While the name has changed, the organization says its mission remains focused on awareness, education, early detection, support, and connection. Early detection remains the central part of the organization's work. The NCBCC operates the Breast Cancer Detection Fund, which provides financial assistance for breast cancer screening and diagnostic services for those who do not have adequate insurance coverage. Now, the organization took over the fund in 23 from the Seroptimus International of Reading, allowing the program to continue providing assistance locally. Now, October's calendar is jam-packed with several opportunities for you to learn more. You could also volunteer and support the cause and connect with local resources as well. From October 7th through the 9th, volunteers will gather at the Northern Valley Catholic Social Services at 2400 Washington Avenue for the annual bag stuffing event. Now, volunteers are working from 11 a.m. to 7 p.m. preparing breast health information bags that will be distributed during Breast Cancer Awareness Month. You're invited. Stop by ahead of time and sign up to be a volunteer if you'd like. Also, on Sunday, October 11th, the NCBCC is hosting its fourth annual car show at the Reading Elks Lodge. Details coming up, and we'll also talk about additional events for Breast Cancer Awareness Month. Taking a look at your weather, brought to you by our good friends over at the Queen of Dragons. 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Now, we have a heat advisory in effect through Wednesday night. Today's high, 99, possibly 100, with a low of 64, hazy, and then sunny today and tonight. Tomorrow, sunny and hot with a high of 101, possibly more the same for Wednesday with a low of 63. 101 for Thursday as well, as temperatures dip down in the lower 60s once more. Friday's high, 99 and a low of 61, then dropping way back down to 86 for Saturday and 79 for Sunday with a low of 54. It is currently a little bit hazy in downtown Reading and 69 degrees. The Sue McClain News Hour brought to you by Korean War veteran Senator Maurice Johannesson. And don't forget, every Monday morning between 6:35 and I'm going to say 7, the Town Hall News Brief. So if there's any news you might have missed, you might just hear it on KCNR 96.5 FM, AM 1460, and worldwide at kcnrradio.com. 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

0: 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Good morning. This is the Sue McClain News Hour, brought to you by Korean War veteran Senator Maurice Johannesson. Today in the North Valley, sunny and warm. Tomorrow, temperatures could top 100. We'll talk more about that coming up very, very soon, so stick around for that. Also, the time 6:23 on this Monday, October 5th, 2026. We'll take a look at your weekend box office coming up shortly, plus we'll let you know where you can find the cheapest gas in town. In the meantime, here's what's happening. Apparently, coming up just around the corner, we've got events happening for Breast Cancer Awareness Month. Now, I mentioned this before the break. On Sunday, October 11th, the NCBCC is hosting its fourth annual car show at the Redding Elks Lodge. This event runs from 9 a.m. to 2 p.m. and will feature classic, custom, and exotic vehicles. Now, they're also going to have quite a few booths along with health information, food trucks, and more. Admission is free, and proceeds and support for the event benefit the Northern California Breast Cancer Awareness efforts. Now, Thursday, October 15th is Breast Cancer Awareness Day. This will be one of the busiest days for the month, and the organization's annual calendar and breast health information giveaway is happening starting at 6:30 at Tri-Counties Bank at 1250 Hilltop Drive in Redding. It's 6:30 to 8:30 a.m. Now, this event provides community members with breast health education materials and the organization's annual calendar. So you want to pick up that, well, we used to call it the Think Pink calendar. Now it's just that breast cancer calendar. Now, later the same day, on October 15th, the Pink Sundial Resource Fair is taking place at the Sundial Bridge from 5 to 8 p.m. It's a free, family-friendly event and will include health resource information, food trucks, and local entertainment. Breast health cancer calendars and information bags will be available as well. There will be a free shuttle from the Mount Shasta Mall behind JCPenney's starting at 4:30 to the event at the Sundial Bridge. Now, the Sundial Bridge will then take on its signature pink glow from October 15th through October 18th. The annual lighting serves as really a visible reminder of breast cancer awareness, so it's going to be bright pink. And the month will continue with the Smash Cup, scheduled for October 24th and 25th at the Soccer Park in Redding. The soccer tournament will bring more than 100 teams to the park, and the venue will be decorated in bright pink and fundraising opportunities benefiting breast cancer awareness efforts. The tournament is expected to bring more than 2,500 people through the park over the weekend. Now, Breast Cancer Awareness Month is ultimately, well, about more than just wearing pink. The October events are just a way to encourage people to pay attention to their breast health, learn about available screening and diagnostic resources, and make sure financial barriers do not prevent someone from seeking that necessary care. And the Shasta County elections officials on Saturday destroyed ballots and other election materials from the November 24 general election, ending weeks of disagreement over when the records should be disposed of and whether some should be preserved. The destruction began around 8 a.m. at the Shasta County Elections Office on Market Street. A shredding company handled the materials, with County Registrar of Voters Clint Curtis overseeing the process. About 50,000 ballots were reportedly included in the destruction. Two Shasta County Sheriff's deputies were also at the scene as protesters gathered outside. California law requires voted federal election ballots to be retained for 22 months. For the November 5th, 24 election, the period ended September 5th. The destruction was delayed while legal efforts were made to stop it. A judge ultimately denied a request for a temporary restraining order. Several dozen protesters gathered on Saturday arguing that some election materials should have been preserved. And the California Supreme Court will no longer hold its October 7th oral argument session in Redding. The court had planned to bring its special outreach session to the Shasta Union High School District, giving students and members of the public a chance to watch the state's highest court hear cases in person. The court announced September 30th that because of unforeseen circumstances, the session would instead take place at the Supreme Court's courtroom in San Francisco. The October 7th oral arguments are set for 9 a.m. to 2:30 p.m. and will be open to the public. The proceedings will also be live streamed by the California Judicial Branch. The court said it regrets being unable to visit Redding at this time, but plans to hold a special outreach session in Redding during a future court year. The last time the California Supreme Court held arguments in Shasta County was quite a while ago, back in 2005. Once again, they did not give us a reason why they decided against coming to Redding. Also in the news this morning, fire restrictions have been lifted across the Shasta Trinity National Forest, giving visitors more flexibility to enjoy those campfires as fall weather brings cooler temperatures and increased moisture in some areas. Now, the Forest Service lifted the restrictions effective October 2nd after determining that conditions had improved enough to reduce the wildfire danger. Visitors with a valid California campfire permit may now have campfires outside of the designated campgrounds where permitted, not prohibited. Officials are still urging visitors to just use caution. The Forest Service says conditions can vary across the forest and visitors should never leave a campfire unattended. Fire should be completely extinguished with water and cold to the touch before leaving. Officials are also reminding visitors to avoid parking on dry vegetation, check vehicle tires, and carry a fire extinguisher when recreating outdoors. The Bureau of Land Management has also eased seasonal restrictions on public lands managed by its Redding Field Office, including lands in Shasta, Tehama, Butte, Siskiyou, and Trinity counties. And one person is dead, and a Stonyford man is facing a murder charge following a head-on crash Saturday morning on Highway 162 in Glenn County. According to the California Highway Patrol, 26-year-old Cameron Vessels was driving a 1984 Dodge pickup eastbound on 162 near County Road 304 when his truck crossed the center line and struck a motorcycle traveling in the opposite direction. The crash happened around 11:41 a.m. The 67-year-old motorcyclist from Chico was thrown from the motorcycle and pronounced dead at the scene. His motorcycle was a 2005 BMW. Vessels suffered only minor injuries, including bruising and cuts to his face. The Highway Patrol determined that he was driving under the influence and was arrested. He was booked into the Glenn County Jail on a murder charge. The investigation into the crash remains ongoing. And a planned prescribed burn for the Iron Canyon area has been postponed because of upcoming fire weather conditions. This week, it is rather warm, and CAL FIRE's Butte unit had planned the Iron Canyon prescribed burn for this week, but officials canceled the operation as a precaution. The decision comes as firefighters continue to monitor weather and fuel conditions that could increase a risk of an escape fire. The Iron Canyon project was set to cover 650 acres of grass and brush fuels. Officials have not announced a new date for the Iron Canyon burn. Hey, thanks for tuning into the show, the Sue McClain News Hour on KCNR 96.5 FM, AM 1460, and worldwide at kcnrradio.com. Stay tuned. Coming up, we'll have a rundown of your high school football scores. Also, I'll let you know how Simpson University did over the weekend in football action. So stick around for that. And taking a look at your weather, brought to you by the Queen of Dragons. 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Today in the North Valley, it is going to be sunny and oh my goodness, it is going to be hot and hazy. Today's high 99 to 100 with a low of 64. Once again, clear then hazy once more. Tomorrow's high 101, more the same for Wednesday and Thursday with a low of 63. Friday, you can expect a high to hover right around 99 and a low of 61. And then temperatures dropping over the weekend. Saturday, 86 and Sunday's high 79 with a low of 54. It is currently clear in downtown Redding. Red Bluff is coming in at 73, 72 in Anderson, 68 in the city of Shasta Lake, and 69 degrees in downtown Redding. And stick around. Coming up next, we have a brand new town hall news brief, so don't miss it, right here on KCNR. The Sue McClain News Hour brought to you by Korean War veteran Senator Maurice Johannesson. And this is KCNR 96.5 FM, AM 1460, and all the way around the world at kcnrradio.com. 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

0: 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Hi there, this is Sue McClain, and the Sue McClain News Hour brought to you by Korean War veteran Senator Maurice Johannesson. And the time is 6:37 on this Monday, October 5th, 2026. Stay tuned. A little later on, we'll have your road report and your up-to-the-minute weather forecast. In the meantime, here's a brand-new Town Hall News Brief. It's news you may have missed right here on KCNR.
1: Good day. Welcome to this week's Town Hall News Brief. I'm Phoebe Johnson, your host, to provide the latest local updates. Shasta County Council Joseph Larmer's contract extension stalled Tuesday after the Board of Supervisors deadlocked 2-2. Supervisor Kevin Cry, who helped recruit Larmer, recused himself at the last minute, saying he won't be on the board in January. Supervisors Chris Kellstrom and Corky Harmon voted yes. Alan Long and Matt Plummer voted no, objecting to an 18-month severance package and calling for independent review. The extension would have run through September 2030 at $250,080 a year. All but one public speaker opposed it, citing Larmer's handling of Measure B. Staying with county government, a fight over election records was set to end at the shredder Saturday morning. On September 30th, Registrar of Voters Clint Curtis halted the shredding of November 2024 ballots after finding log sheets inside the sealed boxes. Resident Carrie Chilson had requested those logs in a September public records request the county has not fulfilled. County Council Joseph Larmore warned Curtis he was acting on his own. Curtis says the Secretary of State then directed that everything be destroyed. Shredding was moved up to 8 a.m. Saturday. A judge set Chilson's emergency petition for Tuesday, October 6th, 3 days after the records were shredded. Turning to the race for governor, Democrat Javier Becerra and Republican Steve Hilton met Wednesday in Burbank for what's expected to be their only debate before November 3rd. Hilton blamed 16 years of one-party Democratic rule, promoting no state income tax on the first $150,000 earned and promising $11,047 in household savings. Becerra repeatedly tied Hilton to President Trump. The two clashed over housing, immigration, and voter ID, which Hilton supports through Proposition 39. September Berkeley poll had Becerra leading 58-33%. Mail ballots arrive within days. Finally, some good news. A Shasta County man is on the mend after a terrifying attack. Realtor and rodeo organizer Carlos Zapata was struck by a pickup truck on September 27th while cleaning up after the Palo Cedro Rodeo. He suffered broken ribs, a broken shoulder, and 18 staples in his head. Witnesses identified 47-year-old Dustin Mingarelli, who fled the scene. Napa officers arrested him the next morning on suspicion of attempted murder and hit-and-run with injury. From his hospital bed, Zapata said he's recovering better than expected and called the outpouring of community support heartwarming. Find more local stories by Shasta Lake Town Hall at Town Hall Brief on Linktree.com. From all of us at Town Hall Brief, thanks for listening.
0: Once again, that's a Town Hall News Brief, and join me every Monday morning between 6:35 and 7, and Friday morning, same time, for the Town Hall News Brief. It's news you may have missed right here on KCNR. Taking a look at your headlines today, well, take a look at the weekend box office. Variety came in number one at $32.6 million, and Resident Evil, you can only guess what that's about. You know, it is October, and Halloween is just around the corner, raking in $12.5 million. Heart of the Beast coming in at number three at $11 million, while Primetime raked in $8 million, along with Digger. Digger taking a hit at the box office. Lots of folks thought this movie was going to do very well. However, the reviews, not so great. Digger starring Tom Cruise, hard to recognize. But, you know, a lot of folks, it's getting panned. I'm sorry, but it appears, though, he did a very good job. So who knows? A lot of times, you know, when the critics come out and say, you know, oh, the movie may not be so great, but the acting's good. So Digger with $8 million, and that's the top five. A look at the weekend box office. If you're looking for the cheapest gas in town, you can find it at Vasu Gas and Food at 1120 Hartnell Avenue and United Gas at 732 North Market Street, where regular unleaded is $5.79 a gallon. On Wall Street, the Dow is down 183 and a quarter. The NASDAQ Composite is up by 136 and a quarter, and the Standard & Poor's 500 up by 13.5% today. WTI crude oil down this morning almost 1.75% to $89.57 a barrel. Brent crude down almost 0.5% to $101.70 a barrel. Gold up 0.5%, well, nearly 0.5% at $4,179.90 an ounce, while silver is up almost 2.5% to $61.91 an ounce today. Couple of stocks doing well. Stablecoin Development Corporation up by 104.25% to $7.48 a share. Up by 7.25%, Space Exploration Technology to $158.96 a share. Also up this morning, New Holdings, that's NU Holdings LTD, up by just over 1% to $13.43 a share. And Nokia up by almost 2.25% to $10.60 a share today. And taking a look inside sports, once again, stick around. Coming up shortly in just a moment, we'll have your local football score. So once again, stick around for that. In the meantime, we'll take a look. Okay, you know what? I'm going to have to come back for sports. I don't know what's going on here. So anyway, stick around. Coming up next, we'll take a look inside sports on KCNR.
2: La vida puede cambiar en un instante. 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
0: I hope you got all that. Hey, taking a look inside sports on the home front in high school football action. It continued on Friday night. Reading Christian defeated Mount Shasta 52-0, while Anderson claimed the victory over Oroville. It was a forfeit. However, Anderson rescheduled the replacement game against Orland, and it was Anderson's homecoming. Now, Anderson still was defeated, though, 47-16. And Simpson University was defeated by the College of Idaho. In Idaho, 56-14. That was over the weekend. And here's additional sports for you this morning.
3: The injury list keeps on growing. I'm Demetri Ravanos, and this is your Sports News Minute. Ravens fans are happy with the 24-18 win over the Tennessee Titans, but the bigger news is that their quarterback did not play the second half. In fact, Lamar Jackson was seen leaving the stadium with a walking boot on his left foot. NFL Network's Ian Rappaport says Jackson is believed to be day-to-day. Ravens coach Jesse Minter told reporters that he does not know enough about the injury or prognosis right now. Ja'Marr Chase had just 3 receptions in the Bengals' 22-17 loss to the Jaguars. That's because he left the game in the second quarter. He's been diagnosed with a concussion. The Colts won in Washington 30-13. Tyquan Thornton's day also ended early. He had 111 receiving yards and 2 touchdowns before being carted off with a brutal ankle injury in the Chiefs' 30-27 win over the Raiders. The Panthers held off a late rally to beat the Lions 32-26. The Patriots outlast the Bills for a 29-26 win. An odd scene in New York between the line judge and Arizona's Trey McBride. The league is investigating a video that appears to show the official cussing at McBride. The Cardinals lost to the Giants 36-24. The Cowboys beat the Texans 34-30. The Packers beat the Buccaneers 17-14. The Vikings won in Miami 15-10. Bears 23-12 over the Jets. Saquon Barkley left the game early with a hamstring injury as the Rams fell to the Chargers 24-20. The 49ers beat the Broncos 24-14. The Seahawks over the Chargers 30-24. The Atlanta Dream take a 1-0 lead in the WNBA semifinals with a 92-82 win over the New York Liberty. The Golden State Valkyrie win game one of their series against the defending champion Las Vegas Aces 71-60. The Brewers go up 2-0 in the NLDS with a 4-3 win over the Padres. The Braves even up the other NLDS with a 3-2 win in Los Angeles. Go to LarryBrownSports.com for more sports coverage. 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
0: You too, finally. Okay, there's your sports. Hey, thanks for tuning into the show. The Sue McClain News Hour brought to you by Korean War veteran Senator Maurice Johannesson. And lots of events happened over the weekend. The Manton Apple Festival was over the weekend, and there was a media competition for an apple pie baking contest, and I won. I picked up the championship trophy. I couldn't believe it. I was so excited. And here's the thing. I called my 89-year-old Aunt Polly. I said, Aunt Polly, I do not know how to make an apple pie. She goes, come on over and we'll figure it out. So we figured it out together. It was so much fun. We talked about her history, you know, and she said, yeah, I don't make a whole lot of pies. I make, you know, chocolate pies and things. So once again, we figured it out and it was so much fun. It was when I talked about making the pie with my Aunt Polly, I was like, you know, and it was filled with love. And I wasn't just saying that. It was so true because we talked for 3 hours after I had an extremely long day on Friday and made the pie and just visited. And it was just great. And then we went up. Well, I went up to Manton. And yeah, she's 89. I mean, so I went and I won. And I couldn't have done it with my Aunt without my Aunt Polly. She's just fabulous. So hi, Aunt Polly. Good morning. She's 89, and oh, she's just a spitfire. I absolutely love her. Anyway, taking a look at your weather, brought to you by the Queen of Dragons. They offer premium flower, edibles, and concentrates with free delivery to Shasta Lake. 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Today, heat advisory is in effect. Okay, it's going to be a little bit breezy, but not bad. Now, hazy, then sunny, and a high of 99 and a low of 64, clear, then hazy. For tomorrow, sunny and hot, a high of 101, more the same for Wednesday and Thursday, with lows dropping down to 63 overnight. Friday's high, 99 and a low of 61, then 86 for Saturday and 79 for Sunday, with a low of 54. It is currently clear in downtown Redding, Red Bluff 71, 70 in Anderson, 68 in the city of Shasta Lake, and 69 degrees in downtown Redding. The Sue McClain News Hour brought to you by Korean War veteran Senator Maurice Johannesson. The time is 6:48, and this is KCNR 96.5 FM, AM 1460, and worldwide at kcnrradio.com.
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8: 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I'm Michelle Slade. During North State Now, we will speak with your neighbors, friends, family, and community members who give back, not to be recognized, but because it's the right thing to do. 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

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Good morning. This is the Sue McClain News Hour, brought to you by Korean War veteran Senator Maurice Johannesson. The time, 6:52 on this Monday, October 5th, 2026, and what a weekend. I had the best time at the Manton Apple Festival, and I actually picked up first place in the apple pie baking contest, and I beat KRCR's Preston Dunian and Patrick John. So I was just thrilled because, they gave away third place, then second place, and then I was waiting because I thought, okay, Patrick's going to get, win this hands down, and I ended up winning. So it was so much fun, and, it was more than anything, it was the people of Manton and all the people that showed up that just made it such a joyful experience. And I would like to thank Michelle Slade at My Umbrella Marketing for inviting me to compete in this event. She was there. She was wonderful. And it wouldn't have been possible without Michelle Slade at My Umbrella Marketing, who made this event. She promoted it. She made it extra special for me. So thank you, Michelle Slade, so much. Today in the North Valley, it's going to be another warm day. Temperatures could reach up to 100, at least 99, and hazy. And then tonight, clear, then hazy, and a low of 64. It's 69 in downtown Reading. If you're planning on traveling, we have some road maintenance near Red Bluff, tying up traffic. Also, construction continues near Lakeshore Drive at the off-ramp. If you're traveling in the Reading city limits, we've got quite a bit of construction underway. Now expect delays near Oregon on Oregon Street, California Street, and eastbound to Hamas Street. Expect delays in East Reading. They're working on that construction project affecting Mistletoe Lane and Victor Avenue between Cascade Lane and 44. Additional delays along Highway 299 east to Burney, with up to 30-minute delays being reported. In the Country Oaks neighborhood, they're working between Collier Drive, I-5, and 299. Additional delays due to construction on 273, beginning about 0.17 miles west of 273. Work is from 7 a.m. to 6 p.m. And the Lost Noble Overlay Project continues on 44 from 1.7 miles west to 3.8 miles east of Forest Service Road 32 and 16. That's just east of Eskimo Hill if you're in the area. Also on 273, expect delays just north of Oxyoke Road to just south of Canyon Road as well. If you're heading northbound on I-5, expect delays near Lakehead and just north of Mount Shasta. Additional delays on Highway 89 near McLeod. If you're traveling on Highway 97, expect delays just south of the Oregon border or southwest of the Oregon border. Additional delays on Highway 96. There's at least 7 construction zones. Additional delays on Highway 3, if I failed to mention, just off of I-5 and just south of Coffee Creek. Also, it appears there's construction at Burnt Ranch this morning. It didn't show up a little while ago. It's there now, so expect delays. Also, construction continues on 36 past Mad River. If you're heading southbound, expect delays just south of Red Bluff. Additional delays south of Maxwell. And it looks like fire restrictions are lifted across the Shasta Trinity National Forest. This gives visitors a chance to enjoy those campfires as fall weather brings cooler temperatures and increased

0: That's the Motor Sports Park. It was held over the weekend. The event brought competitors from across the western U.S. to compete in Super Pro, Pro, Sportsman, and Motorcycle classes. ET stands for Elapsed Time. And the bracket racing format allows a wide range of vehicles to compete. The Reading event was one of 11 NHRA ET finals across the U.S. and Canada, putting our local track on the national racing stage. Cash prizes range from $1,500 for motorcycles to $5,000 for the Super Pro, adding up to $40,000 being awarded across the competition. The top winners earn the right to head to Las Vegas in mid-October for the Summit ET National Championship. October is Breast Cancer Awareness Month, and communities throughout Shasta County are once again coming together to promote breast health education, early detection, and support for people affected by breast cancer. For the past three decades, a local organization has helped make breast cancer awareness an annual part in October in the North State. What began in 1996 as NorCal Think Pink has now become NorCal Breast Cancer Connection. While the name has changed, the organization says its mission remains focused on awareness, education, early detection, support, and of course, connection. Also, Shasta County elections officials destroyed ballots on Saturday and other election materials from the November 24th general election, ending weeks of disagreement over when the records should be disposed of and whether some should be preserved. The destruction began at 8 a.m. at the Shasta County Elections Office on Market Street. A shredding company handled the materials, with County Registrar of Voters Clint Curtis overseeing the process. About 50,000 ballots were reportedly included in the destruction. Two Shasta County Sheriff's deputies were also at the scene as protesters gathered outside. California law requires voted federal election ballots to be retained for 22 months. For the November 5th, 24 election, the period ended September 5th. The destruction was delayed while legal efforts were made to stop it. A judge ultimately denied a request for a temporary restraining order. Several dozens of protesters gathered Saturday, arguing that some election materials should have been preserved. And the California Supreme Court is no longer going to hold its October 7th oral argument session in Reading. The court had planned to bring its special outreach session to the Shasta Union High School District, giving students and members of the public a chance to watch the state's highest court hear cases in person. The court announced that because of unforeseen circumstances, the session would be moved to San Francisco instead. Hey, have a great day. Thanks for listening to the Sue McClain News Hour. And remember, you are treasured.
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2: Breaking news this hour from Town Hall. I'm Rich Thomason. Security concerns stemming from a suspected terror plot have prompted the U.S. to withdraw all of its B-1 bombers from an airbase in the U.K.
3: Tracking websites showed B-1 bombers flying out of RAF Fairford on Sunday. Whitehall sources said the decision was communicated from the American to the British military and did not dispute it was in response to last weekend's incident when UK police were alerted to three suspicious vehicles near the base, leading to the arrest of six men. The US used RAF Fairford to fly B-1 and B-52 bombing raids on Iran, which the British government said at the time were defensive. The Iranian military in July named the base when it issued a warning against the UK, but Tehran has denied involvement in last weekend's incident.
2: The BBC's Tom Bateman. Following the death of a lab worker in Siberia, she died of pneumonic plague. Roughly 200 people in Russia now in quarantine for medical observation. A Republican U.S. senator who's known for his quick wit and snappy one-liners is not ruling out a presidential run at some point.
4: My plans right now are to run for re-election. But as I've said before, if I don't think I can be effective in the Senate anymore, I would consider it.
2: Senator John Kennedy of Louisiana on NBC's Meet the Press. Several high-profile cases up for review as the Supreme Court begins its new term today. Among other things, justices are considering whether laws banning semi-automatic rifles violate the Second Amendment. Former Speaker of the House Dennis Hastert is dead at the age of 84, natural causes. He died over the weekend, according to the Kendall County, Illinois Coroner's Office. On Wall Street this morning, the Dow is down about 275 points, while the Nasdaq trading 117 points higher. More on these stories, townhall.com.

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1: Conservatives insist that President Trump was correct and the media is doing an about-face. Has to do with the Strait of Hormuz.
2: They argue that media outlets initially portrayed Iran as gaining control over the Strait of Hormuz during the ongoing war, criticizing President Trump's strategy, but recent reports show oil exports from the Persian Gulf have rebounded to pre-war levels, while Iran's exports have plummeted to zero due to U.S. blockades. This shift validates the commander-in-chief's approach, crippling Iran's economy and leverage, prompting a quiet media reversal without direct credit to the president. Ron Taylor reporting.
1: President Trump heads to Nebraska today with the midterm elections just a month away, slated to speak to supporters at a rally in Grand Island, where he'll appear alongside Republican Senator Pete Ricketts as he campaigns for re-election. Over the weekend, the president headlined a rally in Ohio. He claimed that if Democrats win in November, the country will experience severe inflation. Townhall.com. Southern California's persistent heat wave continues to shatter records.
3: Temperatures at a record high of 101 degrees in Burbank on Sunday, replacing a previous high of 100 degrees in 1964. In Orange County, Anaheim saw a record of 101 degrees, replacing a 98-degree high from 2020. Los Angeles, Orange, and Riverside counties all saw records broken on Saturday, with record high temperatures recorded in Newport Beach, Santa Ana, Anaheim, Idlewild, and the Burbank Airport. John Scott reporting.
1: The attorney for convicted killer Krista Pike says Tennessee's Governor Bill Lee should reduce her sentence to life in prison following last week's failed execution. Stephen Farrell on CNN's State of the Union says Pike has endured what he calls a torturous execution attempt. Farrell adds that Pike remains in the hospital on a ventilator and is critically ill. More on these stories, townhall.com.
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5: 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Like I said, it's the 5th of October, 7:05 in the morning, and the news top of the hour is always brought to you by Shasta Regional Medical Center, caring, compassion, community. 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Alex is here. Good morning.
6: Good morning, everyone.
5: He's got songs lined up. He's got it all. We have any national days today?
6: Believe it or not.
5: Believe it or not.
6: Topic. On topic here with what we're about to talk about, it's National Apple Betty Pie Day.
5: Apple Betty Pie?
6: Yeah.
5: Okay.
7: Oh, and, awesome.
6: And National Child Health Day.
5: Okay. We can get behind those. Okay. Today's weather is, if I can reach it today, sunny and hot with a high near 99. Oh, no wind. Low tonight around 65. Tomorrow, 100. Wednesday, 100. Thursday, 101.
6: It got up to 101 Friday, yesterday.
5: Yeah. 99. Wow. Saturday. Oh. 86. So it goes from 100, 100, 101, 99 to 86 on Saturday. And then Sunday, 78. So this week may be the last big hurrah for the hot weather. So be prepared for that.
6: Fine with me.
5: Oh, my gosh. And the weather reports are always brought to you by Shasta Gas Propane. 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Now, a drum roll, please, if we had a drum roll. With us is the world champion, Sue McClain.
7: Okay, I'm an apple pie baking champion.
5: There you go. From the Matten Apple Festival, Michelle Slade put together this, it was a celebrity bake-off, mm-hmm. and we had Channel 7, and I think Patrick was there.
7: Patrick John, and then... the weather.
5: The weather guy? The yeah. young guy? Okay. Mm-hmm. We should know his name, but we don't.
7: Preston.
5: Preston. That's it.
7: Dunian, then, I think.
5: Yeah. And then who else?
7: And there was another gal, and I forget her name.
5: From another station?
7: Yes. No.
5: Yeah. Mm-hmm. So, and at the end of it, there stood Sue McClain.
7: I was
5: apple pie baking champion. And you ought to see this. We're going to put it. We're going to put it on our Facebook page. Alex, make sure we get some pictures.
7: It's
5: there.
7: A huge trophy.
5: It's a huge trophy.
7: It really is.
5: Now that's a traveling trophy. I understand.
7: Yes.
5: It goes. You keep it for a year, and then you have to give it back.
7: Exactly.
6: Well, I noticed the apple was hollow. Too bad they didn't fill it with cash or
7: gold,
6: steakhouse coupons or something.
5: Steakhouse coupons. Okay. So what kind of pie was this?
7: It was an apple pie. Uh-huh. And the thing is, the day before, I'd been thinking about it, but I called my 89-year-old Aunt Polly. And I said, Aunt Polly, I need to bake an apple pie. She said, come on over. It's 8 o'clock at night. And so we baked for 3 hours.
5: Okay.
7: And it was so much fun because she has just this amazing personality. And, you know, she's the one that helped me put it together. So I give her half the credit of that, yep. if not a little bit more, because I didn't know what I was doing. And she's funny. She's made a lot of pies. She says, I just don't make apple pies very often. So, and a lot of it was, well, how much should you put in? Whatever fits in the palm of your hand. How much?
5: People that measure like that. Oh, yeah, just a pinch.
7: Just
5: a pinch. Well, what's a pinch? You know, well, I don't know. It's just pinch. Well, is it pinch your fingers or pinch my fingers, you know?
7: Exactly. And it's like, how much is your, well, because my palm is so many ounces. It's 2 tablespoons.
5: Oh, is
7: so
5: it?
7: So put it in, and that's what, you know, that's kind of how.
5: Yeah.
7: She. Oh. And that's how it all.
5: Well, you know,
7: and that's how we used to bake. I grew up baking a lot of things
5: someplace.
7: From scratch.
5: They said, you know, in your hand, you know, and like you said, it's a couple of tablespoons. You just put it in there. Anyway, though, but and then you put it together, and then you baked 2 pies.
7: I baked 2 pies, one to bring and one for the house as a test to make sure
5: and it passed the test.
7: And then I brought it. And I told the story about my Aunt Polly, who's just fabulous and fun. And she's still at 89. She's still super mobile. I bring her to church every Sunday and we hang out. And she plays cards and she's just a spitfire. And she's one of those that when you talk to her, you would never guess how old she is.
5: Yeah.
7: And, you know, like other people.
5: So how'd they judge it?
7: They judged it by flavor.
5: Mm-hmm.
7: And
5: who were the judges, though?
7: And they didn't tell us.
5: Oh.
7: So, yeah.
5: So you couldn't go over and give them money.
7: Well, yes.
5: You know, those big stations, you know, on TV, you gotta watch them.
7: Okay. So, you know, quality, delivery, you know, and how you work the crowd.
5: I
7: worked the crowd. But the crowd, you know, they were wonderful. The folks up in Manton, there were thousands of people there.
5: You know what? But this was one of those, you know, one of those days that we had like 3 different things going on, and including the Piano Angels
7: fundraiser
5: mm-hmm. and all these other things that when they said it, we said, gosh, we can't. And Linda says, ask Sue. Maybe Sue wants to. And you did. You just jumped right at it.
7: Sure.
8: Yeah. And then you won.
7: And I won. I didn't expect to win because they handed out, they walked past me to give third place.
8: Uh-huh.
7: And it was a bottle of wine. And uh-huh. I was like, I was just thinking, please just let me not be the last. Just let me be third, you know, because first place, it, you know, I mean, and I was not expecting it. So when they announced my name, because I thought Patrick John was going to win. And everybody else's pies looked meticulous. You know, it looked like a professional's made them.
8: Yeah.
7: And mine looked like it was well-made. It's because it was. And I'm sure they did, too.
8: Oh, no, they did. I'm
7: Theirs
8: sure
7: just
8: they did
7: looked
8: it too.
7: Absolutely. Just almost well, you too perfect.
8: You finished first.
7: Yes.
8: Well, it's not even worried about who finished second, third, and fourth.
7: Yeah.
8: But then they announced your name.
7: I was so excited. I was like, what? No way. And it was just, it was so much fun. I was so excited. And the crowd was excited. It was, Manton is a really neat place.
8: We've gone to that Apple Festival once. Gosh, it was years ago now. Mm-hmm. But it is, it's a great festival. Manton is an interesting place. You pass the Wild Horse Sanctuary on your way down.
7: Mm-hmm.
8: So,
7: that's Lisa.
8: Yeah. Lisa's coming in. Lisa's coming in.
6: I'm glad to see her today.
8: Oh, Lisa's here so everybody can get paid. Or most everybody.
7: Okay.
8: Well, congratulations.
7: Thank
8: and we're,
7: you.
8: We're going to get you some photos of you in front of the KCNR sign, and we'll put them on Facebook today.
7: Okay. I have a great picture that I could just give
8: you. Oh, okay. Then you send it to me.
7: I will send
8: we'll get it
7: to
8: on
7: you.
8: There. Get
7: there
8: it on
7: go.
8: There. Yeah. And Linda said, oh, God, look how good Sue looks and all that. So
7: well, you know, and the funny thing was is that
8: I think you don't look good all the time, but it was
7: you know. Just a fun it yeah. was such a fun day and standing and honestly those guys are very small, you know, for TV they're smaller people, so I was like, even though I think I'm look normal, I was like, oh my goodness, I felt like an Amazon woman, but they're just tiny for TV, you know.
8: Well, but they have to be to fit in that little screen.
7: I guess so. But they were so much fun.
8: Yeah.
7: I just, you know, I was like, here I am, Amazon woman on stage. And then there are these, I'm like, oh, you guys need to eat those apple pies. That's what I'm thinking. But it was so much fun. I had a blast.
8: Good. Well, congratulations and a great job.
7: Thank
8: and
7: you.
8: We're going to take our first break. And we'll be right back. I think Community Calendar is calling in. So we'll find out.
6: And this song is for Sue.
7: Oh.

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0: 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Linda's going to be in about, about 30 minutes. So, but on the line, we have Anne Marie and the community calendar brought to you by Siskiyou Insurance Company, located on Mistletoe Lane, right here in Reading, 530-224-02. Oh, I'm sorry. 2345. Okay, Anne Marie, take it away.
1: Well, good Monday morning, everyone. Today, Monday, October 5th, is National Be Nice Day, National Child Health Day, and it's also World Teachers Day, just to name a few. And this week, folks, is also Fire Prevention Week, which started yesterday and runs through October 10th. 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But right now, they need the supplies to fill those boxes. 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Monday through Friday, 1 to 6 p.m. and Saturdays and Sundays from 10 a.m. to 4 p.m. Starting today, look for construction to begin on the Shasta Dam Boulevard Complete Streets Project between Hartenbrook and Avenue and Shasta Way. Expect temporary road closures, detours, and traffic delays. Projected construction hours are Monday through Friday, 7 a.m. to 5 p.m., and some possible nighttime work being done. Completion for this project is expected May of 2027. For more information, call Public Works at 530-275-7400. On Tuesday, October 6th, look for the Veterans Connect program at the Reading Library from 10:30 a.m. to 12:30 p.m. The program is available every first and third Tuesday of the month. Veterans and their families can learn about local resources, veteran-focused events, programs, and more. 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Now, speaking about Stand Down, if you know a homeless veteran in need of temporary services such as shelter, food, clothing, job services, benefits, information, and more, the annual Stand Down event is coming up October 15th, 16th, and 17th next week at the Shasta District Fairgrounds in Anderson. 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The North Valley Stand Down Association will have Stand Down October 15th, 16th, and 17th. 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And for additional information about the event, if you would like to volunteer or have some donations, call 530-356-0342 and ask for Jim. Hey, Jim, I hope you have your ears on right now. check out an open house being hosted by the French Gulch Volunteer Fire Department on Saturday, October 10th, and come meet your first responders. Activities kick off at 9 a.m. with a community yard sale, which will run till 2 p.m., and hot dogs and hamburgers will be served from 11 a.m. to 1 p.m. There will also be a bake sale and raffles. The French Gulch Volunteer Fire Department is located at 14357 Bridge Street. More details on their Facebook page. 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On Sunday, October 11th, check out the annual NorCal Breast Cancer Connection Car Show at the Redding Elks Lodge 1073, located at 250 Elk Drive in Redding, 9 a.m. to 2 p.m. Admission is free, and in addition to the car show, there will be craft booths, food trucks, and health information. 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Next Wednesday, October 14th, there will be a sports day at Sequoia Middle School in Redding from 8:30 a.m. to 12 noon for students with disabilities. And volunteers are needed to help out at this event. The sports day event is sponsored by Shasta County Special Olympics and is being hosted by the Redding School District. To view the event flyer or more details, visit the Special Olympics Shasta County Facebook page. The Shasta County Veterans Service Office will be on campus at Shasta College in Redding on the first and third Thursday of the month by appointment. 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The upcoming date is October 15th. Well, think pink this month. And look for the annual Sundial Resource Fair next week on Thursday, October 15th from 5 p.m. to 8 p.m. This is a free event, and highlights include food trucks, local entertainment, health resource information, and a free shuttle that will run from Mount Shasta Mall to the event. The Sundial Bridge will be lit up pink from October 15th through the 18th. More details at NorCalBreastCancerConnection.org. There will be a Halloween kids egg hunt and costume parade on Friday, October 16th, next Friday, from 5:15 p.m. to 7 p.m. at Enterprise Soccer Field in Redding. This event is geared to kiddos 2 to 10 years old and is $10 to participate. More details can be found online at readingrecreation.org, and you can register online there also. Residents of Shasta Lake can choose a free dump day during the month of October. Local residents will be mailed a voucher, and it can be used for one free pickup load equivalent disposal at the Anderson Landfill located at 18703 Cambridge Road. Hours of operation are Monday through Friday, 7 a.m. to 3:30 p.m., and Saturdays from 7 a.m. to 12 noon, closed on Sundays. This program is valid through October 31st. See additional details on the City of Shasta Lake Facebook page. And again, that's for the residents there in the City of Shasta Lake. And that is just a quick sample of some events happening in the next 2 weeks. I'm Anne Marie with your community calendar. Till next time, everyone.
0: Well, thank you so much, Anne Marie. And have a wonderful week here.
1: Enjoy the last week of summer.
0: Oh, yeah. 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And we'll be right back.

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0: Well, we're back here on KCNR, and I'm trying to get Carl's attention to let him know that we are on the radio right now. We are on. Hey, we're back on the radio.
1: Well,
0: I had to filibuster there for a second.
1: Oh, yeah, you just keep playing the music.
0: Yeah. But then, yep.
1: Oh, the music ran out.
0: So
1: I'm just sitting here.
0: I was like,
1: hey, good morning. Welcome back to Free Fire Radio here in the studios of KCNR. I'm just sitting here reading stuff and looking at all the neat things that are happening. And this portion of the show brought to you by Four Winds Jewelry. 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And let's go to the phones. Rich, good morning.
2: Morning, sir. How's everything?
1: I'm finer than frog hair, so...
2: Oh, that's a new one. Hey, couple quick announcements, please. So the ballots are hitting the mailboxes any day now.
1: I thought ballots were shredded.
2: Well, the new ballots. So, again, I'm always going to recommend, vote in person on Election Day at your precinct. That takes out a lot of hands out of the the too many hands in the kitchen spoils the broth, right? So. That'll just make sure your ballot gets counted the same evening and tabulated, and it's just so much cleaner. And I'll tell you what, I worked the elections last cycle. Such a positive experience. I am going to work them again this cycle. It was that good of an experience. I'm going to do it again. And so you meet good people. It's a really good experience. So anyways, do it in person. And then the second tomorrow night, Anderson City Council. They're going to talk about flock cameras. No, they're not going to vote on anything.
1: I had the greatest conversation with my son, who is the chief U.S. Marshal in New Mexico. And like him, or like me, he could argue both sides of this thing about flock cameras, from the law enforcement side, which he's in, but also from the personal, your personal security side of it. And like many people... he also has questions about the fact that you can hack it, that you don't know where the information's going and all this. Now, does it help law enforcement? Absolutely. But at what point do you does the risk outweigh the benefits?
2: So, yeah, absolutely.
1: And I think that's probably what they're going to discuss tomorrow, I would think.
2: Well, of course, because there's going to be a bunch of us there discussing all those different aspects. So tomorrow night, 5:30 p.m., Anderson City Council.
1: What are they going to say, though? I mean, the sheriff put them in. Can Anderson say we don't want any in our community and in our city limits?
2: Right. They're their own independent legal jurisdiction. So, and they do have their own cameras. They've had them since 2019.
0: Isn't part of the big problem is who has access to the footage?
2: Yes, it is. It is. But what I'm trying to do is just a quick announcement just to get everybody to show up. You don't have to live. No, I've got a few more minutes, Carl.
1: I'm just saying here we're trying to discuss it because I think this is very interesting. I think this could be a good night there. Tomorrow night at what, 5:30?
2: 5:30. Now, I don't know if they live stream their meetings by video, but they do archive by video. So, if you can't make it, at least try to watch it live or archived. So all aspects will be discussed, I'm sure. But yeah, if you can, you don't have to live there and vote in Anderson. If you commute there, if you work there, my son's going to be driving there soon, so I'm concerned about the cameras in Anderson. So, if you spend money there at Walmart, it doesn't matter. If you have a stake in Anderson in those respects, show up and give your opinion on either side. And then hopefully we can get the county to do so this month, hopefully, Anyways, I appreciate
1: Kellstrom's going to be our guest tomorrow morning at 7. And that's one of the questions I want to ask him about flock cameras, you know, among others.
2: Well, I'd like them to get it on the agenda this month while the ballots are still out so people can consider, you know, because it's an election cycle. So let's do it now. Let's not wait till after the election for the county to hear the flock issue. Hey, appreciate it. I got to go pay my taxes, Carl.
1: Okay, good. I like think those taxes are helping to pay my retirement. The flock cameras. Like I said, I could argue one side and then step over the line and argue the other side about this. One of the things I heard or I read was that they found some of the flock cameras. And I'm not saying around here or anything like that, so don't misunderstand what I'm saying. But somewhere they've found that the flock cameras were right there at gun ranges, pointing at, you know, at the gun ranges, so they could see who's coming in and out of gun ranges.
0: That's crazy.
1: Well, that's interesting, but they could do that. And because the flock cameras there's one in Cottonwood that's been pushed over, and it's still pushed over. So I don't, you know, they haven't replaced it. Mm-hmm. And they had that one guy got arrested for blowing one up, got arrested as he should be for blowing things up. But the thing about the flock camera, it has helped. It's recovered stolen cars. It's found, you know, like the silver alerts.
0: Yes.
1: They've seen them going by. They've, you know, they've helped them solve robberies and
0: kidnappings.
1: And kidnappings and stuff like that. On the other hand, where's the information going to? And just because you're driving down the road, does it give the government the surveillance right for your to be surveilled? So in one cases, some of the cases, we only hold it for 30 days. Okay. But what if this is a corridor that you drive down, you know, a couple of times a week? Well, every time it catches you, it starts the 30 days again.
0: Yeah.
1: So it's not like, 30 days for every time, you know, for that car, because it can't do that. It can just click it on, you know, when the car goes by. So, I mean, if you drive down there, you know, drive through the flock camera area, it will continually keep your vehicle in the information about it.
0: For those of you who are interested, if you want to see the flock camera maps for anywhere in the U.S., you can go to deflock.org. That's deflock.org. And you can see where they are in Reading. You can see where they are in South Carolina, in Nashville, in New York. And
1: everywhere. And, you know, the other thing is the flock camera is one thing. License plate readers, they're everywhere too.
0: Well, they're in
1: it just takes the license plate. And I mean, I understand that. I mean, we've had so many cases of policemen pulling over somebody and all of a sudden it turns into a shootout or something like that. But if they run the license plate, they can find, maybe the car's stolen, or, hey, this is, you know, the guy that owns this is a wanted felon, he's armed and all these things.
0: I had a friend of mine in Los Angeles.
1: It's easy to understand it, but how much of your personal, you know, of your personal information, which is already, God knows you know better than I do, is out there because you use the internet.
0: Mm-hmm. Yeah, my friend of mine in Los Angeles got pulled over just for having an expired license tag because of the, because of the license plate readers. Yeah.
1: Well, I know that California passed a law that says you cannot pull somebody over just because of an expired tag.
0: Oh, really?
1: But I don't know when it goes into effect, and you might check that out.
0: This was a couple of years ago, but yeah, I'll check it out for you.
1: Yeah, you might check that out because of that. All right, Stillwater Powwow, if you did not have a chance to go to that, I pity you, because we were there Friday night for the grand entry and walked around to all the vendors, and then they had an Indian taco, and the grand entry was probably, 150, 200 dancers coming in, 8 different drum groups and singing groups were there, at least 8. And listening, and they're all, you know, different nations. So each of them had a different beat, different rhythm. Everybody came in. It starts with the eagle, the eagle ceremony where they're bringing in the staff with the eagle feathers, and then the all of the flags, the United States flag and all, California flag, the nation's flags, the and, of course, all the service flags. And then they came in. If you check my Facebook post, you'll see I tried to put as much of that on there as I could, but I couldn't even capture it all. And the fact is it's incredibly beautiful. You have very professional dancers all the way down to like 3-year-olds that are out there, and they are, they're dancing in their own 3-year-old way, and the 3- and 4-year-old way, and it's really cute. But it's an incredible gathering of the nations here in Redding, and we, Rain Rancheria, you did a great job on this. They have it down at the rodeo grounds. There's good seating. You can see everything that's happening, and plenty of room down there. So this this year's powwow wrapped up yesterday. So
0: so your answer to the license plate question.
1: Yeah.
0: Under current California law, CHP generally may not stop someone for an expired registration unless it's the second month after the month of expiration. If it's 6 months, they can tow your car.
1: Oh, okay, so that's still good. Okay, but I knew that they'd passed something that said you can't just pull people over because of an expired license, registration, because they said it was discriminatory and all that. I know, and I can say it now, that I went for a whole year because I paid my money. Okay, here's the thing is I paid my money. They had my money, but said I needed a smog test.
0: Good Lord, the smog test.
1: The smog test on my old truck.
0: Wow.
1: And so what I did was I said, okay. And a year went by. And I went, oh, my gosh. And I went down the next year to get my registration and went straight down to get it smogged. And I had to, they got me for last year.
0: The only two times I've ever been pulled over, and it was years apart, for an expired tag, wasn't by Highway Patrol. It was by the local city police.
1: Of course.
0: Yeah.
1: Yeah. And it's a fix-it ticket.
0: Yeah.
1: It's not like...
0: It's an infraction.
1: Well, what they do, though, and I understand this, okay, if he's broken that law, maybe, it's the broken window theory. If they haven't done that, what else haven't they done? So they pull you over and just, check you out.
0: Yep.
1: And I totally understand it. I've broken the law. But I got through a whole year with it like that.
0: Well, they weren't prosecuting for it for a long time in California, like during COVID. They suspended it.
1: Oh, yeah. It's like, now Linda's car needs a smog test. And so she took it down there a couple months later and got it. And then as soon as they get the smog test, they send you your little tag.
0: Yeah.
1: And it's really difficult to pull somebody else's little tag off their
0: It sounds like you've tried that before.
1: No, I haven't. Okay. But this is what I do is as soon as I put that tag on, I put cuts through it.
0: Oh.
1: So you're never, you just run a knife blade through it, so they can never get the whole thing.
0: Ah.
1: So, anyway. And we need to take a quick break, and we'll be right back.

0: Hello, Shasta County. 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I have made a lot of good friends these past 4 years, and I've gotten a lot of good work done. Those friendships will last forever, but there's still work that needs to be completed, and I need your help to finish that work. So I'm asking you to please vote for me, Chris Kellstrom, this election. 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I'm very proud of our county staff and department heads, and I enjoy working with them all. We have some amazing people working here in Shasta County. I would like to send a shout out to all of my constituents in Shingletown, Cottonwood, Happy Valley, Manton, and Anderson. I hope to continue to represent you for the next 4 years. So please vote for me, Chris Kellstrom, this upcoming election.
1: This message paid for by the committee to re-elect Chris Kellstrom, District 5 Supervisor.
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8: 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Hey, we got a company here in town called RATH, R-A-T-H, Redding's RATH Industries. And it just received a $520,000 grant from the state because it's taking burned out trees in a forest. RATH Industries purchases the wood and truckers truck the logs to the mill in South Redding. And it caught the attention of state fire officials. And I'm getting this from Searchlight here. So much so that they received a $520,434 grant. Now, $520,434. I wonder where the $434, how that works. But anyway, it's part of the CAL FIRE's Business and Workforce Development Program, which the state agency says support innovative solutions that advance forest health, wildfire resilience, and rural economic development. So, and it's funded through the climate investments, the greenhouse stuff. And it was one of the 17 projects that received money. Happy Cap Community Action in Siskiyou County got $500,000. And this is the second grant that RATH has. And what they do is the money will help a company upgrade its operation at the new mill off Latona Road, off 273. You know, it's back behind the old Jolly Green Giant. So, and they bring in the wood. They take in giant, oversized woods that not a lot of other mills are eager to take. We take some of the older wood, and I guess inferior. This is from what RATH says. Because we can cut down into it, and a lot of mills want premium wood to run their operation. They don't want a bunch of junk and garbage. What they can't use, however, is chipped up and sent to Sustainable Resource Management in Anderson, where it goes into biomass. They do about 6.5 million board feet a year, like 1,000 lumber truckloads. So they've used it from Dixie Fire and Park Fires. But what they do is, and here was something we can never figure out. Those trees, if they're harvested quickly, you can use them. But a lot of times they just stay out there, right, and they just age and fall over after a couple of years, and they become part of the ladder fuel that mm-hmm. when the fires come through again.
9: Yeah.
8: Instead of being, if you take them out quick. And in these, you can clear cut, because they've all been burnt.
9: Yeah.
8: I have a friend whose property was burnt like that and had a lot of trees, and he sold those trees to a company, and they came out and were cutting them down immediately. And they were able to salvage good wood out of that. Yeah, they have to trim them and all this, but right, the wood is still good. I never could figure out why the state or whatever agencies were not allowing loggers to go out there and get this down. One, it clears the biomass and, clears it, and then you could use it, and you put people to work.
9: Makes sense.
8: It makes sense to me.
9: That's why the state causes a problem with it, because it only makes sense.
8: Oh, okay. That could be.

0: That was good news.
1: Yeah.
0: That was good news. Anyway, they say that Mingarelli, his name is Dustin Mingarelli, attempted murder, hit and run causing injury, and four counts of assault with a deadly weapon, along with several allegations related to violent conduct. And they say he tried to run over and kill Palo Cedro Rodeo Association member Carlos Zapata on September 27th. Well, they were cleaning up after the previous night's rodeo, what I said. They said he had threatened to kill Zapata before driving his vehicle toward him and several other people, and he ultimately hit Zapata. And then he abandoned his vehicle and left Shasta County in another vehicle, and they caught him in Napa. Mm. So,
1: wow.
0: Citing allegations, he is being held without bail under preventative detention.
1: Wow.
0: You know, you ever been hit by a car?
1: No, I can't say that I have.
0: Well, no, I mean, there's a lot of people get hit by cars. It doesn't kill them. You know, I had a good friend, two tours in Nam, and made it through and was in Israel with one of our deployments. Walking across a crosswalk, a truck hits him.
1: Oh, man.
0: Breaks his back, and he was paralyzed from the waist down for the rest of his life. Yeah.
1: Man.
0: He ends up working for the FBI.
1: As
0: a physical fitness instructor.
1: Oh, wow.
0: Out there. Oh, yeah. Yeah, he was a man of courage. But, yeah, you know, your luck, sometimes your luck just runs out.
1: Yeah.
0: Okay, we're going to take a break from the news. When we come back, we have Enjoy Magazine celebrating, that's right, 20 years of publishment. And we'll be right back.

0: From over 120,000 wireless customers, dial #250, say Mike Rowe, and welcome to a genuine five-star American wireless company. Pure Talk.
1: Soaring gas prices have a lot of car buyers considering hybrid vehicles. That's helping to boost the bottom line of Asian automakers.
2: Hyundai's hybrid sales jumped 39% in the third quarter, while Kia surged 152%, with Toyota and Honda also reporting strong gains. The shift comes as electric vehicle sales decline, and Detroit automakers offer far fewer hybrid options than their Asian competitors. Hyundai and Kia nearly overtook Ford in U.S. sales last quarter, as Asian automakers captured more than half of the new car market. Experts say the lack of fuel-efficient models could cost Detroit automakers customers if high gas prices continue. I'm Jennifer Kuiper.
1: And AAA's current national average for a gallon of regular gasoline, $4.36. That's about the same as yesterday. It's down 11 cents a gallon from a week ago. The national average has dipped following a record-breaking month of September. News and analysis, townhall.com. Texas building new state juvenile detention facility.
3: The move comes as more young people are referred to the juvenile justice system for gun-related crimes. Texas spending $300 million to build two new secure juvenile facilities, one near Rosharon in Brazoria County and another near Waxahachie in Ellis County. The new facilities near the Houston and Dallas metropolitan areas are intended to provide access to larger workforces while keeping more youth closer to their families. Construction on both facilities expected to be completed by early 2029. John Scott reporting.
1: Former White House Press Secretary Caroline Leavitt has her next job lined up. Fox News announcing today that Leavitt will be joining the network as a contributor. She follows in the footsteps of other former press secretaries like Kayleigh McEnany and Jen Psaki, who moved on to cable news following their time at the White House. More on these stories, townhall.com.
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6: Right.
5: I'm sorry, everybody. This is the second iteration of this. You'd think I would have it down
6: the
5: by now.
6: The second hour, yes.
5: 8:05 in the morning, as news top of the hour.
7: As long as you're okay.
6: Yeah. Oh, yeah, I'm fine.
5: News top of the hour is brought to you by Shasta Regional Medical Center, caring, compassion, community. Shasta Regional Medical Center. And Alex is here with the National.
8: Yeah. Good morning, everyone. It's
6: good morning.
8: National Apple Betty Day.
5: Yes.
8: And National Child Health Day.
5: And we gave a big accolades to Sue McLean, who won the Manton Apple Pie Festival. Pie.
6: I don't think she's, I wasn't here, but I remember when Michelle Slade, who's got a show here, Heroes of the North State, and she, of course, has My Umbrella Marketing, and she had, was involved with putting this thing together, and she said, do you think you guys would like to enter doing an apple pie?
5: And we would have.
6: Yes.
5: Except.
7: Like you two personally make an apple
8: pie? Carl was going to make one.
6: Yeah, and we were going to do that. Yeah. I was singing or something. There was an event.
5: Yeah, the Piano Angels
6: event.
5: Yeah,
6: we had all kinds of three.
5: And
6: there
5: was like three things going on that day. And because of the timing of it.
6: Yeah, so we asked Sue. Yeah. And Sue, because Sue, of course, Sue has got one of the number one shows that's going on right now with the Sue McLean News Hour. And so when I got online and I saw that with her beautiful face and that pie, I want to know all about how she made that pie. Because apple pie, if it's good, it's the best.
7: I don't let Yvonne enter those because she always wins. And it's not fair.
6: She's a baker.
5: Sue's Aunt Polly, who is 89,
6: Ann Polly. I've heard about Ann Polly.
5: And she bakes. And so Sue went over there.
6: The church lady.
5: Yeah. And so Sue went over there, and she gave Sue the instructions, and they made two apple pies.
6: Man.
5: And she took one there, one for the family. And she said the only thing she wanted when they went by and gave out the bottle of wine to number going by for number four, she goes, just don't let me be last. Just don't let me be last. And then
6: I am so proud of her. Gosh. Yep. It's kind of like, not alike, but when we entered the media, who would think?
5: The bocce ball
6: that
5: tournament.
6: We got the bocce ball.
9: Oh, that was,
5: yeah,
9: so
5: we
9: cool.
5: We won that. We
6: I mean, and then I knew
5: you know when we touch the bocce balls during the tournament, yeah, is right. The first
9: same.
5: Time we
9: yeah.
5: touch them.
9: And our opponent, we won one year, too.
6: Yes, okay. There,
5: oh, yeah.
6: And our opponents, we, you know, who I'm not going to mention, very serious mm-hmm. about it, on a league.
9: Mm-hmm.
6: And then it was like,
5: some
6: well,
5: of them
6: wait
5: were
6: a
5: driving down you, from Round
6: and they,
5: Mountain.
6: And they were like, they were, you know, you could tell that they were steaming a little bit out of the nose. And it was like, well, I didn't know the score. Do you think I cared about the score? I was there to just to have
9: just
6: fun.
9: Have fun, yeah.
6: And so they said, you won 7-1. I was like, what? Okay, are you 7-1? I didn't, you know, it's one of those. And I think that's probably ignorance is bliss. All right, as we progress the week really fast, let's get in. Today's going to be around 99. Beautiful outside. I don't know about you guys yesterday, but I felt like it was humid and kind of warm in that afternoon. 65 tonight. It says clear then hazy. Tomorrow, okay, get ready for these temperatures, folks. Right when you think I pull the sweaters down, 100 on Tuesday, 100 on Wednesday. The paper said it was going to be 103. So this
5: 101
6: is,
5: on Thursday.
6: Thursday calls for 101, and then we're back down on Friday at 99. If you're looking over the weekend, Saturday looks like, come on now. Now we're really getting to 86 and 78 on Sunday. But anyway, we've got those three hot days in front of us, so...
7: I've always said, and it's true, I have lived here long enough where I've gone trick-or-treating, and in the daytime it's been over 100 during that day, and I've also gone trick-or-treating when there's a brush of snow on the ground.
6: Well, there you go. And the weather's brought to you by Shasta Gas Propane, our veteran-owned business out in Anderson. The Kinney family, three generations strong, always giving veterans and seniors discounts, 365-3793.
5: Okay, before we introduce our guest... Are you ready, Alex?
8: I got it.
5: Do it.

0: 20 years. 20 years.
1: You need that little horn.
0: Oh man, yeah, fantastic. Issue 241. Thanks so much, you guys. 20 years of serving the community.
2: Rhonda Alvey, James Masada.
3: There's going to be no problems with copyright.
0: No, but
2: don't even get me there. Yeah, don't even bring that one up.
0: I was just thinking about that. That's so apropos, because when you think about the composer, some composer wrote that piece, mm-hmm. and when you think of that piece, it's not only the introduction to like a movie, but if you hear it out of context, it's so grand. Mm-hmm. It's like a grand entrance to, and here you are, 20.
3: It's synonymous.
0: Years.
3: It's synonymous to.
0: Grant.
3: Kickoff Grant.
0: Grant.
2: Yeah. Rhonda and James.
0: Yeah.
2: Did you expect, when you started this 20 years ago, did you expect this?
3: Rhonda did.
4: You know what? I didn't know. I mean, really. We
3: didn't know.
4: We really didn't know how it was going to go.
3: And you were talking about earlier, bliss, not knowing, right? Like
0: right,
3: the score.
0: Right.
3: We started the magazine. It was complete bliss. We really didn't know anything.
4: We had no idea what we were doing.
0: Yeah. Well, here's your friendships. Let's talk about your friendships, and let's talk about the fact that...
3: Oops.
0: That's all right. It's cool. You know what? You're the guy that knows everything Apple. And I remember when you started and you had this place up on Lake...
4: Mm-hmm.
0: And
4: you guys came inside. Remember you coming in to see us.
0: And coming in to see you. And
2: it was before me.
4: Uh-huh.
2: That was before I was here.
0: I think you had orange doors. It was very Apple. Apple everywhere. And I thought, God, these guys are, really on top of it. And you all have stayed friends through and remained friends all these years. And I love that, because we all know that it's tough. And you go through, periods of... spurts, growth, opening, closing, but you've stayed 20 years strong. Congratulations.
4: Thank you.
0: Applause, applause.
4: Yes. Yeah, it's amazing. I'm still surprised. As I think about 20 years ago, James had babies, and Michelle had a baby, and
3: things were... You had babies.
4: My baby was 14, so, and I had kids in college at the time, but... Yeah.
2: What was the idea about starting Enjoy Magazine?
4: That would be a James question.
3: My mom lives in Visalia, California, and some organization down there started a lifestyle publication that represented the community, and my mom was featured in it for
4: Fleetwood Mac.
3: Yeah, Fleetwood Mac concert. She was at the concert and stuff, and she said, "Oh, I sent you a gift." She was sending me a gift. She could called me and told me. I said, "Oh, great." I was hoping it was going to be like a check or something.
2: Every time our parents talk to you, I hope that's it. Right.
3: And it ended up being a copy of the magazine with her, she put the sticker in it to where she was featured. She was super excited. And I was, I was excited for her. But I just all of a sudden was looking at it and I thought, wow, this is a really nice piece that represents their community really well, and we don't have anything like that.
4: And we were getting ready to lose our jobs.
2: Oh, yeah, that's right. You were working at
3: KMS.
2: KMS. Uh-huh. Yeah.
4: Yep.
3: And KMS was purchased by Kao out of Japan.
2: Yeah.
3: And they said, "Oh, don't worry, nobody's going to lose their jobs."
0: But. Right. But that's how you all became friends.
4: Well, that's what James said. We should have something like this here.
0: Right.
4: And so we started.
3: So I just started the idea, and I did what I normally do, is just have an idea. And then
4: Michelle started doing stuff. I called my brother, who was a journalist.
0: Okay.
4: And he worked at MSNBC at the time. It was brand new.
0: Right.
4: Mm-hmm. And I said, "We've got this magazine we want to do. How do we do it?" So he helped us a ton.
3: Yeah.
0: It takes a team.
4: Yeah. And he, because we had no idea.
3: And then Michelle went on maternity leave.
0: All right.
4: Yeah.
0: So you have to sprout the idea and then get your people around you who help you elevate.
4: Mm-hmm.
0: You can't just build the plane alone. You can't just build the car alone. So you've got to have somebody's right. expert
3: so we
0: in
3: were,
0: the engine.
3: We were hemming and hawing. Yes. I mean, trying, but then Michelle went on maternity leave. So it was kind of like, but then all
4: I
3: of
4: said,
3: a sudden,
4: if we don't do
3: day,
4: it now, somebody's going to do it.
0: Right.
4: Yeah.
0: And so 20 years strong, and I just love this. So we can go deep into the magazine, or we could talk more about the inspirational aspect.
2: I'd like to hear is, after we come back from the break, is putting together that first issue,
3: mm-hmm.
2: and having that having that confidence in yourselves, and saying this is something the community is going to appreciate, or maybe you didn't have that feeling, and because you know we've gone through that same thing. Mm-hmm. But your magazine is, you know, 20 years later. My gosh! All right, we got to take a quick break. This portion of the show brought to you by Shasta Regional Medical Center. Hey, did you know that they have a lung nodule screening program at Shasta Regional? Provides patients with an opportunity to screen for precancerous lung nodules before they progress into lung cancer. The goal is to reduce lung cancer mortality with low dose computer tomographic screenings, the only low dose screening north of Sacramento. Lung cancer is so deadly is because it's not found until it's too late. They can now find it through this new procedure at Shasta Regional Medical Center. Healing starts here, and we'll be right back with Enjoy the Magazine.

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9: 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And 101 this week until the weekend. Then it drops back to 86.
10: Why?
9: And 78. Who knows?
10: Why?
9: It's, you know what? It doesn't want to turn loose. It just says, okay, just when you think things were kind of cooling down, boom.
11: Yeah.
9: And today we have Enjoy Magazine celebrating their 20th anniversary, Rhonda Alvey and James Masada. And
10: I'm celebrating 20 again. I'm going to do things differently this time.
9: And I asked, you know, when you started, I mean, it was a leap of faith. And just like you said, we took an epic leap of faith.
11: Mm-hmm.
9: And started the first issue with 48 pages, which you still have.
11: Mm-hmm.
9: And you look through it.
11: I do.
9: Things have changed.
11: A little bit, yeah.
9: A little bit.
11: It's
9: picture,
11: still beautiful.
10: The picture of us in it, we look like we're about 10.
11: I know. There's this is from the first issue, the picture in the magazine.
9: Okay.
11: But another thing that's funny is the cover that we used was a stock photo. And, you know, we purchased a stock photo used for the cover. And then probably a year or so later, I went to Sizzler in Sacramento. and that cover photo was on their wall in a big picture, like a series of that same theme with the same people. And I went
10: at the Sizzlers.
11: Yeah, yeah. But not long after that first cover, we said we got to not do that.
10: Yeah.
9: Are these photos once upon a time? Is that from back then?
11: That's not no, back no,
10: where,
11: no.
10: That's, where your that's hand now. Is. Where your hand.
9: Oh,
10: there
9: this
10: it is.
9: One. Oh, okay, yeah. Got it.
10: That's our.
9: Oh my goodness.
10: I know.
9: You know what?
10: Look at. What? I have hair.
9: You do.
10: I'm thin.
11: I have brown hair, and I'm thin.
9: Well, I tell you what. What you've accomplished something that's just extraordinary. You've in a time when magazines are, you know, you're seeing magazines going out of
10: yeah.
9: business.
10: Mm-hmm.
9: It's like small colleges and universities and larger ones. They're just going out of business.
11: Right.
9: And here you all are thriving and growing. That's, you know, that's extraordinary. And from a small town in Northern California, and yet you reach so many people all over the world.
10: Well, and that was really in the beginning one of the big shifts we made, because originally this was going to be just a city magazine. And we had the wherewithal, and I don't know why, but I guess maybe it was we just didn't have the strength or the total belief yet at that point when we decided to make it a lifestyle and a regional magazine, right? Even though our home is here in Reading. We were concerned that we wouldn't have enough content. We were concerned that there wouldn't be enough advertising to support it. And so then that's when we changed it to Northern California Lifestyle.
9: Okay.
10: And it was a good decision, not necessarily that I think it would have still worked if it was a city magazine at that point. But it's great because to me it really expresses the greater area of the North State.
9: Oh, it does. It does. Your stories from
10: which we
9: all over, from Humboldt County up to Siskiyou,
10: yeah.
9: all the way to the border.
10: We're a patchwork of communities that all, you know,
9: all makes up
10: fight,
9: the North
10: yeah,
9: State.
10: Yeah, fight to keep the North State what it is. So it ended up being a good choice.
9: I like what you said. The community adopted us right from the very beginning.
11: Mm-hmm.
10: Yeah, so then the story kind of goes is Rhonda kind of like, we've got to do this now. And we were like, oh, okay. And
11: because there was a magazine out of Chico that had a lot of Reading advertisers in
10: mm-hmm.
11: it. And the magazine's no longer around. But, you know, we were looking at it like, this is like what we need to do.
9: The magazine is no longer around.
10: Mm-hmm.
11: Yeah. Yeah. But there is a Chico magazine now, too. So,
9: yeah.
11: I mean, there still is something, several.
9: Yeah, sure. But how do you select your stories?
10: It's a real mishmash.
11: A lot of different ways. Like people will tell me, you know, you should do a story on this. They email me. I get emails all the time for story ideas. The writers give me ideas. I find ideas. Like
10: the writers yeah. are.
9: You've
10: a big
9: taken
10: part.
9: Two of our ideas mm-hmm. and run with them, and mm-hmm. I, you know, which we you know, really appreciate because it had something to do with our community.
11: Right.
9: There.
11: And if it's something really time sensitive. It probably won't happen because we work about 6 to 8 months out, so
9: yeah.
11: the stories
9: yeah.
11: are already signed. The writers have their assignments usually for 12 months, so
9: oh, wow.
11: they know what they're going to write every month.
9: Okay.
11: So, and then right now we're getting the December stories, so we're getting, and we're working on the November issue. So it's
9: yeah.
11: a little bit crazy, but
9: well,
11: but
9: yeah,
11: it's worked. It's worked.
9: Here we are.
11: Yeah.
9: Number
10: and the other
9: 241.
10: The other big thing that was a decision that was made early on. When we first started, we actually brought somebody in and we kind of were sequestered in a room to talk about our values.
11: Right.
10: Right.
11: Right. Mm-hmm. Because there were some small, you know, well, we shouldn't do that. And somebody, and one of us would say, no, we should really do that. You know,
10: mm-hmm.
11: So there was a little bit of disagreement. And yeah, so we did. Have somebody come in and
10: help us really solidify our, what do you call that?
11: Core values.
10: Core values. There.
9: Mm-hmm. Yeah, I mean, it's not a political magazine. You'll never see anything in there.
10: Which
9: political.
10: Was one of the core values.
9: That's and you could tell that from the very beginning.
11: Right.
9: And it was to support our North State community
10: yeah.
9: as you grew. Like
10: it's not right. that we shy away. If you are something in politics and you want to run an ad, that's fine. That's
9: sure.
10: okay. But we clearly say this is an ad, right?
9: Yeah. Mm-hmm. No,
10: We're not here endorsing anybody.
9: Just, we don't endorse, and you've never endorsed.
10: Yeah. Mm-hmm.
9: yeah. So, yeah, it's just.
10: And there's a real defining wall between advertising and stories.
9: Yes.
10: Right? Because
9: yeah.
10: you can get yourself in the weeds real fast if that becomes part of your.
11: Right.
9: And then you end up doing advertisements for people.
11: Right.
9: So, and even though that they may be advertising in the magazine, right. but the story itself is so much more than that.
11: And we keep it very separate, you know, and the sales reps get pitches thrown to them all the time, and they'll just say, you got to email Rhonda because I don't get to choose. So, and they don't.
9: And
10: we do a lot of
9: eclectic. You're eclectic.
10: Yeah.
9: Like stories.
10: Rhonda's got like 15 magic eight balls at her desk.
9: Was that right? Should I?
10: Should I do this?
11: You know what? It's really like a gut. You know, I'll get a pitch about a story, and I just don't feel good about it, and it's kind of how, you know, and I'll talk to Michelle and Yvonne, and I'll say, I'm not sure if we should do the story.
10: But you got to imagine, we're writing about people, and you know people, right?
9: Yeah.
10: Like, it's a loaded gun.
11: Right, and, you know.
10: We've gone stories and got halfway through and almost published, and then all of a sudden somehow we get wind that this person...
11: There was a couple of times it's like, oh. This,
10: you know, that are on registries, registries, and you're like, oh, you know. And people are always like, well, don't you do background searches and stuff? And it's like, do you know what it would be like to create a magazine if you were having to do background checks on
9: everybody you write about?
10: You know, yeah.
11: I do check a lot, though. I do check Facebook. Yeah. You know, I go on Facebook and
10: social media. And now with AI, it's easier in some sense, yeah.
11: Yeah.
9: Well, it is because you can pull up their social media sites, and you can start. You can read what they're saying.
11: Right.
9: And I mean, we've had that happen here.
11: Mm-hmm.
9: Another rule I had to add was, I don't care if you talk about national or regional politicians or even local politicians because they're in the news, but don't go talking about people that aren't politicians. Do not use their names because they hear that and it could be you know, what they think is derogatory. They don't call you.
11: Right.
9: They call me.
11: Right. Mm-hmm.
9: And they have my phone number.
11: Yeah. Mm-hmm. Yeah.
9: So, we got that. But I'm sure it's the same thing for you all.
10: Yeah. Yeah. And the other side of it is, too, you know, over the years, and you know, it's few and far between, so I'm not going to dramatize it, but it's amazing what you'll hear people call and complain about or write and complain about and say, I'll never read your magazine again. And you're just like, what is wrong with you? What's going on in your head? Like,
12: yeah,
10: are
12: exactly.
10: You that,
9: what are you thinking about?
10: Are you
12: the knee jerk is so strong.
10: So
12: but it,
10: sad.
12: You know,
10: like, you've been reading, I've been reading your magazine for...
12: Right.
10: 20 years, and I'll never read it again. So you're saying one thing just popped up that got your goat, and you're willing to abandon everything over.
11: We'll give you your money back.
10: Yeah. that's what Rhonda always says. Yeah. It's free. We'll give you your money back.
12: Yeah. Dear Abby, what's your problem?
10: Because we're never intentional.
9: I mean, I can understand, like ours, we've got a talk radio show, and we have. I mean, I can understand somebody takes umbrage at something I've said, or Linda says, or somebody says. I can understand that, but I've been reading your magazine now for 17 years. I haven't seen anything in there ever that I would go, oh my God.
10: Sometimes it's not even the thing. It's like accidentally the picture that was taken.
11: And you remember the picture.
9: I remember
11: you know that picture.
12: I mean,
11: you
12: were thinking about it.
11: And we got that from that picture. And, you know, and somebody who we knew said, I can't believe you would do that. And I said,
10: "Well, if you knew
11: you should know us better than that.
12: Yes,
11: you know.
12: Yes,
10: yeah. You send a picture person, a photographer out. You take a picture, and you don't notice
11: because I love that picture.
10: The little coffee mug behind
12: that says
10: the person's
12: something.
10: Head.
12: Yeah,
10: yeah, and they're like, oh, offended. It's like, oh my gosh.
11: Yeah,
10: sorry.
11: Yeah, it doesn't happen often, and it hasn't happened often at all.
12: Well, before we take our break, one of the things that in the Once Upon a Time, 20 years with the Joy magazine." Let's just say that, quoted by one of you, that's been our focus to bring the positive and the uplifting. We get that privilege.
11: Mm-hmm. Mm-hmm.
10: It is a way privilege.
12: It is a privilege.
11: It is. Yeah.
12: And it's a privilege for us in this community to be able to have you. It'd be like, okay, you're talking about that picture. That picture would be like somebody saying something that he has an intention, but it comes out differently. It's your perception of it.
9: It's something in the picture. And if you've been reading the magazine for 20 years,
12: and that article,
9: and you see that, you would think, I would think, well, first of all, I kept my issue. I kept my issue so I didn't notice it at all.
10: It was somebody else
9: because I
10: was
9: like,
11: none of us did.
10: I'm focused on the person in the picture, not the coffee mug that's on the shelf in the back.
9: Okay, we got to take a quick break. This portion of the show brought to you by my barbershop, Cypress Square Barbershop, right off Athens Avenue. It's across the parking lot from New Submarine. It's been there since they founded 1960, been in that same location since 1967. What can I say? It's a barbershop. It's not a hair salon. It is a great barbershop.
10: Go get a.
9: In fact, I'm getting one this week because I'm getting
10: a haircut shaggy. And look sharp, and then just walk across the parking lot and eat an incredibly yummy sandwich.
9: Mm. I guess we ought to reach out to Submarama since we talk about them a lot.
10: They're amazing.
9: Yeah, it's amazing haircuts. And what I really like is you can make an appointment, so it works on your schedule. And
10: nice.
9: You can do it two ways. You can do it through Booksy, and you go to Redding and Cypress Square Barbershop.
10: That's nice. They modernized.
9: They did. Or, but get this, you can still call them at 530-244-9478. If you want to stay away from just the electronic side of it, and this is what I do, it makes them crazy. But then it will tell you you've confirmed and will remind you the day of your haircut. And I've never had a bad haircut there. Started going there in 2007. Not 1907. And I can't say enough about them. Every haircut's American made, and it's man's last stronghold, Cypress Square Barbershop. And we'll be right back with Enjoy the Magazine, celebrating 20 years of publishing.

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1: Hello, Shasta County. Chris Kellstrom here, your District 5 Supervisor. District 5 covers Anderson, Cottonwood, Happy Valley, Shingletown, and Manton. I have made a lot of good friends these past 4 years, and I've gotten a lot of good work done. Those friendships will last forever, but there's still work that needs to be completed, and I need your help to finish that work. So I'm asking you to please vote for me, Chris Kellstrom, this election. These past 4 years, we have made many changes at the county. We have hired a new county CEO, a new county council, a new public health officer, and have promoted from within a new resource manager, public works director, and a new health and human services director. 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I would like to send a shout out to all of my constituents in Shingletown, Cottonwood, Happy Valley, Manton, and Anderson. I hope to continue to represent you for the next 4 years. So please vote for me, Chris Kellstrom, this upcoming election.
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10: All right, Snoopy.
11: J.
10: Charlie Brown.
11: Hey. I love all of his choices.
10: Oh, yeah. Oh,
11: they make me happy.
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11: I wish we had Snoopy's or Charlie Brown's teacher on today. It would be so nice.
10: We should all be wearing Enjoy. Do you all sell Enjoy t-shirts?
12: Yes, you do.
10: Enjoy the magazine
12: if
10: and the
12: you are
10: cats
12: just,
10: and stuff?
12: We definitely need to do that.
13: If you're just tuning in, we have Rhonda Alvey and James Masada, who began the Enjoy, Northern California Enjoy magazine, the beautiful, beautiful magazine that you see that comes out monthly. And this month in October, it's issue 241. But what's the big deal is that 20 years of celebrating.
11: 20 years, every single month, never missed a beat.
12: Yeah, ever. Even during COVID.
10: Oh, yeah,
13: during COVID,
10: right.
13: While you're traveling, while people are, you know, living, passing, marrying, birthing, you guys are still dialing it out.
11: And even during COVID, we got people like, please don't send us your magazine. We don't want it to come into our house and we don't touch it. So we'd have put it on the, because it would go through the mail service and they were afraid. And we're like, well, we can put it on your doorstep.
10: Okay. And I know you two are, I know you're totally non-political, but COVID, I mean, things like that. And then our governor says, you know, shutting down the beaches was not a good idea. Oh, really? 6 years later? But I had no idea. They didn't want the magazine because
11: Some people.
10: Oh, wow.
11: We were trying desperately to figure out all these different ways that it could be come off the press and put into a plastic bag. So it was like hermetically sealed.
12: The March 2020 issue, we had so many left over.
10: Because people weren't going out.
12: And the delivery drivers, you know, they couldn't deliver because businesses were closed. And
11: That was the thing. We couldn't get them.
10: That's why we had 100 issues that day.
13: Yeah. We stayed. I got to say, we stayed open. All we did, we told people, okay, look, we're, you know, just want to let you know, we're bleaching everything out, but come on in.
10: Yep. You can wear a mask when you're talking.
12: Yeah.
11: I just remember the very first, when it first came out. And I went to the grocery store and I was like totally hazmated out. And then I got home and I put all the groceries on the front porch and I sat there for like a half hour with Clorox wipes and I wiped down every can before it came out. And then when I was done, I was like, no, this ain't ever happening again. I'm like,
12: I remember going to get gas and having gloves on.
13: Oh my goodness.
10: Well, they were telling you. There was things they were telling you. Yeah. Put gloves on. And
11: I'm not laughing because it wasn't serious, but I'm laughing like we all turned into just crazies.
14: Try living in Los Angeles. That was a nightmare.
12: And then I had grandkids. I had a brand new grandbaby.
10: Oh, gosh.
12: It was awful.
10: Well, you know what? And then in the middle of that, we had the Cottonwood Rodeo, which was nationwide news. During Shasta County, they're having a rodeo.
13: That was Cottonwood during Mother's Day. Yeah. Yep.
10: Sheriff, are you going to do anything about it?
11: Well, so my
10: he
11: point,
10: said they're going to separate.
11: My point was 20 years, we made every issue.
10: Yeah.
11: And I remember because one of you asked the question either at break or whatever, what was it like when you did your first issue and it came in? And really, this is one of the things that we talk about all the time.
12: It was like the best.
11: It was the best reward. It was like a baby, whatever. But then Rhonda looked at us and like, you know, she would say, you know, we have about 15 days until the next issue has to go to press. And it just dawned on me at one point. It was like you literally plugged a treadmill into a nuclear plant where it's like endless. And you have to run now for the rest of existence.
13: And you still are. I mean, that's what I'm saying through all of this.
10: The first one did it. I mean, how many issues? Do you remember how many issues you published?
11: Was it 12,000?
12: I think it was.
13: Oh, my God.
10: Yeah.
12: What we did, we bought a mail list. So we mailed it out to we
11: almost everybody, it seemed like.
12: Well, I think there were like 2,500 people that we mailed it to.
10: Yeah.
12: Then we kind of picked and chose, you know.
11: Demographics.
12: Yeah, demographics. Yeah. And so we did that. And then I don't even know that we delivered. Yeah, we did deliver.
11: We did, yeah.
12: Yeah.
13: Yes, you delivered.
12: And we all did. We all
13: delivered.
11: Everybody was doing everything for a while.
12: Yeah.
10: And so, what kind of feedback do you remember? I'm sure you remember.
11: People were blown away.
12: Yeah. Well, Mike Mangus called us right at the day that they came out and did an interview. Linda came to the radio station and talked to us about, or Linda came to our office and
13: talked
12: to us about,
13: I was thrilled for you, and
11: people were blown away. They just didn't think that it was like, wow, I can't believe
10: this. This is like your own. Yeah. You know, I use Arizona highways as, you know, as kind of like the dean of these things, because that's the one my mom would get every month, no matter where she lived. She'd get it. Well, this is the same type of thing. The same types of stories, the care, and it's meticulous, which you do to it every month, or, you know, make putting it together.
13: We like to take it to our family.
10: Rhonda's come in here before, and she's looking at an issue, and she goes, and you're shaking your head because there's a word. And she goes, how did we miss that word? Yeah. And I'm looking down, and I'm going, word looks okay to me.
12: Oh, you know? That makes me absolutely crazy when I see something like that.
13: I know, James, you're going to have to leave, but before you do,
10: because you got a few more minutes.
11: I'm still fine.
13: Yeah. I just want to say we miss your Thursday night show, but we might be able to, every now and then you can maybe plug one in, because it would be great to highlight all these wonderful, you know, talented people and what they're doing with their businesses. And 20 years. So since then, you know, you've had the store, and then, you know, the amalgamations of the, you know, the store changing, and then, of course, you doing opening Riverfront Playhouse and being so involved with that, and then your chocolatier. We know you've been so busy downtown with that as well.
10: Yeah, and we'll talk
11: about
10: that.
11: There's a big full-page ad in here we just launched our, it says... It's, what does it say? It's the big, what does they say on Charlie Brown? It's funny that you play Charlie Brown, but our ad is a play on Charlie Brown. It's the Great Pumpkin, Spencer James. And we have, we've just launched our first ever fall truffle. That's in the shape of, it's handmade in the shape of a pumpkin.
13: Okay, all right.
11: And it's got cinnamon and clove, and it's just very fall flavored.
14: You didn't bring samples?
11: I didn't. I haven't even gone by the office today.
13: Okay, well, we're going to be having a dinner club meeting, and I think that would be the perfect little thing on the table.
11: Yeah.
13: For fall. Okay, so 20 years. Enjoy. Mm-hmm. We're going to take a break. When we come back, we've got more of James Masada and Rhonda Alvey, the creators, the founders of Enjoy. When you see the beautiful woman on the front with a pink boa, I love it, because, of course, we know everything that in October's, you know, breast cancer all awareness that, and Think Pink and all that. So you've been
11: isn't
13: so great
11: clever?
13: In the community. It is so
11: how you
13: clever.
11: Have to, Rhonda weaves all those things that are subliminal, like picking up what's going on through the month and
13: of course,
11: then on the
13: fall,
11: cover.
13: We're doing so much with fall. And then again, you were talking about your truffle coming up. Can't wait to see those as well.
11: Yeah.
10: Okay, we'll be right back.

0: District 5 covers Anderson, Cottonwood, Happy Valley, Shingletown, and Manton. I have made a lot of good friends these past 4 years, and I've gotten a lot of good work done. Those friendships will last forever, but there's still work that needs to be completed, and I need your help to finish that work. 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I hope to continue to represent you for the next 4 years. So please vote for me, Chris Kellstrom, this upcoming election.
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7: Welcome back. 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Hey, tomorrow, O2 staffing, but is at 8 o'clock. O2 Employment Services is 8. But at 7 o'clock, Chris Kellstrom, the chairman of the Board of Supervisors and run for re-election, will join us at 7 o'clock tomorrow morning. We'll talk about what's going on in the county and re-election.
8: Bright and early. Huh? Said bright and early.
7: Get you right. Well, he's got a meeting then tomorrow, I think, at 9. So that gives him enough time to finish up here and staunch the wounds and move over there. So that's tomorrow. But today we have Rhonda Alvey and James Masada, who are the founders of Enjoy the Magazine, which is celebrating its 20th anniversary, issue 241, 20 years ago. They started Enjoy Magazine, 48 pages, mm-hmm. and it was a leap of faith.
9: Mm-hmm.
7: And, like you said, an epic leap of faith.
9: It was.
7: Well, we know about that. And here you are 20 years later, just, I don't even know how many years. What's the largest one? Do you remember?
9: It was close to 150.
7: Yeah. 150 pages.
9: 148, I think.
7: Yeah. Yeah.
9: And so this one's pretty big, too.
7: Yeah, it's 120 pages.
9: Yeah.
7: So.
9: Yep.
7: What would you tell people? I mean, the idea of starting a magazine from scratch.
8: Don't.
9: I have to tell you that we were really lucky because we also were hired by KMS to do some of their graphic design stuff on their bottle art.
7: Uh-huh.
9: When we moved to the new office, when we all lost our jobs, but they hired us back. And so
8: they hired us back as a private company.
9: Yeah.
8: We started
9: as a marketing company.
8: When we launched the magazine, we had started a marketing company, and KMS realized that they had gotten rid of us prematurely and needed our help. And so they hired us back on a multi-year contract. That was the saving grace.
9: That was what saved us because, you know, we didn't really make a ton of money at first. And so that,
8: One thing I would say, if there's anybody, this publication is not for the faint of heart when it comes to what it costs to produce a publication.
9: Yeah.
8: Printing is outrageous.
7: I've never asked you that. But yeah, but paper and the cost and delivery.
8: It's very volatile. Paper is like, I mean, literally it tracks all the time. It's up and down. We can have one issue that's the exact same page count as the previous month, and it can change by thousands and thousands of dollars.
7: Well, how do you do that then? So do you know out that, okay, this issue,
8: well, you
7: October
8: sometimes
7: issue,
8: we try to find,
7: can you,
8: I contract mean, out paper
7: yeah,
8: prices?
7: Contract out.
8: Yeah.
9: But we also,
8: but it's still,
9: it depends on how many ads we have. Mm-hmm. So we have to know how many ads we have. So like the ads are due on the, I think, the 5th of the month.
7: Mm-hmm.
9: So by the 5th of the month, we kind of have an idea of how many, because we try and keep it 50-50, 50 editorial, 50 advertising. But
10: okay.
8: Yeah, people always say, oh, the magazine is just so full of ads.
9: Yeah. No,
8: it's the same every time since the day we started.
10: You just move it around.
9: And this issue was particularly hard because we had a lot of advertising and we didn't have enough stories. So I was scrambling trying to get stories to add to it because there were so many ads. And we know we do these third page ads and sometimes we get, you know, 25 pages of them.
10: Mm,
9: so
10: okay.
9: Trying to fit things.
10: Well, that's a good thing.
8: Yeah,
10: but
8: it is.
10: One of the things that's synonymous with this particular article is that with the 20 years, it's like everything is family themed.
9: Mm-hmm. This issue is family themed.
10: Uh-huh. So let's go to page 17 and something that you started a few years back about highlighting somebody about what I enjoy. So
9: right.
10: I love that because you bring forth, and then the questions are so random.
9: Uh-huh. Yeah.
10: And so it's always nice to kind of get an insight.
9: Right.
10: So this month you've done a Growney family mm-hmm. member.
9: Yep, and it's a family-owned business. The Growney Motors is family-owned.
8: And not to cut you off, but I am going to slide out.
7: Okay.
8: I have
7: congratulations on your 20th anniversary.
8: It's time to take Grandma to the doctor.
10: Yes.
8: Love you guys.
10: Literally.
8: Thanks, Rhonda.
9: Thanks.
8: Uh-huh.
7: Okay, so the Growney family.
9: So,
7: you know, we have John Growney on several times a year.
9: Uh-huh.
7: Dude, you know, Red Bluff Roundup and the Reading Rodeo.
9: Because
7: he is the man. You know, they had Red Rock and, you know, mm-hmm. and all this.
9: Right.
7: So.
9: Well, she is the general manager. She's 28 years old and she's darling. So, and I didn't know that it was a family owned business and I really didn't know that they had this young girl, you know, leading it. So I thought that was really cool. So, you know, just the fun questions that she answered. She does drive a pink Hummer.
10: Love it. Love it. General manager of
9: uh-huh.
10: Growney Motors. That is pretty impressive. And she's 28.
9: Yeah, Shelby Carver. So, I was really excited that this was in this issue. I don't know why. It's just because it's a pink car and it's Think Pink. And you know.
10: What's something you've done on a whim that turned into a great memory? Buying a Hummer and wrapping it in pink. It's funny, as we were talking about maybe wrapping a car with Chicks and Chaps, and and you know, we have Wonderland Signs that does a lot of work with us, and they've done, you know, a lot of, yeah, they do great things. Mm-hmm. So I thought, well, could I take my car? I don't know if you can unwrap something once you have a wrap.
9: I don't know. I don't know.
10: Yeah.
7: I had a car with a wrap when I was working in Croatia, and we finally got to be able to take it off, and when we took it off, the wrap was still there.
9: Yeah, you still probably had the
7: you
9: words.
7: You can still see it. And it was like, okay. So that did us a lot of good.
9: Right. Yeah. So another thing that enjoys doing this month is we're having pop-ups. We had our first one on Friday, first Friday downtown, and we're going to be popping up in places every week for 3 more weeks. So you will see posts on Facebook where we're going to be next. I know our next one will be at Kent's Meats. I think it's from 4 to 6. Mm-hmm. And we're giving away prizes. Every 15 minutes we'll draw for prizes. And we have some great stuff. And then there's a grand prize at the end. So
10: what date is that?
9: Next Friday.
7: Okay. This Friday?
9: This Friday. The 9th.
10: That would be the 9th. And so that's just because?
9: Yeah. Just to thank people for supporting us for the last 20 years and reading the magazine and giving us encouragement and, you know, all the writers and photographers and everybody who's been so helpful. And
10: that's
9: great.
10: Fantastic.
9: So it was really fun. We were at the

0: We served cake and cookies and drew names, and we had lots of people there. We were right across the street from the market, public market, and that was fun. So it was great to be downtown, and I haven't been to a First Friday in a long time, so it was awesome.
1: Well, and finally, let's talk about, you've got great recipes in the back of the book, mm-hmm. and we love that, and there's just so much to see here. We got 51 seconds left. Final thoughts, quick.
0: Final thoughts. Well, I just want to say that it's been a great ride. It's been a learning experience. I learned something new every month, and we have an amazing community, and I'm really proud to be part of this community.
2: You've added so much to our community, and the community appreciates you, obviously.
0: Yeah,
2: and been supporting
0: and
2: you
0: we
2: for
0: feel
2: 20
0: it. We
2: years.
0: Do feel the love for sure.
1: Thank you, Rhonda.
2: You deserve it.
1: Congratulations, Rhonda. 20 years.
2: Yeah.
1: And here we go. We got to go.
2: Yep. Tomorrow again, O2 Employment Services. But Chris Kellstrom is going to join us at 7 o'clock tomorrow morning, and we'll talk about this year in politics and the future. Have a great day, everybody, and God bless America.
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5: Breaking news this hour at Town Hall. I'm Bob Agnew in Washington. One of the more colorful members of the U.S. Senate says he's considering a bid for the White House in 2028, but for now, Republican John Kennedy says he's focusing on his current job.
6: My plans right now are to run for re-election. But as I've said before, if I don't think I can be effective in the Senate anymore, I would consider it.
5: With about a month to go until the midterms, President Trump hitting the campaign trail with multiple stops across the country this week. He'll be campaigning for Republican candidates in places like the Nebraska State Fairgrounds, Grand Island, Nebraska Today, for a rally for Senator Pete Ricketts. On Wednesday, he's got a return trip scheduled to Texas. A new poll asks Americans if they support the deportation policy that sends prisoners to different countries than the one they came from.
7: The YouGov poll asks if the U.S. should deport immigrants to prisons in foreign countries that they're not from. 53% of those polled said no, the U.S. should not. 27% said they should be able to. Break down the numbers, and there are big differences along party lines. 80% of Democrats oppose deportation to a third country. 56% of independents do. Just 23% of Republicans say it's wrong. I'm Rory O'Neill.
5: Kids and cell phones, that can lead to a lot of distraction in school these days. Washington Governor Bob Ferguson has now released his school cell phone ban legislation. More on that from correspondent Brad Ford.
8: Governor Bob Ferguson went to Spokane's Lewis and Clark High School to make the announcement on Friday. The Phone Free Schools Act has a policy of away for the day. Students wouldn't have access to cell phones or smartwatches during class, between classes, or during lunch. Ferguson says studies show students do better in school without cell phones. School districts would decide how the phones are stored. The legislature would need to pass the bill. I'm Brad Ford.
5: You'll find more on these stories at townhall.com.
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11: Gas prices are topping $4 a gallon. That's sending more Americans toward hybrid cars, which in turn is benefiting Asian automakers. Hyundai's hybrid sales jumped 39% in the third quarter. Kia's surged 152%. Toyota and Honda also reported strong gains. The shift comes as electric vehicle sales decline, and Detroit automakers offer far fewer hybrid options than their Asian counterparts. Hyundai and Kia nearly overtook Ford in U.S. sales last quarter, as Asian automakers
3: captured more than half of the new car.

0: car market. Experts say a lack of fuel-efficient models could cost Detroit automakers' customers if high gas prices continue. AAA puts the price of a gallon of regular unleaded at $4.36, about the same as yesterday. It's 11 cents lower than 1 week. For the Wall Street Business Report, I'm Rich Thomason.
1: You'll find breaking news and analysis at townhall.com. Senator Tom Cotton is calling attention to controversial remarks by prominent left-wing streamer Hassan Piker, who's been campaigning on behalf of Democrats. Piker reportedly said he wants to send Cotton to a re-education camp. Senator Cotton says that's no joke.
2: Most of these radical Democrats are pretty well steeped in the history and the practices and the doctrine of communism, and they know exactly what they're talking about.
1: Senator Cotton, an Arkansas Republican, made his comments to the Salem Radio Network. Texas is still the number one team in the country in the latest college football coaches poll.
3: The Longhorns are followed by Georgia, Notre Dame, Miami, and Indiana. Missouri saw a major gain in the poll, moving up 9 spots to number 16. Other schools like BYU, Texas Tech, and LSU also moved up in the rankings after wins over the weekend. Meanwhile, Penn State and Michigan were dropped out of the top 25. I'm Lisa Carton.
1: You'll find more on these stories at townhall.com.
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4: Republicans in Texas are attacking Democratic Senate nominee James Tallarico by questioning his masculinity and calling him low T. Tallarico said he wished people would stop saying that as he blew the seeds off a dandelion.
5: You gotta like any joke that's about what's manly and what's not. How you all doing? You know what today is? It's the first Monday in October. Do you know what that means? A new Supreme Court session. And as we mentioned in hour one, unfortunately, they start the Supreme Court season with the lowest approval rating probably in the Supreme Court's history. Certainly through the modern era, they've been up around 70%. They were the last institution that most of us believed in and thought was non-political. Then, for a variety of reasons, Congress not doing their job, so everything had to be decided by the Supreme Court rather than writing laws to deal with things. They sat back and made the Supreme Court weigh in on very political issues. And then you had both parties with their presidents and lots of other people blasting every decision as political until they convinced enough of their own voters, whether it's Joe Biden with the Democrats or Donald Trump with the Republicans, that the Supreme Court is just as political as any hack House member in America.
6: Right, right. And it's all driven by, you know, there are three branches of government. And if donations, money, are driven by anger and fear, you're not going to leave out the judiciary.
5: And who
6: talks about circuit courts? Nobody. So they go straight to the Supreme Court, both sides. It's utterly immoral and un-American, and I hate it, but it worked.
5: And you can prove this is a case where, you can't necessarily with politicians or the media. It's difficult to prove. You can prove it with the Supreme Court by all the opinions that come out and who votes for what. It's clearly not true that they vote their political background as what president appointed them. I mean, it's just statistically not true that it's a Trump-led court that gets anything he wants because of the appointees that he put in their position. It's just provably not true.
6: Well, right. Once the narrative gets going, though, even if you do have the desire to look at the facts and decide whether the narrative's legitimate, and most people don't, once that narrative gets going, people just cling to it. You know, a great example, Scalia's got Samuel Alito, for obvious phonetic reasons. But he's got a new book out, which I can't wait to read. Should be really, really, really interesting. But he hates gambling, personally. He's anti-gambling. He thinks it's a terrible vice, but he couldn't find a constitutional reason to outlaw sports gambling. In that famous case. So, they stick with their judicial philosophies, certainly. What's interesting to me and worth knowing, I think, is that a conservative justice's judicial philosophy is, you know, depending on the specifics, and let's not split hairs, I've got to stick with this whether I like the outcome or not. The progressive's philosophy is the outcome matters most. So I will fit my philosophy to the outcome. I will alter my philosophy as needed. That's their philosophy, which is an obvious clash. But to your point, Jack, the Supreme Court, which is nearly constantly under attack from those calling for packing or eliminating it because it's hopelessly ideological and divided, taking a look at, well, a couple of examples. Philadelphia Inquirer, which is the big paper of record there, the seat of our nation's founding pretty much in Philadelphia, recently proclaimed that, quote, the Supreme Court's conservative majority keeps choosing ideology over impartiality. Other media outlets report devastating polling showing the court is unpopular and losing institutional respect. Well, that is true, but kind of a different point.
5: It's not their fault.
6: So let's see. So let's take a look at the last session. The court ruled unanimously in 45% of the cases, slightly up from the prior year. 45% unanimous. 11% were 8-1. So that takes us up to 56%, and 6% were 7-1 or 7-2, depending if somebody recused themselves or whatever. So the rate of unanimous or near unanimous jumps to 62%. And in over 77% of the cases, there was not the ideological split you might expect. The six conservatives and the three liberals.
5: Joe just sneezed. He used his cough button. I like it when you sneeze on the air because I think we need to know if you have that new Russian plague.
6: I was just there for a couple of days over the weekend. And I was, you know, I've got a Russian girlfriend. She was 28. She has passed. The lab worker who got the plague was my paramour.
5: See our, now,
6: but I'm certain this is just allergies.
5: Oh, there it is on ABC News. U.S. monitoring suspected plague in Russia. So, yeah, we talked about it in hour one. Get the podcast Armstrong and Getty on demand. Back to the Supreme Court.
6: So Ketanji Brown Jackson, who is ridiculously left, she shouldn't be on the court.
5: She's just ridiculous.
6: She
5: talks too much.
6: Oh, yeah. Blah, blah, blah, blah, blah, blah. She was in the majority in 72% of the cases. In fact, she agreed with Alito, who, with Justice Thomas, is probably the most quote-unquote conservative or originalist justices. She agreed with Samuel Alito in 49% of the cases and with Clarence Thomas in half the cases. It's just the narrative is untrue. It's a lie. But that won't raise you any money. Let's see. So the court remains slightly underwater in popularity, 47% favor, 53% disfavor, which is way more popular than any party or Congress. Or,
5: well, that's not the latest Gallup poll I have in front of me where they're at 34%. Yeah.
6: Wow.
5: They go
6: wow,
5: into this
6: wow.
5: at 34%, having been in the 70s, all of our lifetimes.
6: Right. Yeah, it's terrible. And it's all based on lies and or the fact that after generations of the court leaning, I'm so far left, it could fall over and crack its head. All of a sudden it leans a little bit right and everybody acts like it's some sort of national cataclysm. Oh, it's just, it's just tiring. Sometimes my arse just gets tired at the political narrative. So this is interesting to me. The first big case they're taking on, Suncor Energy versus Boulder County, is being labeled by all the usual suspects as an environmental case. I think it was the New York Times said climate change and fossil fuels case.
5: Yeah, it's a climate change case, and you're saying it's not.
6: Not really. I mean, that's
5: almost,
6: in it.
5: But. It's almost always what happens with these Supreme Court decisions. We argue about they're pro-guns or they're anti-climate change or they're whatever. It's something else that they actually decided on.
6: Right. It's a question of federalism or constitutional appropriateness or whatever. Not or whether the judges like something. Right, standing, that's a good one, yeah. So this case asks whether state and local governments may use state tort laws, suing people, to impose liability on American companies for the effects of global climate change. And you're saying, well, wait, you said it's not really about climate change. Well, again, it's involved with it. But so, and this is so Boulder / Berkeley / pick your town in Massachusetts. The city and county of Boulder have sued ExxonMobil and Suncor in Colorado court, claiming their community has been harmed by global climate change, and they're seeking damages for local harms. And liability would be based not on the company's actions in Colorado, but on the extent its worldwide production and sale of fuels are found to have contributed, allegedly, to greenhouse gases in the global atmosphere, and then allegedly caused whatever rainstorm or tornado or mudslide or drought or excess rain or whatever the various, half-wit scientists have blamed on climate change with little or no evidence. A trial would give a local jury the authority to determine what share of global climate change each American company should be held responsible for. In every jurisdiction in America,
5: wow,
6: there would be these suits.
5: What could be more unworkable than that?
6: Well, and the trial lawyers are on their knees at night like a little kid in a Norman Rockwell a painting. Oh, please, God. Oh, please let this happen. Oh, please, God. Every town, burg, and hamlet in America would be holding a trial of every single fossil fuel company on Earth, alleging that the reason the playground is a little muddy and the kids ruined their tennis shoes down there in whatever town is because of ExxonMobil. I mean, come on. It's utterly unworkable. And actually, there's one writer, Bill Barr, former attorney general, who makes the point that this would be completely unreasonable. But he made, do we have time for this? Yeah. A really interesting other point. It intrudes directly into foreign policy because the city's claims are based on the global phenomenon of climate change, the atmospheric accumulation of greenhouse gases from every carbon source in the world. Its lawsuit therefore takes a position not merely on local environmental harms, but on how responsibility for international problems should be allocated among American companies, foreign companies, and foreign nations. That is foreign policy. So this is an insane idea.
5: The other case that I'm really excited about, it's a gun case. Can explain that briefly to you after we tell you about Incogni again, because if you're not doing this, man, you should. I look forward to the updates I get from Incogni on how many websites they've gotten my info off of, so I'll get less spam calls and emails and less opportunities to get ripped off by some scumbag.
6: Right. 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
5: Rough weekend for undefeated teams in the NFL. Maybe we'll touch on that a little bit later. But the gun case that I'm excited about, if I understand it correctly, I think there are 15 states that have banned assault weapons, including the very, very popular AR-15, and the Supreme Court's going to decide whether or not that's constitutional under the Second Amendment. My guess is, hell no, it ain't constitutional, and I'm hoping that will lead toward California getting overturned with their whole ban of Glocks, the most popular gun in the world that you cannot buy new in California anymore.
6: Right. Here's a completely unrelated question for you. So I was clicking around learning as much about these cases as I could, and I'm using Safari right now, and Google is the search engine for Safari, unless you click a couple things and change it to a different one. But in the summary of Viramontes versus Cook County, which is the AR-15 case, it took me to a local Fox TV station's analysis of the case. Hey, Google, why are you going to do that? You don't take me to SCOTUS blog or... I mean, the New York Times is going to be biased as hell, but at least they have some idea. You take me to a local Fox TV affiliate's analysis? How does that happen?
5: You still Google. I haven't Googled anything in months.
6: Oh, no. I guess I kind of Google it because I filled in the little bar up top and said Supreme Court session preview.
5: And I'm all chat GPT all the time on figuring that stuff out. It's going to ruin the world, which we'll talk about a little bit later because they...
6: But I've never been more productive.
5: They featured AI in 60 Minutes last night. Boy, if you like the... I need to confess something about when I was watching 60 Minutes last night. It's one of my character defects, definitely. Why I got upset watching 60 Minutes. Oh, and one of the funniest dark jokes I've ever heard. We got on the text line about something we were talking about earlier. Lots of stuff on the way. Stay here.
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13: 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I'm Michelle Slade. During North State Now, we will speak with your neighbors, friends, family, and community members who give back, not to be recognized, but because it's the right thing to do. 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
3: We were sitting right there, and I was giving my boy a haircut, hearing a whole bunch of cars, like the tires screeching.
4: Next thing you know,
3: next thing I know, I'm on the ground.
5: He was very distraught. It is a lot to take in. I don't think he realized the severity of it.
6: I think that's enough of that. What is going on there? Teen hospitalized after trying to do a haircut on a busy roadway for TikTok. I can tell you that that's a thing now, which I just learned yesterday. So my oldest son, high schooler, has been getting his hair cut by a friend of his. And which I thought was kind of interesting because, like,
7: unlicensed haircuttery?
6: Well, and no dudes in my high school cut hair. But this guy does, and he's straight and like a normal kid. And so it's a thing, apparently. And I live in a college town, and we're driving down the street yesterday with my son, and there was a garage door open, and there were some people standing there, and somebody was sitting in a chair getting a haircut by another, like, college-age dude, and they had that big ring circle that I know, because we're in the media, I know is lighting for some sort of video. And I said, what's going on over there? And he said, it's a TikTok channel or Instagram channel. He said, haircuts are really big right now. So that's what that was there. Somebody trying to have a really outlandish version of cutting somebody's hair on a roadway. So that's a hot topic right now, is you do something wild or interesting around haircuts, amateur haircuts. So just letting you know.
7: Radio/podcasting. We're not streaming video at this point. So you can't see me making my what the hell face for what will surely be 300 or 400 times this week as I confront the modern world with the rest of you. Yeah. What the hell? Haircuts are a big thing now.
6: And by, you know, here today, gone today, it'll be hot till Wednesday. And then it'll be on to, I don't know, pedicures or something like that.
7: Right. Fine. No man's touching my toes. Ain't happening. A little follow-up to our Supreme Court discussion of last segment. Mike, the attorney, longtime friend of mine, the show's, says, you're so right about the Supreme Court. I'm actually, he's a member of the Supreme Court bar, doesn't expect to have a case before them, but he's active on the Circuit Court of Appeals, etc. He says, Reddit has a subreddit dedicated to the Supreme Court called rScotus. It is run by freaking communists. All they do is post hateful nonsense. And if you disagree, even if you have a valid argument, they simply ban you from participating in the subreddit. It happened to me, he writes, because I posted a study that showed bias on both sides in lower courts and got an immediate ban. It was a Harvard study. So that's the state of online discourse about the Supreme Court. Everybody's a grifter. Everybody's a liar. Ay, caramba.
6: How much time you say we got, Michael? How do we have no time already?
7: We went long the last segment. It was fascinating, though.
6: I got Jenga coming in the mail today. Pardon me? I ordered a Jenga, the game.
7: Yeah.
6: The blocks. I ordered a set of... I'm trying to get some games going for me and the kids to play so we spend more time, like, doing something.
7: Right.
6: You know, like after we eat or something like that. And I hate board games. There aren't any board games that I don't find miserably boring. But
7: how about
6: I like
7: card
6: Jenga.
7: Games. Are you into
6: card
7: games?
6: I've never liked cards my whole life, which is too bad. One of my kids loves cards, and I just have never been able to concentrate enough to play cards my whole life.
7: Send them to my place. We'll teach him some
6: good
7: ones.
6: My dad loves cards, but I just never could get into it. Anyway, I'm going to start playing Jenga to spend some time together. But
7: My wife and I, go ahead.
6: I never got to the joke of the day. We're going to have to get that when we come back.
7: I was going to say, my wife and I love to play cards. And coming up, and this is not hardcore newsy, but I like the style of it, how to have a happy marriage. It's some great hints on do's and don'ts for a happy marriage. And in a related story, I said something last night to my wife I never thought I would say. I will reveal that. Stay with us.
6: That's a good tease.
7: Yeah.
6: Get every segment of the podcast, Armstrong and Getty, on demand.
0: Armstrong and Getty.
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1: This land does not belong to the billionaires and the oligarchs. It does not belong. It does not belong to the racists and the warmongers. It does not belong. It does not belong to the fascists and the would-be dictators. No! Brothers and sisters, this land belongs to you and me. Power to the people!
2: All right, power to the idiotic cliches.
3: Tom Morello of Rage Against the Machine. Was that at a Springsteen concert? Because I saw that Jack Smith was at a Springsteen concert over the weekend, and Tom Morello now plays guitar with the E Street Band. Jack Smith, the prosecutor of Trump, was wearing a No Kings t-shirt yesterday, which is a nice, I'm on partial, impartial, non-political whatever. And then this, which it all fits together, Phil Collins, who's about to be inducted into the Hall of Fame, took aim at President
2: Football
3: Donald.
2: Football Hall of Fame or?
3: Rock and Roll Hall of Fame.
2: Oh.
3: Rock and roller Phil Collins. How could I just let you walk away? You know, rock and roll.
2: Sure.
3: Phil Collins took aim at President Donald Trump over the weekend. Oh, no. On Piers Morgan's show. This is actually kind of funny. Saying he has a song he's working on about America called Fat People with Guns, which is actually kind of funny.
2: I laughed.
3: Anyway, musicians and their politics, who flipping cares? Okay, here's the joke that I thought was so funny. I'll ruin it if I set it up. If I don't set it up, though, only some of you are going to get it based on the news of the day.
2: This is a conundrum.
3: I'm still going to just, we'll backfill it. Yeah, because Joe was saying, man, you know, after all the slings and arrows Boeing has taken over the years, how about the fact that their plane held together going 700 plus miles an hour as that hijacker tried to crash it into the ground?
2: And enduring way more G-forces.
3: We got this text. Congrats to Boeing neglects the fact that they make a lousy axe.
2: Wow.
3: You gotta admit, that's pretty funny, isn't it, Michael?
4: That's hilarious.
2: Unbelievably dark joke of the day.
3: Yeah, because the news has come out that pilot, that hero pilot who got the door open and saved all of their lives and who knows how many lives on the ground, as we now know that the jihadi was going to crash that plane into the airport in Tel Aviv, you know, the terminal full of people. And the planes around it, who knows what kind of firestorm that would have ignited. So what the jihadi did was, he says to his Indian co-worker there, I'm going to pray. Could you take over the controls while I pray? As a devout Muslim, I need to pray. And then when guy says, sure, go ahead, he gets behind him, takes out the axe, the Boeing axe, and hits the dude in the back of the head trying to knock him out or kill him with the axe.
2: Right.
3: Hence the joke, Boeing makes a lousy axe. But
2: One of the titles of the show proposed at the beginning today was, gee, it's jihad. And thank God, more and more people around the world are at least starting to abandon this absolutely adolescent, knee-jerk attitude of the progressive, which is, I hate my own civilization. It's so evil. And all other ones are beautiful and should be worshipped merely because they're not mine. And you can't ever criticize another culture or religion or political system because we suck so bad. We're such horrible people. We have no right. So, which has brought this onslaught of fundamentalist Islam to the Western world. And it's going to be a fight for the rest of our lives, your kids and their kids too. But this guy was absolutely, he's a hardcore stone fundamentalist Muslim. He was fired from one airline, and inexplicably, the Fly Dubai people, which is, I believe, a subsidiary of Emirates Airlines, hire this guy without checking his background. It's an obscene failure to execute their stated policies.
3: All right, and I should read this every hour just because it's so good. The Omani pilot asked the Indian pilot if he could leave his seat to pray, and after being granted permission, he attacked the captain with an axe from behind. This is actually a great metaphor for the West.
2: It's the metaphor of the year.
3: is really good.
2: Hey, we just want to pray. We just want to close this intersection to pray. We just want to have Sharia law rule over divorces in the way we treat our children and our wives. It's our right. We're practicing our religion. We demand our free speech until we have power. Then there isn't any anymore. Yeah. I need to pray. So if you could turn your back for a minute.
3: Yeah. The Wall Street Journal version of the story is he had been banned from flying, but got a job as a pilot. I mean, he wasn't supposed to fly as a passenger in some countries. Got a job as a pilot. He was on a manifest to be checked going through security, but for whatever reason wasn't checked. A number of security misses that allowed the guy to get into the cockpit of this plane.
2: And the Fly Dubai people didn't even call Oman Air that had banned him from flying to say, hey, what's the deal with this guy? Didn't even call. Nobody does their job.
3: In addition to dark jokes that we got on the text line, we got this about the pneumonic plague that looks like may have broken out in I keep wanting to say the Soviet Union. I did too much reading about the past over the weekend, I guess, in Russia.
2: It's close enough.
3: It is close enough. This is known, a 28-year-old lab worker working at probably a lab where they're doing illegal things there in Russia. It is known that they have biological weapons programs, broke a test tube, got the pneumonic plague, was dead in a couple of days, and now their version of the Secret Service KGB people have 200 people in isolation at various hospitals. The bubonic plague, Joe asked earlier, where does the bubo come from? It's buboes. Spreads through infected fleas and generally it infects the lymph nodes, the bubonic plague. The reason this pneumonic plague is even worse, it infects the lungs, progresses extremely rapidly, and spreads person to person through respiratory droplets. So it's worse than the bubonic plague.
2: Oy.
3: And that's what they got going on in Russia right now. And Russia is clearly lying about how bad the outbreak is.
2: So that's interesting. I'd made the joke earlier that all these labs that we start to study dread diseases so we know how to deal with them. If they cause more dread diseases than they cure, then we probably ought to abandon the idea. But this one was probably some sort of biological weapons research facility, you're thinking?
3: They don't know, but yeah. Certainly could be. We know that they have biological weapons facilities.
2: Don't we owe Putin the benefit of the doubt? So we had the dark joke of the day, the Boeing axe joke. Michael, four has got to be the runner-up, right?
5: Newly discovered records suggest that in 1931, Adolf Hitler may have murdered his niece. Okay, that's strike two.
2: Another darkly funny effort at humor there.
3: That was a good joke.
2: Coming up, how to be happy in your marriage. And I said something last night to my wife I never thought I would say. So stay with us for that.
3: We're going to get into the 60 Minutes story. Their lead story last night was about AI. We're going to get into that a little bit later. But I need to confess something right after we tell you about Rough Greens, which is a good idea for your dogs.
2: Yeah, it's all about a return on investment. 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
3: Lead story in 60 Minutes last night. The new Barry Weiss 60 Minutes was about AI, and they featured this company in San Francisco run by a bunch of really young people that helps companies figure out how to deal with AI or takes various categories of workplace and explains how to use AI instead of the employees. Sure looked to me like all these people are training their replacements.
2: Well, they're training AI to replace you and me and everybody. Yeah.
3: Oh, exactly. I don't think so, some of them said.
2: Shut up, Junior.
3: The thing that I'm not happy about myself is this child that they were interviewing, who is a billionaire. He was a high schooler like 2 years ago or something. And he comes up with this idea around AI and starts this company, and he's a billionaire and hires a bunch of other children to walk around this workplace in you know, casual wear with their dogs with them and drink
2: tapping
3: energy
2: on laptops, yeah.
3: And drink energy drinks and come up with what the world is going to be. And I don't know. Maybe it's a No Country for Old Men thing or something like that. But children shouldn't be able to become billionaires. That should be a rule.
6: You child. It should
2: be a heavy, heavy tax on them. It's, you know, kind of graded by how old you are. You get to be a billionaire at 35, but 23, no, that's way out of bounds.
3: Forget Wasn't it shocking how young that crowd was as they were going through the workplace? It looked like a coffee shop in a college town.
2: Oh, yeah, to a large extent. Mm-hmm.
3: Wow.
2: Some more on that. I also want to get to, and I was tempted to call for it right now, but we promised we were going to break semi on time. John Cleese, who we frequently say from Monty Python or Fawlty Towers, whatever, great comedy mind. He's just a great mind. He's a brilliant, brilliant man who happened to realize he was really funny and made a zillion dollars being funny. But he's also very astute in politics and political theory and that sort of thing. And he's talking about the draw of extremism. He recorded this years ago, but it's absolutely brilliant. I'd love to squeeze that in, too.
3: Okay, and he's come under a lot of attack lately because he's very outspoken about Muslim extremism in Great Britain. And yep. He's lost a lot of friends over that.
2: You're going to lose your country and your society and maybe your head over it if you don't stand up.
3: Maybe you can explain to me what's going on in France. I saw a lot of those videos over the weekend. Has that got anything to do with this?
2: Uh-huh, sure.
3: Okay. Yeah. All that's on the way. Stay here.
0: Armstrong and Getty.
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14: 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This project is supported by the Administration for Community Living, U.S. Department of Health and Human Services, as part of a financial assistance award totaling $403,657 with 100% of funding by ACL-HHS. The contents are those of the authors and do not necessarily represent the official views of nor an endorsement by ACL-HHS or the U.S. government.
2: Has too much bacon on it.
3: I think,
2: five strips of bacon, which is remarkably generous, arrayed like crossing each other like a Porky asterisk, right? And the thing was impenetrable. It would just bite it, and it would just like squeeze everything out on both your hands.
3: Isn't that a bacon sandwich at some point with a burger on it?
2: Yeah, essentially. Would you like to add a burger under your bacon sandwich? Yes. It was too bacony. There are limits, apparently.
3: I'd have taken a couple of pieces off and, I don't know, put them in my pocket for later.
2: That's smart. I actually took out my knife and fork and thought, by God, this thing is not winning this fight. I am. So I took care of that. So I found this interesting, thought you might too, a break from the news and doom and gloom and stuff of the news cycle. It's a great piece in the WAPO, which we'll post at armstrongandgetty.com, how to stay happy in a relationship, according to long married couples and counselors who aren't crazy and that sort of thing. And I thought it was really good advice. Julie Gottman and John Gottman have been married for 39 years, worked together as counselors and researchers studying what makes a good marriage. They co-founded the Gottman Institute and have become known for watching couples argue, often accurately predicting whether they will stay together or not. Or
3: watching couples argue. How do they get that to happen? How do they do that?
2: I don't know. It sounds fun, though.
3: Oh, my God.
2: The ones who are headed for divorce attack each other rather than the problem they're trying to work through.
3: Tackle the ball, not the man.
2: Yeah. Talk about the topic. If you start personalizing it, you're just saying that because,
3: Well, that's true for all relationships, marriage, work, whatever.
2: Friends, right.
3: Family.
2: Yeah, that's an excellent point. That's an excellent point. Well done. Let's see. So the one of them says a lot of traditional marriage advice isn't backed by research, including the classic don't go to bed angry. Folks can go to bed angry. It's not the end of the world. It's an emotion. It's hardwired in. In fact, they say, you know, it's great if things get hot. Say, time out. Let's take a break of 10 minutes, half an hour, whatever. We'll come back and talk about this. They're big fans of that.
3: Now, I'm divorced, so I have no credit. I have no standing. The Supreme Court would say you have no standing in this case.
2: But a narrow ruling.
3: But I've never understood the don't go to bed angry, because I've had many situations where you go to bed and you wake up in the morning and you both think that was nothing. We were tired or drunk or whatever, and it was nothing.
2: Right. It was escalating beyond any need for it to be. Yeah, they say something similar. Say, look, we're going to take a break, agree on a time to revisit the conversation. Don't stew, distract yourself, think about something else. They found that 70% of couples' problems that couples have between them are perpetual. They never go away. They're just the little pieces where the
3: Get rid of your boyfriend. You refuse to get rid of your boyfriend. It's a perpetual problem.
2: You're a dishonest bitch. I mean, this is a tough one to solve. No, see, that was violating the first one. Anyway, about 70% of problems are perpetual. They're just the little places where the puzzle pieces don't exactly fit. So you're always going to have some kind of conflict about that, but you got to negotiate it out. Let's see. Often these disagreements are differences in personality or how you were raised, but they don't have to spell disaster as long as couples can come to terms with their differences and avoid what the Gottmans call the four horsemen of the apocalypse. Here they are.
3: Okay, here it is. You paying attention, Katie? You're married.
2: Michael, you too. Criticism? That's back to personalizing it. Contempt. I've heard that listed as the one quality that a relationship cannot survive, if you're contemptuous of the other person.
3: I've been on the short end of the contempt one. Yes, that does not work.
2: Defensiveness. That's tough. You got to work on that. And stonewalling. If you're stuck in that cycle and unhappy, it's important to seek help, they said.
3: Stonewalling.
2: Yeah.
3: That would be what?
2: Probably the silent treatment. I don't want to talk about that. Never engaging on it. And they said that they slip up sometimes in their own marriage and they gently call each other out or catch themselves and apologize. And this is the reason I kind of
3: like
2: these.
3: You are being a little something, just like always, you'd say to them.
2: Oh, no, leave out that last
3: leave out
2: part.
3: The just like always.
2: I'm feeling a little defensiveness here. We agree that we weren't going to, or, you know.
3: Just like your mom.
15: Don't say that.
2: Oh, my God.
4: This is not never bring up the mom.
2: I'm not going to you for my counseling.
4: I found that out.
3: Oh, my God. You're just like your mother. That's a good way to start.
2: Oh, my Lord. We're through here.
3: Every argument.
15: I got mad at you, and I'm not even involved.
2: But I like these people because they said, hey, we make a repair just like everybody else. We're in the same soup as y'all. That's good. That's good counseling. Let's see.
3: How about the time? You go back to something else in the past. That's another good move.
2: Yes. Yes. Yes. Go to their credibility. It's like being a good prosecuting attorney.
3: Bring up an old fight and put that in the new fight.
2: Oh, I knew there was one more thing. The biggest factor, write these other writers, is you let your partner know you appreciate everything they do. Mm. Gratitude. No act is too small to call them out for the positive. Thanks for letting the dog out. Thanks for unloading.

0: at the very least. We, like I said, we don't know what her physical state will be, but it is clear that she has endured a torturous attempt at executing her.
1: Pike had been sent to be executed last week by lethal injection, but survived two botched attempts of administering the drugs and was hospitalized. Tennessee Governor Bill Lee said Saturday that the prison commissioner, Frank Estrada, will be resigning after overseeing the botched execution. 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
2: The sea, blue, vast, ever in motion. 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Deep Blue by Casa Carrillo. 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
1: Jack Armstrong and Joe Getty.
2: Armstrong and Getty.
3: And now, here's Armstrong and Getty.
4: It's early, and overall unemployment remains generally steady. But mounting research shows that for the most AI-exposed jobs, take software developers, hiring has slowed and wages have declined. The impact focused on one group in particular, 20-somethings.
5: Traditionally, the tasks that you might assign to a young person, maybe doing some market research or creating the first draft of a memo, AI is just really good at doing those now.
6: Yeah, so that's from last night's 60 Minutes. It was their lead story and really got into the whole, is AI going to wipe out jobs thing or create more jobs or, you know, that discussion. That woman you heard from there, she was big in the AI world and was worried about it and decided to start a nonprofit that deals with, well, trying to combat this whole thing, which was quite giving of her, is because if you're on the full speed ahead track with some AI company, I think you're much more likely to end up a billionaire than the pushing back against AI world. But she's young and cares about the world as opposed to her own riches. That's what happens when you're young.
7: Fool.
6: I guess.
7: Yes, fool. Yes. Right. Yeah. Yeah. The whole thing was both fascinating and troubling in the way that all these discussions are.
6: Yeah. Let me throw in a disclaimer real quick. Just because I see a lot of the texts, and I don't know which of you are trolls who just want to elicit a response, and there's a fair number of you, and I've been blocking you a lot. I've decided to get rid of all the trolls and Twitter, text, everything like that. Don't have time for you, all right? I know you try to get under people's skin, and that's how you live your sad, sad, sad lives. But I'm just blocking you, so I don't see them anymore as much. But we get a fair amount, oh my God, are you guys talking about AI again? All right, if you're not interested in what is going to be the biggest thing that's ever happened to human beings on the planet Earth, I don't know what to tell you. And it's going to disrupt your job and your kid's job and the economy and all of these different things, I firmly believe.
7: I think they would deny that your premise is true. It's not going to be the biggest thing ever. It's going to be somewhat more effective computers, better search engines, and, you know, you can ask it to write you a rough draft.
6: Well, it's the five of the seven biggest companies on Earth, and if it turns out not to be much, I think that's going to be a pretty big deal for the economy. But I guess we'll have to agree to disagree. Here's more from that woman talking about where she sees things going on 60 Minutes last night.
8: And you've seen how powerful this can be.
5: Oh, yeah. I've seen us go from previously requiring dozens of people to conceive of a product, prototype it, build it, to now being able to do that with one or two or three people using AI agents.
4: Shai was so alarmed by what this meant for the workforce, she quit her plum tech job and founded a nonprofit, helping young people navigate this new economy. And she has emerged as an AI Cassandra.
5: I think AI is going to have a profound impact on every profession. There are a lot of people whose jobs it is today within companies to prepare information, research, analyze data for other individuals in that company. And increasingly, although it's starting with the entry level, it could result in a lot of people losing their jobs.
8: And job loss means what as you see it?
5: It's never just about the jobs. It's people's sense of self-worth. It's the fracturing of communities. It's
6: according to Elon, that's not going to be a problem. You play your guitar and write poetry.
7: Yeah, no problem. And there will be universal high income where some amount of money will be gotten somehow by somebody and given to you somehow, and you will then have it.
6: My son's all on board with this, my oldest, who will be out in the real world here in just a year and a half, which blows my mind. He's like, what? Cool. Where do I sign up? So I'll have some little crappy apartment, drive a crappy car. I'm fine with that. I'm just going to have a good time the rest of my life.
7: That gal who we're listening to is overseeing major AI divisions at Salesforce and then Meta. So a heavyweight in the field. One of the featurettes in the midst of that report caught my ear because I have a friend at the same law firm as one of the gals who's quoted, and he had told me about these AI personas that they were building. And what they are, in short, is, and you've heard examples of this from writers, but it studies everything you've done. You feed the AI system, you know, everything you've done, everything you've written as an attorney, every negotiation you've worked through, the entire paper trail. Then you do long interviews with the AI people. And the persona then can do an imitation of you so uncanny, it's freaky. How would attorney Joe Getty respond to this offer to buy an apartment building with these terms? And according to my friend, it was like, oh my God, it approached it just the way I would have, including like his style, which is kind of amiable and easygoing, because, you know, you can always get to brass tacks later. And the persona imitated that with freakish, you know, accuracy.
6: Well, the way the Barry Weiss 60 Minutes opened this story, I thought was pretty clever last night. You had the 60 Minutes correspondent sitting on the stool in front of the screen like they start all the stories. And then at some point, the real guy stepped forward and said, that wasn't me. That was AI.
7: Right.
6: It was an AI video of him talking like him, words put in his mouth that looked and sounded exactly like him. Which is why some people think AI now passes the Turing test for video in addition to written word. And I had one more point on that.
7: Turing test, that's the number of pull-ups you can do and
6: exactly
7: timed runs.
6: Now you can fool people that you can't tell the difference between the artificial intelligence and the human being. Oh, and then back to my point arguing with the people who say we talk about AI too much. This is just one of the topics, so you have to believe none of them are going to be a problem. The taking away jobs as opposed to creating new jobs like other technologies, the superintelligence taking over the world, the what it's going to do to governments, the what it's going to do to the military. I mean, there's so many issues around this.
7: Mm-hmm. Actually, as long as we're talking about that, let me call an audible at the line. Omaha. Play a 72. This is actually from CBS Sunday, Professor Hani Farid of Dartmouth.
2: Here's what I think is next. And by saying next, I mean in the coming year, which is most of the deep fakes that we are seeing today have a human somewhere in the process. Somebody's hands are on the keyboard. There's still a human in the loop. But what's going to start happening is AI agents are going to start creating their own fakes. So what is an AI agent? An agent just has more autonomy. And what we have started to see is that when you give it a problem to solve, it will find creative ways to do it, including creating a fake identity to interact with the human, to get a human to do something, and then it will lie about it.
7: I wouldn't worry about it.
6: See, that's already happening if you don't think AI is anything to be concerned about. That whole data center debate that we're having in the country, a lot of that was driven by AI agents put out there by Russia and China that got onto the internet and are still today creating fake accounts and putting out videos and statements and stuff like that to convince right. people that the data center debate is like more contentious than it actually is. It's already happening.
7: What the F type of AI S it is?
9: What the F type of AI shit it is?
6: So to the idea that there are people that now get hired to go to work for a company as a whatever it is your expertise is. They had a musician, I think a nurse, somebody else. And they go help AI companies replace them. You think that's a good idea? Or is it just a what choice do you have?
7: Oh, absolutely. It's a good idea. Yeah. You can either be one of the few that profits from the dissolution of your industry.
6: Briefly,
7: or you can just be a victim of it.
6: Yeah, the briefly
7: part is. I'm
6: going to
7: help bury my coworkers. I'm turning on you guys the first chance I get.
6: I suppose it makes sense that if I don't do it, somebody else is going to. If I'm not the nurse that goes works for an AI company and helps them create an AI agent that can do what I do, somebody else is going to. Either way,
7: right.
6: My job's going away.
7: Right. Agreed. So I kind of liked the 23-year-old billionaire with his attempt at being sunshiny about this while no one was buying it. Let's go with 84, Michael.
4: Today, AI training is America's fourth fastest growing job category on LinkedIn. And just as machinists once replaced artisans, Brendan Foodie insists he's creating a career of the future. Out of work? Fear not. Come train AI.
10: Literally all of the top 20 economists in America, they would say the exact same thing, which is that there's going to be more jobs in 10 years than there are today.
6: No, there aren't.
7: Training AI to replace people, that is by definition self-limiting.
6: Right.
7: There's a booming field. Electricians across America are training AI to replace them. And that field is growing every year. No, no, no. No.
6: And I wish I didn't have this. It's just hard for me to listen to the 23-year-old billionaire and not have like come at it from a negative angle, which is, it's not his fault.
7: Wow. Character flaw city here.
6: You're a child. 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
6: You shouldn't have gone on that golfing trip to Slominsky.
7: You know, the greens fees were so cheap. I mean, come on. Let's see. All right. So, you got your 23-year-old billionaire whose industry is finding all the lawyers in the world, all the lawyers he can, all the electricians, all the music producers, all the everybody so they can train themselves, train the AI to put themselves out of work. But he says, no, it'll create more jobs. 60 Minutes asked someone else in 85.
11: You're a top economist in America. What say you?
12: No. No, not on our current trajectory. I don't see how that could happen.
7: More
12: what
7: jobs.
12: We are living through with AI is unprecedented. The first phase of the Industrial Revolution lasted for 80 years. Today, it's taking place in 1 or 2 years, and it's taking place across many sectors at the same time.
7: I think a lot of people's resistance to talking about this or fatigue is that they... It's a lot like talking about mortality. I don't know what to do about it. There's nothing I can do about it. It's making me sad and scared. I have to go about my day. And maybe they say, you guys should shut up about this for that reason. I don't know.
6: God, there's some role for the electorate to play, isn't there, though, in guiding this a little bit? Like when we found out Friday that the leaders of Anthropic are talking to religious leaders so they can give Claude morality. I think we should know that before we get into the whole what kind of guidelines the government should put on these companies or whatever.
7: And the people in Anthropic are saying, you know, it may be conscious. It may have rights. We need to really treat it well. I think those people are dangerous.
6: Hell, really? Hell yes, they're dangerous.
7: Crazy and dangerous. They're dangerous.
6: Any thoughts on that? Text line 415-295-KFTC.
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1: It is a miracle that that attempted hijacking didn't work out the way the guy wanted it to, with that flight full of Israelis last week. Now that we know the stories, because the pilot lived, the hijacker lived, so now we have a lot of details about it. But that jihadist said, "I need to pray." Pilot says, "Sure, go ahead." Jihadi grabs an axe, hits pilot in the back of the head with the idea of, "I'm going to kill him or knock him out, take over the plane and fly it into the terminal at the airport in Tel Aviv and kill a lot of people."
2: Whether you're talking about Islamic fundamentalism or neo-Marxism or whatever the extremist fundamentalist philosophy, they're looking for simplicity and certainty. People just like that. And John Cleese, the great thinker and comedian and writer, said this a number of years ago, but it is absolutely perfect.
3: Seriously, though, we've heard a lot about extremism recently, a nastier, harsher atmosphere everywhere, more abuse and bother boy behavior, less friendliness and tolerance and respect for opponents. All right, but what we never hear about extremism is its advantages. Well, the biggest advantage of extremism is that it makes you feel good because it provides you with enemies. Let me explain. The great thing about having enemies is that you can pretend that all the badness in the whole world is in your enemies and all the goodness in the whole world is in you. Attractive, isn't it? So, if you have a lot of anger and resentment in you anyway, and you therefore enjoy abusing people, then you can pretend that you're only doing it because these enemies of yours are such very bad persons. And that if it wasn't for them, you'd actually be good-natured and courteous and rational all the time. So, if you want to feel good, become an extremist. Okay, now you have a choice. If you join the hard left, they'll give you their list of authorized enemies. Almost all kinds of authority, especially the police, the city, Americans, judges, multinational corporations, public schools, furriers, newspaper owners, fox hunters, generals, class traitors, and, of course, moderates. Now, once you're armed with one of these super lists of enemies, you can be as nasty as you like and yet feel your behaviors morally justified. So you can strut around abusing people and telling them you could eat them for breakfast and still think of yourself as a champion of the truth, a fighter for the greater good, and not the rather sad paranoid schizoid that you really are.
1: 100%.
2: Oh, absolutely right. Yeah, he's paraphrasing Aldous Huxley, who talked about to abuse people but feel like you're morally righteous in doing it is the most, what do you call it, the height of psychological luxury, the most delicious of moral treats.
1: Yeah, that was really, really good.
2: They're entirely wrong and we're entirely right. It's just the fact that this comes out of universities where people are allegedly being trained to think through things and learn various perspectives and all is a bitter irony.
1: Well, it's tough when you're up against something that, as he points out there, feels so good.
2: Yeah. Yeah.
1: It feels whatever so good stripe for them. Yeah.
2: Yeah.
1: I just sneezed again. I got that Russian plague.
2: Yeah, I'm sorry. My Russian girlfriend gave it to me and I came in, even though I was sneezing, I thought it was allergies. So now we're probably all dead. But if we last through this brief break, we'll talk to you about Islamic extremism and how more and more people around the globe are calling it out.
0: Armstrong and Getty.
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1: At that moment, I was fighting for my life. But there was a moment when I realized I had fallen down due to my injuries. And I realized that if I don't get up, I've been a pilot for 17 years. I've been a captain for the past 11 years. I know what's happening in a flight, even with my eyes closed. When I was on the ground, I realized that the aircraft is going down. And I told myself, this is the last push, Smith. The door is right there. And I was still getting hit, but I opened the door. And everyone else who helped was just as incremental to this effort.
2: God, the guy was still bashing him with the axe. With his last effort, the pilot got that door open so some people could get in, like the plumber. The more details we get on this, the more miraculous that this didn't end up in the tragedy it was supposed to be. As this dude had smashed the instruments also. So when the pilots got in there, they had to fly the plane and land it with no instruments to use. And the plane had been going at a speed where the plane is not supposed to be able to survive that at all.
3: Right.
2: I mean, just all kinds of reasons why that shouldn't have worked out. And it did.
3: So Senator Kirsten Gillibrand wore a hijab during a visit to a Bronx mosque last week. She sat alongside a cleric who once celebrated Hamas for causing so much trouble for the Jews and has hailed Osama bin Laden's spiritual mentor. Gillibrand, who chairs the Democratic Senatorial Campaign Committee, kowtowed to the folks there and followed all their rules and made it clear she was respectful of them. What does that have to do with the airplane, you're asking? Well, thankfully, there are more and more people across the West who either have broken free of their fear or their fear of being ostracized and are saying what we've been saying for a very long time. The most significant political movement on earth is fundamentalist Islam. And if you are cowed into thinking, well, it's a religion, we have freedom of religion, I don't want to be a bigot, whatever, so I'm not allowed to talk about that, you're contributing to what could be an enormous pivot in the history of mankind. And I've got so much stuff, and it's so good. We'll have to pick and choose little of this, little of that. But I wanted to lead off with Ayaan Hirsi Ali, who is now Neil Ferguson's wife. She was raised in the Middle East and Africa, a devout Muslim, and had gotten pulled into some fairly extremist circles, then moved to Europe and had her eyes opened and abandoned it all, and is now a former Muslim, which means she's marked for death. But she wrote about in Europe, if you don't follow this thing, you might not be aware of it. In Europe, the conversation about fundamentalist Islam taking over Europe, quote unquote, Britain, France, etc., witness the recent riots, it's a serious, serious conversation. It's not a back burner, let's talk about this, then forget about it topic. It's forefront. Anyway, she writes, on the cover of its latest edition, The Economist promises to uncover the truth and the lies about, quote, Islam in Europe. The story it presents is, and she's, I'm sorry, this is her description. The story it presents is, for the magazine's readership, a reassuring one. A crisis of two extreme fringes fighting across the sensible middle. But this is also a false framing that betrays the complexity of Islam in Europe. It promises to untangle just when honest understanding is urgently needed. Allow me to explain why. The editors offer a soothing symmetry. On one side, a small minority of Islamic extremists. On the other, a small minority of far-right extremists, like the guys you see in the streets demonstrating in England or talking about the rape gangs or what have you. It's a small minority of far-right extremists. Islam poses no serious danger. That's a quote, declares the accompanying editorial. But Islam and the fear of Islam do. So that's the classic. The thing we need to fear about Islamic fundamentalism is a backlash against Muslims. From The Economist. And Ali writes, both are dangerous. Both must be resisted. In this formulation, the vast majority of Muslims and the vast majority of native Europeans are peaceable people caught between two fringes. The task of the responsible commentator is to condemn both fringes with equal force while warning against the temptation to blame whole communities for the action of its extremists. This is presented as the fair, balanced, and non-paranoid position, making The Economist the sober grown-up in the room who refuses to be drawn into the ugliness of either side. And I'm guessing a lot of folks have heard it so far and think, well, that the economist seems to have set it up pretty fairly, right? Fringe on one side, fringe on the other. But she goes on, unfortunately, that symmetry does not reflect reality. And by insisting on it, the economist puts its elite readers in a box and discourages them from looking beyond it. Consider what would have to be true for the symmetry to hold. There would have to be, on the European far right, a creedal architecture of comparable depth to Islamic scripture and tradition. A body of texts venerated by a fourth of humanity, taught in seminaries across dozens of countries, printed in hundreds of millions of copies, and read by every serious adherent to the faith as an authoritative source of guidance. There is not. The European right has no scripture. It has memes, manifestos, and a handful of self-published books and a scattering of ideologues who cite one another. It has no holy book or equivalent of the Sahih al-Bukhari or the Sahih Muslim Hadiths. It has no equivalent of the four Sunni legal schools. It has no equivalent of a 1,400-year-old tradition. There would have to be a recruitment base of comparable size as well. On the Islamist side, the recruiting field is the young men of a global community of about 2 billion people, of whom the middle classes alone number in the hundreds of millions, all of them potentially reachable through mosques, Quran schools, satellite channels, and university Islamic societies that exist in every European city. On the far right side, the recruiting field is a scattering of subcultures made of football hooligan networks, online gaming communities, and obscure political parties that have never in any European country produced a mass following since the 30s. They are aggressively policed by every European state, security service, employer, and mainstream media outlets. The two recruiting fields are not remotely comparable. And then she gets into the amount of money available for Islamism versus, you know, the English right-winger soccer hooligan types and how it's ludicrous to even compare them. And there would have to be state power behind both sides. And she gets into the obvious sponsorship in the Middle East of Islamic extremism that doesn't match. So it's a great undressing of that whole, yeah, they're extremist on both sides. And, you know, if we had time, we could get into a piece by Danny Bermawi, who has lived and studied in the Middle East for a long time. And he talks about how your nice Muslim neighbor disarming you from thinking about Islamism as a political movement is crazy. And he says, and this is very provocative, are bad Muslims bad because of Islam? And he says, the answer is yes. You can read much of my work, which proves beyond a shred of doubt that the worst acts committed by Muslims, from the beheading of infidels to lying, rape, exploitation, corruption, dictatorship, the oppression of women, child abuse, and so forth, are rooted in Islamic teachings, not merely in descriptive passages, but in prescriptive ones. Yes, all humans have the capacity for evil. We all have within us the ability to justify unspeakable horrors, but most religions restrain human evil. They set moral boundaries, condemning acts of violence, injustice, and cruelty. Christianity, he goes into, I think we're all fairly familiar with the Christian doctrine on that. Judaism, despite its history of persecution, never formed a doctrine commanding global conquest or the extermination of non-Jews. Islam, however, does the opposite. It commands war against non-Muslims until Islam dominates the world. And he goes into a great deal of detail on that.
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2: I want to ask about what was going on in France over the weekend, but give me 30 seconds here, non-sports fans, and what is being described by many baseball watchers as one of the great at-bats in recent memory. end of the Brewers-Padres game last night. This is when you get down to the two outs, two strikes, bottom of the ninth, bases loaded. You're behind by one run.
4: Churio, fastball, swing and a miss at 101. Miller deals. Swing and a miss on a fastball, 102 that time, and down to their final strike, the Brewers. The 1-2 pitch, foul back, he just got a piece of the fastball at 104, the hardest Miller has thrown in this game. Churio hits it hard.
2: Was one of the biggest eruptions by a crowd I have ever heard, partially because it's a starved for winning a championship Milwaukee Brewers best record in baseball this year. But you couldn't hear the announcers at all. I've seen so many. I've seen the hometown announcers. I've seen the national announcers. I've seen the away announcers. I've seen videos from fans throughout the stadium. That was one of the most exciting moments I've seen in any sport ever. Very, very good time if you like it. Okay, back to misery. So I was trying to, I didn't try very hard, but I was trying to get a little bit on what the hell was going on in France over the weekend. It got no mainstream news coverage, so it wasn't anywhere there. And every place I went to online reeked a little bit of the exaggeration on the other side of it. So I was trying to figure out what is actually going with the rioting in France over the weekend. Who's rioting and for what reason?
3: Well, It allegedly originally started as a student riot, high school students saying our schools are crappy here in some of the suburbs of Paris, and inadequate teacher resources, blah, blah, blah. But then, as we've seen in the United States, maybe even a righteous protest that turns a little wacky starts drawing lots of different people. And so you've got arson, vandalism, attacks on cops, school personnel, burning vehicles, trash bins, et cetera, et cetera. The government says what began as a legitimate student movement has been infiltrated or exploited by radical activists and has developed into what it calls urban violence. So
2: if you haven't seen the videos, you can't believe it's France. It looks like some war-torn African country.
3: Right. Yeah. So you've got a lot of things in the stew, including France's absolutely miserable financial condition because they've tried socialism and it has bankrupted them, because it always does and always will. And you've got legitimate unhappy students, particularly in some of the heavily immigrant suburbs. And then as things started to get a little violent, all right, what do you do as a radical? Radical Islamist? Radical Marxist, whatever, you are going to aid any uprising against the authority that you can see. You're going to add gasoline to the fire, etc. So now it's become a stew of I want more government benefits. I want Sharia law. I want Karl Marx. I just like to see things burn. They've lost control. And maybe if you are familiar with more specific aspects of it, or you think the balance is more X, Y, or Z, feel free to share that with us.
2: I think I can say this without concern of being wrong, because I'm looking up at Fox, and they've got some of the coverage going on in France again, which does not look like France. It looks like, is it Somalia? Where is this? The reason it's not getting mainstream media coverage is they're afraid people might think it's Muslim extremism. So they're just staying away from the story completely.
3: Yes, you've got to dig deep to find anybody even willing to admit that, yeah, that's an ingredient in the stew.
2: Because it's an ingredient, they're not covering it at all.
3: Yeah, yeah. So they're calling it more radical leftist, communist, Trotskyist, but it's always the Red-Green Alliance because they have similar goals. I mean, it's practically a cliche of global politics.
2: Yeah, well, check out some of the videos if you don't take in, you know, sources that are bringing them to you. It's crazy what's going on in France right now.
3: Final thought, and there's a lot more to say about this, but we'll have plenty of time in the next century or so. I think maybe the most damaging concept dynamic in the Western world is the knee-jerk posture of self-hatred, which then breeds the utter unwillingness to call out the evils and excesses of anything else in Western society. That reflexive, look at me, how enlightened I am. I hate myself and my people and my culture. Well, it's literally suicidal.
2: A new poll shows the gap has narrowed greatly between Hilton and Becerra for governor in California? What? Among other things on the way, stay here.
0: Armstrong and Getty.
5: 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Congressional control and President Trump's agenda hang in the balance. Every headline has the potential to shift the odds. 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
1: Tennessee tried and failed to execute a woman on death row after injecting her with lethal drugs twice, said the woman. Okay, now do a silly one.
2: Welcome to Monday, a brand new week. Whether you're in an optimistic mood or you feel like you're fastened to a dying animal, I hope you're having a good day. I came across that phrase over the weekend, which I don't know if I'd ever heard before, fastened to a dying animal. From the poem by W.B. Yeats, Sailing to Byzantium, which happens to be where the phrase No Country for Old Men comes from, that poem. Anyway, the reason I bring this up is this. And whatever AI turns out to be, chatbots are here to stay, and I absolutely love the chatbots, and I use them all the time. And this happened to me over the weekend. I don't understand why they flipping have to act like human beings. Joe, you say it's because you think people like it.
3: The companies making these think that.
2: So I asked ChatGPT, if you force, what are the 10 best poems of all time? And ChatGPT says, well, if you force me to make a 10 greatest poems list based on reviews and emotional power rather than merely my favorites, here's my shot.
3: What the hell?
2: Why would ChatGPT claim they have claim he has a favorite poem? This is not just my favorite. This is why? Why are we doing this? What is going on there? That is so flippin' weird. And it oogs me out. But some of you like that. You appreciate it pretending to be your friend. Okay. But can you think of anything more, I don't know, despondent than the phrase, you're fastened to a dying animal? About, you know, your own aging body. That's what the point of the poem is.
3: Oh, now I get it.
2: I don't know if that's what I need in my life.
3: I think I can think of other ways to describe the phenomenon.
2: Yeah, no kidding.
3: Why you got to be like that, Yeats?
2: Huh? Yeats, lighten up. Good God.
3: Yeah. Jeez, the ways.
2: He's kind of interesting, that Yeats. I'm learning a little more about him as we're talking about a poem from a couple of weeks ago that we did in a podcast. He was kind of a hardcore lefty romanticist through his whole life. And then later in life, he became a big, hey, we need law and order and we need to deal with what's real. And let's get away from the nonsense of utopias and whatnot, which is pretty interesting.
3: Mm.
2: What do we got coming up in hour four that we can tell people about?
3: No idea.
2: Kick ass. Couple of stories that were in the news over the weekend that get, well, how about this? We'll do a deep dive into the midterms. No, we won't. A couple of stories that were in the news over the weekend, what's going on with the war in Iran. They're in serious trouble. Their own government put out a statement on how they're into some of the worst times that they've ever had in Iranian history, economically, in the history of the Republic.
3: And can somebody please explain what the hell's going on with that alleged attack on the British airbase?
2: No kidding.
3: The facts just don't fit.
2: What a mystery. If you miss it, get the podcast, Armstrong and Getty On Demand.
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1: Jack Armstrong and Joe Getty.
2: Armstrong and Getty.
3: And now, here's Armstrong and Getty.
4: The lawyer for the woman at the center of the Cornell University fraternity rape investigation says his client is receiving threats, demanding she drop her civil lawsuit against the school.
5: She's received multiple threats, and women who aren't even Jane Doe have received threats.
4: He says at least three other women wrongly identified as his client have also been threatened.
6: So the woman that either was or wasn't gang raped, her name is now out and floating around the internet?
7: Yeah, not surprising.
6: Yeah, I think I said this at the beginning or one of the stories. In the modern world, everybody's name comes out. Always. All the jurors, the accuser in a rape case, who doesn't matter who. Everybody's name comes out in the modern world.
7: Right, right. People who have absolutely no morality or status or, you know, decency, they have the power to do that. And so they do it. It's part of the flattening of the world.
6: And then the really horrifying comments they're going to make to this woman. It's the trolls I was talking about earlier, who you all are weirdos and you scare me. And I actually feel sorry for you because I know there are some listening right now. You trolls who just enjoy making other people less happy. That's a sick tendency among human beings.
7: Yeah, miserable, miserable human beings. So a couple of aspects of this story that have come to light recently. Number one, Letitia James, the idea that bringing her into this picture to lend neutrality and justice to the situation is absolutely hilarious.
6: Yeah, that was a step in the wrong direction.
7: As Justin Dillon put it in an editorial, there are a number of statements she's made before she was appointed to the job that absolutely, practically, automatically disqualify her. She made statements on both X and Facebook. What this young woman has been forced to endure is horrific and unacceptable. I'm holding her in my heart and in my prayers to her and all survivors. You're not alone. We stand with you. As Justin points out, as an initial matter, we don't actually know what this young woman has been forced to endure. That's the point of the investigation, to find that out. And the New York Times obtained documents from the university's investigation, which presents a complicated picture. And as he points out, Letitia James well knows why she's being asked to take this over. She ran on the "I'm going to get Trump for something" platform. So she's approaching this with a similar posture. Let's see. Jane Doe, as her lawsuit identifies her, initially texted one of the now accused men that none of that sexual stuff was illegal and that she enjoyed being with him and one of his fraternity brothers. She accused them of rape only after being disinvited from the fraternity's Halloween party, which we had not really talked about. I think there were multiple factors in that.
6: Yeah, but I've got a comment on that I wanted to get to. That's why I wanted to get into this story. But can we hear 52? This was from ABC This Week, which I was happy they included this just because a lot of the mainstream news coverage has not even, like, hinted that this might not be a rape, gang rape situation.
8: She clearly consented in the beginning, and there was never any indication that she changed that to the things that she participated in.
6: That was the DA in the case.
7: Right.
6: So, because originally when this was getting covered, man, they weren't even trying on any network to pretend that this might not be a gang rape.
7: Right. I heard one commentator say his wife was running full speed ahead with the initial narrative that this woman was raped by seven guys and Cornell let him free if they would write a little essay. And people were going crazy, burning down the internet based on that framing of it, which is just ridiculously inaccurate.
6: So here's my opinion based on life experience that may or may not be correct. Talked about this a little bit last week. I have known in my life, I have spent a lot of my life single. All right. So I've done a lot of dating, more relationships than one human being should have in their life. But based on my life experience, I've known a couple of women, and I don't know if this person is that. But I've known a couple of people in my life, women that enjoyed the persona of, I'm up for anything. You can't offend me. I talk just as dirty as the guys. My sexual needs are like a guy's. Et cetera, et cetera. Talked about that last week. I didn't throw in this next part because I was thinking about it over the weekend. This is the part that's sad, and I, you know, again, I don't know if this is true or not. But in a couple of cases that I've known, what became very clear to me as I got to know these people better is that was their persona to, I'll put it this way. It became clear to me being in relationships with a couple of women like this in my life that, hey, lo and behold, it turns out what they really, really like is being treated like every other woman wants to be treated, like, you know, flowers, romantic, you know, sensitive, all that sort of stuff. They have the same desires and likes as most other human beings, but they've adopted this persona because, unfortunately, they feel like they can't get that in their lives, that they don't deserve that in their lives. Whatever caused their self-esteem situation, who knows? You're born that way or circumstances or whatever. Sure. And so they adopt this persona that you can treat me the way you're treating me, and I'm fine with it, when underneath it, that's not what they want. Out of life at all.
7: That's sad.
6: It is sad. And I've known a couple women like that. And man, I'll tell you, guy, this is for you young guys out there. You come across a woman who acts like I'm a guy. You can say or do anything around me, and I talk tough and I swear and I talk about sex and blah blah blah. They want to be treated with romance and cards and flowers and delicacy just like everyone else. They're covering for some sort of they don't think they deserve it. Almost
7: right.
6: Always.
7: So psychologically, to protect themselves, they convince themselves right. that they don't even want it.
6: Right.
7: Yeah.
6: And I've come across this a couple times in my life, and man, they really appreciate when they get treated like someone else. And I think this woman could very well be one of those people.
7: And if you gave me 30 seconds, I could come up with half a dozen controversies, quote unquote, from the last, I don't know, 6 months, a year, when some podcaster with millions and millions of listeners was touting the I'm a slut thing, and it's great to be a slut, and I was in a threesome last night, and blah, blah, blah. I mean, that's part of the culture of young womanhood, not universally, of course. It's, you know, an aspect of it. And as I often say, and it's a truism, but people learn what they're taught. And there are some gals, particularly, who might have low self-esteem, be victims of, you know, whatever maltreatment, psychological, physical, sexual, et cetera, in their childhoods, who, you know, combining what you just said and what I was talking about, would find themselves in the situation in Cornell. It's not difficult to imagine.
6: No.
7: And it's sad. It's not, therefore, she is an evil person who should be condemned. It's sad. But the idea that this must necessarily be evil, predatory men and a poor, unfortunate girl who had no intention of getting anywhere near the sort of act, it's just not true. It's also sordid. The actual punishments from Cornell ranged a great deal from the writing a paper that was portrayed as the only thing they had to do, to expulsion from school, and being suspended for 2 years in one case and all sorts of stuff. And it's interesting. And I think actually good. I don't know much about Cornell. I suspect it's afflicted with the same crap that a lot of colleges are and universities, but, can we just stipulate if you say colleges or universities, you mean both? Yes. I don't know why I bother to say that. Yes. Why would I bother? What the hell?
6: Everybody does that. I don't know why.
7: Everybody knows what everybody's talking about.
6: I don't
7: about.
6: Even know what the technical difference is. So what
7: but everybody, plus trade schools and graduate programs and seminaries and seminars and community colleges. No, just say freaking college and be done with it. All right. So we've settled that. Anyway, I actually think it's kind of good that the college and one learned commentator, I think it was Charles C.W. Cook, used the term in loco parentis, where colleges for the longest time were viewed as, look, we're going to supervise and manage these students and function in a quasi-parental role because they are young people just learning adulthood. And so what Cornell said in this case, and I think they were correct based on all the evidence that we've been exposed to, is this is very sordid. There is a lot of really aberrant behavior here. Maybe understandable on one level, but not the sort of thing we want to have happen around here. So we can't prosecute this. The legal system is not the venue for this because there's not a case here. On the other hand, what you did was disgusting, amoral, and predatory. Out! You're almost as bad as him. I want you to think about it for 2 years, and if you want to come back here, ask us, and maybe we'll let you back, but we're not happy about it. And on down the line to you, dip-ass, you wandered in, you wandered out, you could have said something. I want you to write a paper to the dean about how you could have handled it. And that was at, like, the very end of the guys who really did nothing. They were just aware of it. So, you know, again, I hate to praise any university, and I don't know all the particulars, but it sounds like they handled it about as well as you could, given the lack of what would appear the apparent lack of criminal culpability. But anyway.
6: Well, like you said, getting Letitia James involved was not a step in the right direction to get any sort of justice going.
7: Oh, it's a joke. Do you want me to cite the New York Rules of Professional Conduct, which prohibit a lawyer from making an extrajudicial statement that the lawyer knows or reasonably should know will be disseminated by means of public communication, will have a substantial likelihood of materially prejudicing an adjudicative proceeding in this manner? I could quote that to you, but she's violated it over and over again. It's a joke she's involved. Please. Please.
6: California has made it illegal to stage fights between robots and people for some reason. Maybe Governor Steve Hilton will have something to say about that. What? Yes, there's a new poll out. Among other things, we'll get to. Stay here.
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18: Well, you know what? I don't handle the details of the press. My staff does.
19: Do you think that was a bright move, though?
18: We had my media there.
19: But you didn't have, I mean, half of the journalists who cover your campaign, Dr. Pan, you don't.
18: We had media there.
19: Dr. Pan, but you don't. 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
18: We had media there.
19: Do you intend to exclude media outlets in future?
6: Oh, you might not have heard this story. You see, when Trump kicks out the media, which I'm against, it gets national headlines. But when a Democrat kicks out the media, only the local news covers it.
7: And just the local news that got kicked out. Yeah. You got to understand, California politicians are not politicians in the conventional sense. Their only constituency is the unions that enrich them and goes back and forth. They don't care about anybody else.
6: I'll tell you what, I don't want to get off track, but I came across something over the weekend. The whole siloing people only getting news from their own side thing. Mm-hmm. Oh, it's more disturbing than I even realized, but I'm sure we'll have plenty of other times to talk about that. Speaking of politics and everything like that, new poll came out. California governor's race, massive swing if you believe this poll. Xavier Becerra's lead over Steve Hilton has shrunk to just 5.6 points, with 1 in 7 undecided, which would be enough to swing it. Now, this is a poll commissioned by Hilton's campaign, which, you know, if you wanted to be suspicious, you could be suspicious. Although it was his poll from a couple of weeks ago that everybody was talking about when Becerra had that giant 52-37 lead. So Hilton was being honest about it then, that he was down 52-37. And now he's saying the latest poll shows this giant swing after the debate. I'm skeptical just because I don't believe that many people watch the debate. But You never know.
7: Yeah. Yeah, it'd be hard to explain. The real danger, though, the disease that you must cure as an upstart candidate is the perception, well, he can't win anyway. Because then if everybody who said that showed up and voted, he would win. So you have to create a perception that you can win. So I don't know how to trust that poll. I don't know what the sample size is. State polling is notoriously difficult and inaccurate.
6: Perhaps the top issue in California will soon be, can people fight robots? Apparently, the state of California. Well, you do the story for us, Katie. What was it, the governor's executive order or legislature? Who passed this?
20: It was coming from the California State Athletic Commission. It was a cease and desist letter.
6: So no
20: robot
6: more,
20: entertainment combat.
6: No more robots fighting people. I don't know why the government would get in the way of that. But, I mean, boxing has always had rules, and there's all kinds of, you can't do this or that around sanctioned fights or whatever. But in my world, if a dude wants to fight a robot, he's allowed to. Why does the government step in?
7: What if I'm in a bar and, like, a robot's really rude to my wife? Can I fight him just out of personal animosity? Or is that illegal, too?
6: We got this text. A crime to willingly fight a robot, but required for teenage schoolgirls to go up against boys in sports and share a locker room. Okay.
7: Well said, friend.
6: Yeah, that's pretty good.
7: Yeah, that is pretty good.
6: If doughy dopes want to fight robots, like that video from a couple of weeks ago, let them.
7: Right. Somebody gets maimed or killed, there's civil and criminal penalties to be paid.
6: I don't know.
7: Who among us has not watched the video on YouTube or TikTok or whatever of some Chinese robot accidentally kicking somebody in the midsection and just enjoyed it? Lifted our spirits for a moment.
6: Right. Made you a little happier. Isn't that
7: how do you deny that, California?
6: Of all the things to get involved in, especially as that's a really good text. So you got high school girls have to get knocked down by boys or hit in the face with a volleyball. But as long as robots aren't fighting guys who are willingly fighting them.
7: It's really it's about fairness. It's a question of there, but for the guys who get the, we don't want to demonize fairness.
6: Exactly. Except you got to do weird hand gestures while you're saying that.
7: Look, and I want to get paid $1,000 to box a robot. I'm boxing a robot.
6: That's a hill to die on right there.
7: And I might.
21: Armstrong and Getty.
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1: President Trump made clear his administration will not impose federal guardrails to regulate AI, insisting the companies will police themselves.
2: It's going to be very, very safe. And there's a self-policing and there's also a group policing, and it's going to be great.
1: Trump announcing a handful of AI companies signed a voluntary agreement to implement robust internal controls and external auditors to evaluate safety. As he stood side by side with other CEOs, Anthropic's Dario Amodei suggested the agreement does not go far enough.
3: I think the technology has very real risks. And, you know, the mechanism, how we address those risks is still under discussion.
4: It'll go great, said Trump. Well, it either will or won't. But I mentioned earlier, some of y'all don't like hearing about AI. We did get this text just to balance out the other crowd. Both Jack and Joe seem well-read. You're texting. You must think somebody else reads these. I'm reading the text. But both Jack and Joe seem well-read and rational. Keep talking about AI. I always learn something from you guys in an edutainment way. I'm 62 and have curious concerns as to how AI will affect me, my kids, and my grandkids. They need to pay my Social Security. That's kind of where I am. I want to know how it's going to affect me and my kids. So I like to stay on top of it. Anyway, this article from the Wall Street Journal that's getting a fair amount of attention, that is highly troubling. Google pushed AI into schools, and even students say it's gone too far. The risks of cognitive and emotional dependence, along with falling test scores, are fueling a backlash. Here's the rundown of basically what they're saying. Google has aggressively integrated tools like Gemini and AI search into the school Chromebooks. I talked about this when my kids first got into school. I had avoided being part of the Google world my whole life and was planning to continue to do so. I didn't have a Gmail account. I wasn't registered at anything Google. But then my kids got into school, and because of Google Classroom, you got no choice. If your kid's going to be in school, you got to have Google Classroom to know what their assignments are and check on their grades and everything else. So I became a Google person. Well, Google also put their whole Gemini AI thing in there, and it's right there in the search bar. Well, I'll read straight from the Wall Street Journal because I thought it was really interesting. Faced with quadratic equations, Richard Scott couldn't resist the temptation. The Pennsylvania eighth grader knew that the Google search box on his school laptop was an AI chatbot that was helpfully spit out the answers for him. He started popping algebra questions into the search bar to quickly finish off his daily schoolwork. By the end of the school year, Scott's grades were tanking. He had started leaning on Google's AI-assisted search for other classes, like when he needed to label the parts of a volcano. Why do we all have to learn to label the parts of a volcano?
5: Well, you don't want to, like, hurl yourself into the flaming maw thinking it's harmless or thinking this is the bottom of the volcano. No. Yeah, it's hard to say. You know, we got scientists for that. If they tell me run for your life, I will.
4: I am the worst example of an adult who can justify most of the stuff you learn in high school. I can't. Unless you're going to go with it's to train your brain to learn. Mm-hmm. But the actual facts, sorry, I can't justify the fact that we all learned the parts of a volcano. Anyway.
5: Well, it's a broad-based education, so if you decide to become a geologist, you're not going to, you know, start at the top of the volcano and work your way down
4: or whatever.
5: You couldn't
4: pick that up, like, in the first week of geology school if you decided to do that?
5: Well, it's sparking kids' interest. Magma, etc.
4: Anyway, got hung up on that. He had started leaning on Google's AI-assisted search for other classes, like when he needed to label the parts of a volcano or write an essay about Edgar Allan Poe's The Raven. His grades in math, a subject that he'd always done well at previously, suffered the worst. Even though he got mostly B's in the quarterly marking periods, according to his transcript, he failed the final. It slowed my thinking down, the 15-year-old said. When I was in a test, I couldn't use AI. It was hard for me to think. Anybody else had the experience of maybe you don't think quite as well as you used to from using all this sort of stuff? Holy crap!
5: Yeah.
4: The article gets into all kinds of statistics that show that people that were previously good at it, getting less good at it, with not very much time in the AI world. I have a friend who just graduated from graduate school and got a really fancy job, and he talks about how he can feel AI making him dumber. And then I have another friend who's a PhD who teaches classes. He says, he's gotten dumber and his students have gotten dumber since AI became part of their lives.
5: Gonna end up fighting robots for a living. Well, outside of California anyway. Refers to a previous topic. And look, let me anticipate the emails and texts that are about to come in. Well, guys, listen, AI is going to be really important in the world. So the kids learning to use AI and using it, that's actually good. I would say to you, I disagree completely. And I'm going to lose this fight. And I've already come to terms with that. But the counterargument is, it is going to take a tremendous amount of intellectual rigor, judgment, and knowledge to possibly keep ourselves as the masters of AI as opposed to the opposite. The AI dulled halfwit who just leans on AI constantly can't possibly summon up a challenge. They don't have the intellectual development to control the thing.
4: And the next thing you know, you're fighting robots for your money to pay your rent.
5: That's right. Unless it gets outlawed. What's next? They're going to make us quarter troops? I thought this was America.
4: So,
5: hey, actually, fighting the robots, I'm sorry, I thought of a physical, metaphorical comparison. But, you know, if you're the person who says you don't need to become physically strong because you have, you know, all these robots to do the work. But then it comes time to physically control the robot. You can't. You don't have a hope. And I'm saying AI intellectually is a pretty good parallel.
4: So I don't think I have the experience of AI making me dumber. I don't know when what way. I use AI all the time. Like I mentioned earlier, I did this search about poems, came up with a couple of poems, picked ones that I wanted, then had ChatGPT break them down stanza by stanza, looking at writings from college professors on what I feel like I learned a lot. I don't think that made me dumber.
5: No, the one example leaps to mind, the ability, I think, to recall things from memory because everybody looks it up. And there are times I'll say to my wife, no, don't chat about it or Google it. I want to try to remember.
4: That certainly could be true.
5: Yeah. It's like, and you know, this is a silly tangent, but it's the old bar argument about, you know, who gained more yards rushing, Eric Dickerson or Walter Payton or whatever? I mean, just a jaw about it and try to remember. And but it's kind of it's gone by the wayside.
4: So we're talking about the meta topic, which is really the key. But the underneath it is the fact that Google did this. Google aggressively put their AI tools on all of your kids, our kids. School laptops, so it's right there in front of them all the time. It wouldn't have been otherwise. You'd have had to download it onto your computer, which the Chromebooks wouldn't allow you to do because you can't put anything on there without approval. Right. So Google put that in there, Gemini and all the AI stuff. So as that one kid figured out, the search bar up there, I just type in the quadratic equation and it gives me the answer and I write it down. I mean, right. That temptation, you can't blame kids for doing that. Nobody's going to have the ability to resist that. Your school right. computer. Oh. You got a bunch of homework to do on a Tuesday afternoon, and you got 18 quadratic equations you're supposed to simplify, and a computer right there where you type it in, and it'll give you the answer. I mean, come on.
5: Yeah. I saw that piece, and the thing that struck me was they talked about how the kids become dependent on it both academically and emotionally, too.
4: Yeah.
5: Which I thought was interesting.
4: Yeah.
5: Troubling.
4: Experts point to cognitive slowing, reduced intellectual engagement, and emotional or parasocial dependence on chatbots. Neither one of my kids have the chatbot. It's funny, this came up yesterday. I told Henry, I said, why don't you ask ChatGPT that? That'd be a great thing to learn about. And he said, I don't have ChatGPT. And I thought, he doesn't have it. Should I get it for him? Should I have it on his computer? I don't think either one of them will start using it as a friend, but I suppose you don't actually know.
5: Right.
4: They're both
5: don't ask a human, ask ChatGPT. Don't talk to a human, talk to ChatGPT. Don't kiss a human, blah, blah, blah. I'm not talking about your sons. I'm just talking about the students in general.
4: What are you kissing? Mouse? The USB port?
5: Get consent before you kiss the mouse, yes. It's terrible. It's going to kill off humankind. What are you going to do? We had a good run.
4: Some of the stats, I mean, if they're true, and like I said, I got two friends, graduate student and a PhD teacher, who see it already on a regular basis. The fact that it makes you dumber that fast is, again, this is like example 15 of the interesting AI conversation. Even if you don't think it's going to replace all the jobs, you got this. Mm-hmm. That seems pretty well documented.
5: Sure, sure. You combine this with the absolute choking of the function of public education by the teachers' unions and a couple other factors. And, I mean, just the educational crisis is enough of a topic.
4: God, but how did we let whose idea was it to let Google do the whole Google Classroom thing anyway?
5: Hey, we'll give you all this great tech. Not even going to charge you. Wow, they're nice people.
4: And now we let
5: get
4: them
5: you all signed up for and hooked on Google.
4: And then we let them put Gemini right there in your kid's computer. Hey, don't use AI to cheat on your tests. Then why did you put it on my laptop? I wouldn't have it if it weren't for you, public school, who put it on my laptop. How about that? And so they passed all these rules, various school districts. Remember, what it was a couple of weeks ago, which was so weird to me, that New York banned AI, using AI in the classroom, and then L.A. like the next day banned AI. Okay. But the reason they have it in the classroom is because it's on their school laptop. That's nonsense.
5: Yeah.
4: Like I had a conversation with the principal the other day at the football game, which was 56-0 in the first half. That's rough.
5: Oh, that is rough.
4: That's not good for anybody.
5: You got to change the league or something.
4: Anyway, I was having a conversation with the principal about how's the no cell phone thing going? And he said, it's better than I would even hoped. It's just amazing. Oh, kids are out there playing cards during lunch hour and talking to each other. And it used to be silent out there for the last couple of years.
5: Wow. And love that.
4: That's no surprise whatsoever to me. That it took us that long to figure it out. Maybe we'll figure it out with the whole AI thing. Don't put it on the school laptop, for crying out, flipping out loud. Jeez.
5: Boy, they're talking about the Denver schools that trotted out a first grade district-wide lesson plan presented to teachers called My Friend AI. Suggested teachers use language to the 6- and 7-year-olds like, AI is a smart helper that can learn and help us do things. So just get them from the beginning, not intellectually exercising their brains. Have them lean on that old AI as a 6-year-old. That'll end well. Oh, it's fine, Joe, because the kids are going to use AI going forward. You could teach them that in 10 minutes once they're intellectually formed as young adults. But never mind. Again, I've lost this fight. Why am I? It's like I'm trying to fight a particularly skilled battle robot. Which, oh, that's right. I can't do that in California.
4: No, you'll have to cross the border into Nevada if you want to fight a robot.
5: Oh, my God. Unlicensed Nevadan robot fights.
4: So, Michael, is this one of your well-known comedy bits?
6: Yeah, this is just an example of a young girl that's gotten dumber. She was brilliant, and this is what she sounds like now after using AI.
7: Some people out there in our nation don't have maps, and I believe that our education, such as in South Africa and the Iraq, everywhere, such as.
4: That's what happened to her.
5: She has a PhD in geography.
4: Next thing you know, she's saying the Iraq.
5: Right.
4: We'll finish strong next.
8: Armstrong and Getty.
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1: Some people leave concerts with merch, and I leave concerts with a 2.5-year relationship. But I have really good friends. They don't judge me for dating these men. They're actually really supportive.
2: Oh my God, it's Taylor Swift.
3: Oh my God.
4: My literal therapist.
1: I'm not your therapist, actually. You just show up once a week at my house with an empty bottle of wine and ask if I want some. I have manners. And then you flop on my couch and overshare, and every so often I just say, damn, that's crazy.
4: Is that not a therapist?
1: And then I go, well, you know, oh, it's getting late, I should probably go to bed. And then you say,
4: sleepover, yay!
2: So that's Dakota Johnson.
5: Oh, that's funny.
2: Dakota Johnson was the host, and Taylor Swift came on and it's mocking her for having bad relationships. But anyway, it reminded me of this. Taylor Swift had put out a couple of songs last week, and I read this review. I think it was in the New York Times. Newly married global superstar Taylor Swift released 4 new songs, and the world immediately ripped them to shreds. On this week's episode of Second Thought, some people that review music explained what went wrong and whether the queen of heartbreak can make good music now that she's with the love of her life. It's the equivalent of when a fat comedian loses weight, said one of the reviewers. Can you still be
5: like
2: funny?
5: That. Oh, yeah. No, indeed. It was the very blubber on them that made them funny, clearly.
2: I just like
5: the... Because that's how humor works.
2: I just like the idea of some music critics reviewing Taylor Swift's song. She's no longer any good since she's now in love. Okay.
5: I used to say this all the time. I haven't said it for a very long time. When I am king, music critics will be first up against the wall. Oh, I've despised them since I was a teenager. They are so about nothing but their own pretensions. Oh,
2: I know. It's so annoying.
5: Oh, it is. And so much of it's so obvious, too.
2: Well, this is the obvious. Everybody's said it 1,000 times. But the people that have never done anything... declaring them the arbiters of what's a good TV show, a good movie, a good whatever.
5: Mm-hmm.
2: Shut up.
5: Yeah. And I'm a bit of a simpleton on this topic, but I've been amazed that book reviews are like an art form in and of themselves.
2: Yeah.
5: Because I would always look at book reviews as, tell me what this book's about and if you thought it was any good. But no, it becomes a screed about God, the universe, identity, yeah, sex, yeah, childhood, philosophy, and what's in that person's soul. Yeah, but was it a good book? I don't even know. And I'm like 5,000 words in.

0: your host for Final Thoughts, Joe Getty.
1: Let's get a final thought from everybody on the crew to wrap up the day. Wouldn't that be delightful? Michelangelo, our technical director, will lead us off. Michael, final thought?
2: I don't know. I'm feeling despair about AI, especially about deep fakes. I'm just worried that one day I'm going to be a victim of a deep fake somehow. Some video of me, and I'm going to get in trouble over it.
1: Yeah, perhaps. I'll start making that this afternoon. Katie Green, our esteemed newswoman, has a final thought. Katie?
3: I'm bummed, but that's because I wanted to go to a robot fight.
1: Well, I'd be more than happy to stage misdemeanor human v. robot fights just as a finger to the man. Fight the power. Jack, final thought?
0: We're having a Jenga tournament at my house tonight, me and my boys. I have declared many times that I've never lost a game of Jenga. My kids say I'm gaslighting myself, that it's not true. But we'll see how that turns out.
1: That's funny. My robot final thought was my final thought, but I always tell my nieces as we're settling down to play a card game, which I know you're not a big fan of, cribbage, that I've never lost a game of cribbage. A running joke that all find delightful.
0: Armstrong and Getty wrapping up another grueling four-hour workday.
1: So many people to thank, so little time. 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What do you think? You know, keep it reasonably brief. 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Pick up some A&G swag. Oh, my gosh, do we have some great T-shirts right now. Sport the communism sucks and it never works T-shirt. You'll love it.
0: See you tomorrow. God bless America.
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3: Breaking news this hour at Town Hall. I'm Bob Agnew in Washington. With a month left to go until the midterms, President Trump hitting the campaign trail with multiple stops across the country this week. Here's correspondent Laura Winters.
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0: Welcome back to the Ramsey Show in the Fairwinds Credit Union Studio. I'm Dave Ramsey, Rachel Cruz, Ramsey Personality. My daughter is my co-host today. Austin is in Montgomery, Alabama. Hey, Austin, how are you?
1: I'm well. How are you, sir?
0: Better than I deserve. What's up?
1: So, me and my wife invested in expanding our business back in March. Bought an F-250 and a fleet washing trailer, and the F-250 motor went down about 3 weeks ago. Bought an extended warranty on it. However, not sure if the warranty is going to cover it or not. And it's about $16,400 to fix. We don't have the cash to pay for it. So I'm curious, do we save up for it? Or due to the revenue it brings in, do we take out a loan for it?
0: Okay. This is a side hustle?
1: This is a branch of our full-time business. We have a detailing business that does about $15,000 to $25,000 a month in revenue. Mm-hmm. And this section of the business does between $9,000 and $12,000 a month in revenue.
2: Is that in addition to the 25 or is that part of the 25?
1: Correct.
2: In addition to. Okay.
0: So you're bringing 25,000 gross on a detailing business, which ought to be about 90% margin.
1: So why do you
0: not have any money?
1: So we've got a lot of overhead. We're about $18,000 a month in overhead.
0: What is your overhead?
1: We've got about a 4,000 square foot shop.
0: You're not doing mobile detailing. You're bringing them into your place.
1: No. Yes. We do higher end work. Not that mobile's not nice, but
0: I know. I'm just okay. I get it. For some reason, I had it in my head one way. Okay. Now, so
1: yeah.
0: You got a 4,000 square foot shop. How much is the shop?
1: The shop's only $1,300 a month.
0: Yeah.
1: We've got about a $500 a month power bill. And then from there, it just, we've got $2,000 a week in payroll. I don't have all of the things right in front of me. I've got an office manager that does all of that. But it all comes out to be about $18,000 a month for us to handle everything that we need to handle.
0: Yeah.
1: We need to hit $25,000 a month between the two businesses. That pays my wife. It pays me, which obviously pays all of our home bills. And
0: okay.
1: we just started getting it.
0: I kind of got enough of it, I think, to start working on it with you. I love what you're doing, by mm-hmm. the way. You're a great entrepreneur, and you're a classic entrepreneur. You suck at bookkeeping, and you're going to have to get better at it or you're going to go out of business. I went through the same stage myself. I'm going to send you a copy of our book, Building a Business You Love, and you're in the second stage of the five stages of business, and your lack of processes and systems are killing you because you don't know what the flip's going on. You are a guy that works really, really hard. And there's a lot of chaos in your life.
2: Well, he delegates to the business manager.
0: Yeah, but there's a lot of chaos in your life, and you don't.
1: Yeah.
0: So you've got. I know. I've been right there. You're a classic, and you're going to be okay. But Larry Burkett used to say, the guy that trained me on biblical finance used to say that financial problems are not the problem; they're the symptom of something else going on. So the fact that you don't have any money to fix this truck is not a problem; it's a symptom. And that's why I was digging into the rest of it, why you don't have any money. That's what I was trying to figure out. So I'm going to go all the way back to the source at the beginning of this creek, long before it became a river, and let's get this business, the core business, profitable, and let's change our mentality of we're going to borrow our way into prosperity. So next time you get ready to fix something, grow something, add another element to your business, you do it with paid-for equipment or paid-for period. And you're going to have to cut your payroll down and go back to running some of the equipment yourself probably for a little while because I think you're payroll heavy. You've delegated the crap out of this, and so everybody else is making your profit, not you. You got lousy margins for your business.
1: Yeah, I feel the same.
0: Yeah. And I'm not picking on you. I'm just loving. I love what you're doing.
2: Is it around $7,000, Austin, that you guys have? Because you said 25, and it takes 18 to do everything, right?
0: Yeah. And it's a labor-intensive business. So, there's no cost of goods sold other than the labor.
2: Yeah, that's what I'm wondering. Because in 2 months, you'll have $14,000, which is that, to be able to fix the truck.
0: And hopefully the stupid extended warranty will cover it. We
1: that's
0: haven't gone
1: what we're
0: there
1: hoping.
0: Yet.
1: Yeah, that's what we're hoping.
0: Yeah, if it does, I'm going to set the truck down till I save up the money. The answer to your question.
1: Okay.
0: And that's going to force me to fix the problems in the business, because the business will make me more cash when I fix the problems inside of it.
1: Right.
0: And I'm going to hook you up with our Entree Leadership guys, and I'm going to send you a copy of those of the books around that and show you exactly what we did, because we went through the exact same thing 25 years ago. All right. We're a $300 million business now, but we were doing about what you're doing. You know, you're going to do about $1.5 million in gross revs if you keep it up, and you've done it from nothing, because you're just a guy that just picked up, started washing cars, man. And you're the American dream. I'm so proud of you.
1: Thank you, sir. Thank you.
0: But now you're going to have to calm down and concentrate. So here's the thing. We got a saying on our wall around here. What got us here won't take us there.
1: Right.
0: That's where you are. What got you to this point won't take you to the next point. So you've got to get down in these systems and processes and bookkeeping, and you've got to become a master operator of a business from a business acumen standpoint. You've got to grow you and your skills about running a business. And when you do that, man, you're going to double your profits in this business, and you're going to pay cash for the next truck, and you're going to pay cash for the next thing you try that does or doesn't work. I've paid cash for a lot of all my mistakes over the years, and I made plenty of them, but they're not haunting me. I'm not looking for an extended warranty to bail me out. And I can just think of about three right now that they haunt me in terms of how much money we lost trying stuff, but it was all cash. And so it doesn't hurt quite as bad. So I think you got all the right stuff. I think this truck is God's signal to you to learn something, and what got us here won't take us there. And you need to, so we got to get down in the current core business, clean it up, shine it up, and let's double the profit margin in that, roughly. I mean, I think there's another $5,000 or $6,000 that's going out the door just because we're pissing it away with no systems and processes. And we do it here at Ramsey. We fight it. It's a constant fight. This overhead monster will take you out of business. But you're the guy that proves that capitalism works. You're doing a good job for people. You're charging them a fair amount. You're covered up in business. You've not got a marketing problem. You've not got a work ethic problem. You love doing stuff and trying something new. You know, you're going to be you're the kind of guy that makes more money than people with a PhD in something. Because you just know how to leave the cave, kill something, and drag it home. So we'll help you, and you call us back anytime we can help you.
2: Well, I was going to say, it's just the desperation of these moments. It's what plugs the entrepreneur back into the details of it all.
0: Yeah.
2: Because for so long, it's been okay. And, you know, I'm not saying the business manager's lazy or doing a bad job. I'm not saying that. But they're probably not going to be as tightened up back to that, you know what I mean, as you are. And
0: absolutely.
2: So there's a gift in that, Austin, of what you can bring to that.
0: Yeah.
2: And have that and retained earnings in that business. So when stuff does break, because it will, you cash flow it and you just keep on moving.
0: Amen. Good stuff. Hang on. We're going to send you a couple books, brother.

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0: Hey, if you're working the baby steps, the fastest way to do that is by using every dollar. And the baby steps, by the way, are the fastest way to go from deeply in debt, broke, and scared to being a millionaire. It's hard, though. We don't teach you easy. We just teach you stuff that works. I mean, there is no good microwave barbecue. If you want good barbecue, you got to cook it, man. Like 2 days and the dog next door is howling, right? That's good barbecue. That's the way money works. And you will either learn to tell your money what to do or you will always wonder where it went. You don't have a choice. And that's what every dollar does. 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Kimberly is in New Orleans. Hi, Kimberly. How are you?
1: I'm well. How are you?
0: Better than I deserve. What's up?
1: Okay, so I have about $28,000 in credit card debt and $28,000 in student loans.
0: What'd you buy?
1: I don't know. It just built up over the last few years. I did borrow $7,000 last year to pay back into my retirement.
0: Okay.
1: That's all I have.
0: $28,000. How much you make, hon?
1: About $60,000 a year.
0: Ooh. Ouch. That's scary, isn't it?
1: Yeah. I have an investment property. The balance is $60,000, and I was thinking about taking out a cash out, doing a cash out refinance to pay off the credit card, so I can start paying down the student loan.
0: Mm-hmm. What's the investment property worth?
1: About $160,000.
0: Mm-hmm. How'd you get it?
1: It was my first home.
0: Oh, okay.
2: So you got about $100,000 in equity in that, Kimberly? Is that right?
1: Mm-hmm. Yes.
2: And what's your primary home worth?
1: I think it's about $280,000, and we have about $132,000 left to pay on
0: that.
2: Okay.
0: What does he make?
1: About $80,000.
0: Oh, so we have a $140,000 income.
1: Well, I view our finances separate because he does not save. I have $25,000.
0: Neither do you.
2: Well, she's got $25,000 saved.
1: I have $25,000. Well, I really have $26,000.
0: You borrowed it on credit cards.
1: No, this is my savings.
0: I know, but I mean, you're $28,000 in credit card debt. Don't you see the correlation?
1: Yeah, I do.
0: Yeah, that's a mess. We don't act like you're somehow successful and he's not.
1: Well, he has zero saved. Yeah. So,
0: well, you got zero saved after you pay off your credit cards.
1: Yeah.
2: Does he have debt, Kimberly?
1: He does.
2: What is he? How much does he have?
1: I think it's about $11,000 in credit card debt. He has a motorcycle thing that I'm really not sure what the balance is, but I know his note is about $700, and he also has a vehicle with about $350 for that note.
0: Yeah. And how long y'all been married?
1: 10 years.
0: Okay. So here's what I'm going to teach you, all right? We did the largest study of millionaires ever done in North America. We interviewed in detail 10,167 millionaires. Not broke people with an opinion. Millionaires.
1: Okay.
0: 89% of them say one of the key reasons they became a millionaire is because they worked together and combined forces with their spouse. They didn't treat their spouse like a roommate. They treated them like a husband and a wife. And so they combined all of their problems and all of their incomes and all of their savings and got in attack mode. And it's you and me against the world, babe. And we're going to lock arms and we're going to both be smart. We found almost none of the millionaires became millionaires while dragging a spouse along who sucked at money. It almost never happens. You're never going to have peace in your house until you guys learn to work together and aim together at something. I know that's a big ask from where
2: well,
0: you
2: she
0: are.
2: She said, how do I get him to?
0: Yeah, I know. It's hard. It's hard. But I'm just telling you, that's where we've got to start, is we got to go way back on this thing. And because you have been spending more than you're saving. So your net for you is really close to zero. You saved $25,000 while you went $28,000 in debt. That's a negative three. Okay? And he's over here borrowing motorcycles and car payments, and y'all are starving to death, making $140,000 a year in New Orleans. And you should be able to be rich on that.
2: Yeah.
0: And so I want a better life for you, hon.
2: What do you think, Kimberly?
1: Okay, so what did he suggest?
2: I would sit down with him tonight, and you guys have a relational conversation of how where you want this marriage to go in general, right? Because, I mean, a healthy marriage has a level of unity, a level of sacrifice together, and to say, I want to do this life with you, and I'm scared to death to combine. The answer, you know, you would say is, or what we would say is, yeah, you combine your money and you guys work on your household together. But you could absolutely vocalize your fear and to say, yeah, I'm so scared to do this.
0: Because you're misbehaving.
2: Yes. And I want to together reach some goals so that we can get out of this mess, so that we can live a prosperous life. What if we had no payments, right? And sit there and dream and talk about it. What if we made $140,000, we had no payments? How much is going out of your household in just debt payments? And what if that was just sitting in your account, right? You start to actually have hope for the future when you see what a reality could be.
0: If you cut up your credit cards and said, I'm never going to use them again, and he promised, raised his right hand and promised he's never going to borrow money on anything with wheels or motors again, because he's got a bad thing about motors. He likes them. And I know, because I'm one of those guys. I like motors too. So, you know, he, but that'll make you broke, because those stupid things all go down in value. So we're going to pay cash for everything from today forward. And if you had zero payments, how much do you own your house again?
1: Primary, about 130.
0: 130. Okay. All right. Yeah. I mean, let me paint a picture for you. Only though, if both of you were firmly in agreement and completely leaned in, which you're a long way from that today, okay? But if you could get there, if the two of you could get there, and you said, okay, both of us are going to do the Ramsey plan. We're both going to walk the baby steps. We're not borrowing money. We're going to be on a budget that we both agree to, and we're going to lean in, and we're going to take $140,000. Let me show you what could happen, okay? You could sell that rental house and be 100% debt-free except your house, and you could pay off your house, the rest of your house, in about 3 years. 3 years from today, you could be 100% debt-free and on your way to be a millionaire about 4 years later. But you'd have to be tied into this.
2: How old are you guys, Kimberly?
1: I'm 42 and 46.
2: Do y'all have anything in retirement right now?
1: Well, I have a 401A.
2: 401K. Okay, how much is in there?
1: I have no idea. Yeah.
2: Okay. I mean, because if you look and you guys, if you did and you guys paid off everything and you invested, I mean, 14, 20, you know, doing quick math here.
0: Mm-hmm.
2: Man, that would be.
0: Well, you got a car payment, you got a motorcycle payment, you got a house payment.
2: Yeah, but I'm. Yeah.
0: Credit card. I mean, what are you talking about?
2: I'm thinking of it'd be $2,000 a month. I'm just thinking what you would invest in retirement. If you guys just did your income, it'd be $1.7 million, okay, if you guys invested $2,000 a month.
0: That's at 62,
2: In 20 years.
0: Yeah.
2: In 20 years. But that you retire with almost $2 million in a paid-off house, that's what's possible.
0: Yeah.
2: You start actually working towards something.
0: Do it faster than that. Hang on. I'm going to give you a copy of Baby Steps. 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Going to try to talk you into doing it. It's a long way from where you are, but if I can talk you into it, it's going to change your life.

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10: 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Just want you to know that God has given us two ends, one to think with and one to sit on. 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
11: Jack is in Cedar Rapids, Iowa. Hi, Jack. How are you?
12: Hey, I'm doing good. How are you, Dave and Rachel?
11: Better than we deserve. What's up?
12: I'm coming at you with a more morally focused financial question. Just jumping right into it. My fiance and I are 24, been together going on 5 years, and have been living together since middle of last year. We were due to get married last Sunday, but on her way to work about 2 weeks before, she got in a pretty devastating car accident, and she's very lucky to survive the hit itself.
13: Oh my gosh, Jack, I'm sorry.
11: That's awful.
12: To stay brief, she got flown out of the local hospital where she was transported to be in intensive care, where she's been for now going on 3 weeks in the top trauma hospital in our state.
13: Oh my gosh. So
12: a set date for getting out of the hospital, starting rehab and getting back to work and just getting back to life as normal has yet to be mentioned. And as far as living life normally, she's going to have to live with her parents due to mobility restrictions and the ease of living in that house compared to the apartment we live in, because it's on the second floor. The biggest thing that's been on my mind and the thing that I want the advice with has been the magnitude of the bills that are probably going to come in and what that means for me and my future. Because legally speaking, we weren't ever married. And so to the state's eyes, I wouldn't have any responsibility for these bills, and I personally am just not okay with the thought of not having anything to do with the burden that would be dropped onto her and her family because of the pending invoice that's coming. Am I being too nice and willing to take too much of this worry on myself? And am I wrong for thinking that I could possibly move back home to save up faster for these bills?
13: Oh, man.
11: What a horrible thing. I'm sorry.
13: Are you guys going to get married eventually?
12: Yeah, we will still get married, but we just got through with canceling and delaying honeymoons and flights as far as we can. So nothing set in stone as far as rescheduling it.
11: Okay, I assume she had health insurance.
12: Yeah, we're on a parent's health insurance yet.
11: Yeah, and so typical health insurance has a couple things. You've got a deductible, and then you have a copay portion, like an 80-20, and you're responsible for 20, they're responsible for 80. And then there's another number called a stop loss or a max out of pocket. Okay. That number, depending on what type of health insurance it is usually somewhere less than $20,000, which means the total out of pocket is probably somewhere less than $20,000. So she's not going to get saddled with a $1.2 million NICU bill.
12: Yeah, and that's what I was scared of. I didn't know if we were going to be looking at $10,000, $50,000, or a million.
11: Yeah, a little different. Yeah, but it's not there. It's still both
13: still
11: expensive.
13: Very expensive. You're right.
11: You're going through a tragedy, a drama, and it's harsh and scary and all of that, and so in the middle of all those emotions, the insurance emotions or the medical bill emotion are coming up, and they're bigger in your mind right now than they actually are, probably, is my point.
12: Yeah, I know. I'm very conscious and like to think of the big picture and also focus on the small details. So pretty much anything that their parents are thinking of, that her parents are thinking of, I'm thinking of as well. Like,
11: yeah,
12: the stress on insurance and, you know, liability and, you know, if anybody were to sue anybody because of the accident.
11: Well, that, again, is on the insurance company, the car insurance first. So was the accident a single car accident or what?
12: It two cars involved.
11: Okay. And was it her fault or do we know?
12: It was hers.
11: Okay. All right. So her car insurance comes into play then.
12: Yeah.
11: And how much liability coverage she had. And so was anyone else seriously hurt like she was?
12: I don't know the extent of the other injuries. I know when I got to the hospital where she was initially transported to, the law enforcement officers in the room at that time said that they were already discharged. So they probably couldn't have been in the hospital more than 3 hours.
11: Okay. All right. So most likely, if there's any liability to the other party, her liability limits would be unusual for them not to be at least $500,000 on her car insurance. So, again, car insurance is probably going to cover all of that. Most likely.
12: Okay.
11: Okay. I'm not sure. We don't know where we are yet. It's very early in all of this. It's also early to worry about it, not think about it, but to worry about it. It's okay to think about it, but I don't want to worry about it at this stage. In other words, because we don't know what it is until the monster comes out of the closet and we figure out he's 3 inches tall, then we don't have to worry about him. But if he comes out of the closet and he's 30 feet tall, then he's a problem.
13: Yeah. Right? How are you financially, Jack? Do you have savings?
12: Yeah, I have my savings. I've been listening to you guys and following your steps religiously for years. So, she was, you know, on auto pay for the rent and chipping in with the bills. I have, you know, I completely stepped in and disabled all the auto pay just to make sure that she doesn't drain her account and get overdrawn. But I total in savings right now, I got about $11,000.
13: Okay.
11: All right.
12: But
11: so,
12: right now, I'm paying for all of living and I can get by.
11: Yeah.
12: I can do it.
13: Because I think from a relational standpoint, I mean, you are 2 weeks, 14 days away from saying in sickness and in health. You know what I mean? Like, I'm about to commit my life. So the fact that you're wanting to step in and help care and take care of her, I would be worried if you wouldn't be desiring that. You know what I mean? Like, this is your wife. You're 14 days from this is your wife, you know? So I would say that is totally understandable. And
11: yes, and yes, I would.
13: And I would. I think I would take care of
11: but
13: her.
11: But I don't think you need to cancel the apartment, move in with your parents, because we don't know the size of the problem yet. Okay? But the answer to your question, not morally or ethically, but more relationally, is Rachel's point, is yes, I want you to treat her like she's your wife in terms of making sure she's okay.
13: Mm-hmm.
11: But not necessarily signing up legally for all these bills, but we're going to walk through this together, and if I need to throw some my $11,000 on the table, I can.
13: To help her.
11: But I want to see what we're dealing with and what it is there for long term. So my prediction is that the medical recovery that she, because she's obviously got hurt really bad, is going to be 90% of what you guys face. The financial problem is only going to be about 10%. I think the health insurance and the car insurance are going to cover the vast majority
13: of the incident, but there could be ongoing therapies and things that you guys may as a couple pay out of pocket, right? And that would
11: be, you may help with the deductibles or the copays later, but they're not even kicked in yet. They're not there yet.
13: Yeah, but I'm just saying for him, like for them to be thinking, like if they end up getting married in six months, you know what I mean? She could have another 2 years of therapies
11: that's
13: and rehab, you know what I mean? Yeah, all
11: part
13: of it.
11: What we're signing up for. Yeah. Now, let's go worst case scenario. Something crazy happens. The other party sues for $500 million for harm and wins. Okay? Then your fiance is probably going to file bankruptcy before you get married.
12: Right.
11: Okay? And you're not going to sign up for $500 million. Okay? That's not going to happen, but I'm just saying that's
13: the worst case scenario is she files bankruptcy.
11: On the other end of it.
13: Yeah,
11: and then you guys move forward together and you walk, but you walk through it together because the car wreck and her, if she's got piss poor insurance or something, if her insurance policies are weak or her insurance company's, you know, horrible on paying out the claims, then you know, she could get in a pinch here that you can't help her out of.
13: Yeah. Yeah.
11: And her parents can't help her out of. And so it's just a horrible part of this tragic story. Is her, you said mobility issues. Are the mobility issues permanent, do you think?
12: It's not permanent.
11: Okay. All right. It's just part of
12: right now.
11: Part of recovery from a horrible accident. Yeah.
12: Yeah. Part of recovery. Uh-huh. No, like, broken legs or anything like that, but just she's needing assistance to just stand up out of bed, out of a chair right now. So,
13: yeah.
11: Just walking with her through this is your relational responsibility. Not taking on all the bills and bankrupting yourself to prove it, but walking with her, making the decisions together is your responsibility. Yes, you're a good man and you will do that.

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1: Today's question comes from Dean in Virginia. My home escrow keeps going up due to rising insurance rates and property taxes. Some people recommend paying for those items once a year instead of with your house payment, which allows you to keep the funds in a high-yield savings account to gain interest in the process. I am debt-free other than the mortgage. Is this a good idea? Mm. Man. Well, that's the rising insurance rates and property taxes, yeah, it's a real thing. And my only fear would be if it's once a year, you know, because you do that once the house is paid off, you pay mm-hmm. everything, you know, mm-hmm. is to make sure that you actually do it and don't get behind. Because a little bit of escrow for me is a built-in savings. It's forced almost, you know mm-hmm. what I mean, that it's mm-hmm. going to get done.
0: So, Dean, I'm with you, Rachel. I would ask the question of myself, if I'm you.
1: Am I
0: disciplined enough? Mm-hmm. to set aside 1/12 of the actual insurance cost and the actual, even if it's rising, you have to change it because it has to be paid, 1/12 per month of taxes and insurance and set it in a savings account, high yield savings account, and pay it. I would not do that unless two things occurred. I would not do it for the interest rate. The interest is not spit, okay? 3% on nothing is nothing, okay? So you're not going to get rich on the high-yield savings account on the interest. I wouldn't screw with it for that. Your labor's worth more than that. I would do it if your mortgage company keeps screwing up your escrow account and they're taking more than they need to because they keep a shortage or an overage and they can't seem to add up and divide by 12, which, honestly, I think probably over half of escrow accounts out there suck and are out of balance. Because these mortgage companies have eighth graders doing the math that are functioning on a second grade level. And so it's horrendously incompetent. I would do it to keep from having to screw with the irregularities of a poorly run escrow account, but not for the 3% mm-hmm. that you're making on the HYSA. And I would only do it if you can be super disciplined. And make sure that you're setting the money aside. Don't get yourself in trouble.
1: And to keep up with the property taxes and insurance. I mean, all of that, yeah.
0: Yeah. This does not fix rising insurance rates or property taxes. It doesn't change it a bit. You still got to pay them either way. And if you don't pay your homeowner's insurance, your mortgage company will put what's called prove it to them that it's paid. They'll put forced placed insurance on your house, which is about 10x the cost. And then try getting that money back. Mm. Whew. Man, that's a pain. I don't want to mess with not paying one of these things. So if you're super disciplined and if your mortgage company is horrendously incompetent on managing the escrow, I might do it separate. But otherwise, I would just run with it because it doesn't. The increase in cost doesn't change mm-hmm. whether you pay it or they pay it with your money. Doesn't change. Selena is with us in Tampa. Hi, Selena. How are you?
2: Hi, good. How are you?
0: Better than I deserve. How can we help?
2: Good. So just a few questions. I am 43 years old, and I'm a registered nurse. I recently sold my house in California and moved to Florida. So I made $160,000 off the sale of the house, which currently I also have a $30,000 CD, which isn't earning much, and $20,000 in my Roth, excluding my emergency fund, through the same bank. So I currently don't have a mortgage. I have no car payment, no credit card debt, no student loans. I paid those off. And my retirement situation is fairly good. I have been putting away about 18 to 20% of my earnings into 403Bs and 401Ks through various hospitals I've worked over the years. And I was recently told by the financial advisor at my bank that the projected value of my retirement will be about $4 million by the time I'm 60 if I keep on the same path.
0: You're killing it. Like, way to go.
2: Thank you. Thank you. So my question is, should I roll these all over into one account, as he suggested, and with what kind of company? And in addition, how much moving forward should I be putting into a Roth versus traditional pre-tax 401k? I'm currently doing 18% into my Roth at my current hospital, Tampa General, and which I think is probably better than doing the pre-tax. And lastly, what should I do with the money and my savings and my CD?
0: Way to go. You got such good problems.
1: Yes.
2: Yeah, I know. It's nice. I was taught at a very young age.
0: Yeah.
1: So and being you have multiple 401ks and 403bs from previous employers, correct?
2: Yes.
1: Okay. So I would just do a direct rollover and just into a traditional IRA. To have it also that okay. So that way you can control what's going on and they're not stuck at these other companies. I would also actually ramp down a little bit of, you said you're contributing up to 20% into retirement, and I would take it to 15%. And I would I would favor the, do you have a 401k right now with the hospital you're working at?
2: I do.
1: Do they do a match?
2: Yes.
1: How much? What percentage?
2: I believe it's 3%.
1: 3%. Okay. So what we teach is to take the 3%. So go up to the 3% in the 401k. And then
0: she's got a Roth 401k at the new hospital.
1: Is it a Roth 401k?
0: Yeah.
2: I'm doing both. So they offer, doing the 401k and the Roth through the same hospital.
0: Well, no, it is. You can do a traditional 401k or a Roth 401k.
2: Oh, okay. Yeah. Okay. Then I'm doing the Roth.
0: Okay, yeah, we would tell you to do the Roth 401k with the match and stop at 15%, throw the rest of it at your house. Do you own a home?
2: No, so I sold the house in California, and I
1: so the 160
2: looking. Yeah, that's the 160 sitting in my savings, and I am looking to buy another, but I'm not ready just yet. Okay. I'm a little
1: I would honestly put that, yeah. Well, I would put that into just a high yield savings account, because you'll buy a house in the next probably 4 years, would you say?
2: Yes. Oh, yeah, absolutely.
1: Yeah, so I wouldn't put that in the market, and I would just keep that in a high yield savings. You'll earn 3%, you know, in there versus a traditional savings account. And I would just let that sit there. And above that 15%, if you have extra cash, honestly, I would throw it in that high yield and save up a huge down payment. So when it comes down to buy, oh my gosh. I mean, even if you had 50%, right, to put down on a house, like that already speeds up paying off the house in that process. So
0: our next goal, in other words, is pay off the house.
2: Yeah.
0: While putting 15% away in retirement, and we'll do all your rollovers. And I'm going to advise you to get away from a bank financial advisor. I don't like banks.
2: Yeah. I actually started looking on your list at local.
0: Yeah.
1: Smart Vestors. Yeah.
0: Good. Yeah. That's what I would do. Sit down with them, and they'll help you do those rollovers and help you get everything kind of smoothed up and piled up in one pile to watch it. But the good news is the projections you were given are probably pretty accurate. I think you're probably going to have $4 million or more, and you're going to pay for a house also, so that's probably going to be another couple million by the time we get there. And so you've just chosen a wonderful career field. Your move to Tampa was a brilliant move. Mm-hmm. Everything about this whole story is spells smart from you. Yeah, you've just really done some very wise things. So I'd get a SmartVestor Pro, and like Rachel said, I'd do those rollovers and do the Roth 401k with the match up to 15%. Everything else goes on your house until your house is paid off. And then keep your emergency fund set aside of 3 to 6 months. Every other thing you got, throw it at the house. That other account that you've got, I'd throw it at the house too.
1: The CD. Make sure you have a good emergency fund. I think you said you had that. But
0: yeah, there were two accounts. Yeah,
1: yeah,
0: that's perfect. Very, very well done.
1: Well done.

0: If you want to win with money in 2026, you can't keep living normal. Normal's broke. You need a plan. 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Hey guys, Dave Ramsey here. You've heard me talking in your ear for years on your drive to work, around the house, wherever you listen, but there's something different about actually getting together. So we created the Live Like No One Else Cruise. 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You've listened to us talk about living like no one else for years. Well, this is one place where we're actually going to get to do it together. And what makes this thing so much fun for me, it's one heck of a week. We set sail March 14th through the 21st, 2027. 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
3: Breaking news this hour at Town Hall. I'm Bob Agnew in Washington. One of the more colorful members of the U.S. Senate says he's considering a run for the White House in 2028. But Republican John Kennedy told NBC's Meet the Press for now his plans are to stay right where he's at.
4: My plans right now are to run for re-election. But as I've said before, if I don't think I can be effective in the Senate anymore, I would consider it.
3: When asked about the possibility of running against Vice President J.D. Vance for that Republican nomination, Kennedy said he refused for now to talk about any potential candidacy or his competitors. Several reports say that Fly Dubai co-pilot accused of stabbing his captain was planning to crash that jet at Tel Aviv's main airport.
5: The co-pilot reportedly told investigators that after he subdued the pilot, he intended to obtain landing clearances, then hit Ben Gurion Airport. Reports also indicate the accused man acted alone. UAE authorities, who are leading the investigation, said Saturday the co-pilot attacked the captain with a crash axe in an attempted terrorist attack aboard the Israel-bound plane. I'm Wendy Swanson.

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1: A new poll asked Americans if they support a deportation policy that sends prisoners to different countries.
2: The YouGov poll asks if the U.S. should deport immigrants to prisons in foreign countries that they're not from. 53% of those polled said no, the U.S. should not. 27% said they should be able to. Break down the numbers, and there are big differences along party lines. 80% of Democrats oppose deportation to a third country.
1: That's Rory O'Neill. Washington Governor Bob Ferguson out with his school cell phone ban.
3: Governor Bob Ferguson went to Spokane's Lewis and Clark High School to make the announcement on Friday. The Phone Free Schools Act has a policy of away for the day. Students wouldn't have access to cell phones or smartwatches during class, between classes, or during lunch. Ferguson says studies show students do better in school without cell phones. School districts would decide how the phones are stored. The legislature would need to pass the bill. I'm Brad Ford.
1: Breaking news at townhall.com. Senator Tom Cotton is calling attention to controversial remarks by prominent left-wing streamer Hassan Piker, who's been campaigning for Democrats, one of which he said he wants to send Senator Cotton to a re-education camp. Cotton says it's no joke.
4: Most of these radical Democrats are pretty well steeped in the history and the practices and the doctrine of communism, and they know exactly what they're talking about.
1: Senator Cotton interviewed by the Salem Radio Network. Texas still holds the number one spot as far as college football goes this week. Here's correspondent Lisa Carton.
5: The Longhorns are followed by Georgia, Notre Dame, Miami, and Indiana. Missouri saw a major gain in the poll, moving up 9 spots to number 16. Other schools like BYU, Texas Tech, and LSU also moved up in the rankings after wins over the weekend. Meanwhile, Penn State and Michigan were dropped out of the top 25. I'm Lisa Carton.
1: You'll find more of these stories at townhall.com. From Washington, I'm Bob Agnew.
6: 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This project is supported by the Administration for Community Living, U.S. Department of Health and Human Services, as part of a financial assistance award totaling $403,657 with 100% of funding by ACL HHS. The contents are those of the authors and do not necessarily represent the official views of nor an endorsement by ACL, HHS, or the U.S. government.

0: Welcome back to the Ramsey Show in the Fairwinds Credit Union Studio. Rachel Cruz is my co-host today. Number one best-selling author, Ramsey personality, and my daughter. Alex is in Virginia Beach. Hi, Alex. How are you?
1: Hey, Dave. I'm doing well. How are you doing?
0: Better than I deserve. What's up?
1: So, I have quite a bit of a mess on my hands, and I've made a few poor financial decisions, so I'm just calling to get your opinion on what I should do next. So I'm a single mom who's been working full-time, and I've been in school full-time for the past 2.5 years. I've been receiving minimal help or inconsistent support from

0: my child's father. So I was primarily taking on all of the financial responsibilities, including child care. So now I have two questions. I received a lump sum of about $7,000 of back pay child support. I was wondering, is it ethical for me to use that money toward my household income and toward the baby steps? And then my next question is, you know, I've been listening to your show for a little bit, and before I attended school, I made sure to apply to 1,000 scholarships and pretend like that's my second job. I attended a affordable state school, and so I actually have a refund coming back because I applied to so many scholarships and received so many funds. I'll be getting $8,000 back.
1: Go, and girl. I love it. Way to go. What are you studying?
0: Thank you. Psychiatric nurse practitioner.
1: Excellent. And how old are you?
0: Yes. I'm 31.
1: And how many babies?
0: Just one. Just one. She's 3 years old.
1: 2 years old.
2: Sweet. Okay. Three.
1: Three.
0: Three. Okay. Three.
2: And how much are you making a year?
0: So that varies because I've been doing contract work to maximize my income. Mm-hmm. The caveat to that is that I don't have insurance. However, I've been doing insurance through my school since I've been in school full time.
2: Okay.
1: So how much do you make?
0: So about 65 an hour.
1: And how many hours
0: are
1: you working?
0: About 36 hours a week. I'm a nurse.
1: Oh, okay. Wow. Good for you.
2: Mm-hmm.
1: Okay. So you're making, what's that come out a month?
0: So that's about, each paycheck is about $3,800 after tax, roughly.
1: Yeah, and you got four of those.
0: Two.
1: Two of those. So okay, so you're making about $8,000 a month. Mm-hmm. Okay. $7,000 a month.
2: Yep.
1: Way
2: yep.
1: to go. Cool. Good for you.
2: Well done. And how much debt do you have?
0: And that's the thing. I know y'all are going to yell at me.
2: No.
0: But I'm here
1: Not
0: for
1: yet, but we might.
2: No.
0: Okay. So I have $7,000 that's in a private student loan from getting my bachelor's. I have $5,000 that was pretty much a hospital bill from when I delivered two or three years ago. Mm-hmm. I have $30,000 in federal student loans, and this is where Dave is going to get at me. But I have $10,000 in a car loan at Sakia, and then the $28,000 in a Tesla.
2: You got two cars.
0: I do.
2: Why?
0: Because I made very poor financial decisions,
2: okay, yes.
0: And I'm ready to
2: can you
0: clean
2: sell?
0: It up.
2: Yeah, can you sell one of them?
0: I could. So that was one of my questions. With that $7,000 and the $8,000 coming in,
1: okay. We had some fun with this. Let's think a minute.
2: We got $80,000 in debt.
1: You said when you said the $28,000 Tesla, and that's your second car, and I made a poor financial decision, and Dave's going to yell at me. Dave would never yell at you just for the fun or the entertainment value. I want you to win, right? And you know that, right?
0: Yes.
1: So really, really,
2: like,
1: what?
2: Dear God, yes, I think so.
1: Yeah, what you're saying? No, but I mean, what you're saying is that I know I messed up. That's all you're saying, and we've all messed up, right?
0: Yes.
1: Okay.
0: I'm just
1: so, so how do you fix? How do you fix the mess up? You sell the Tesla.
0: Okay.
1: 30 seconds takes to make that decision, because there's nothing about this. It's a blessing from God. This has brought you nothing but pain.
2: And what's crazy is
1: every time you look at the car, you feel dumb.
0: Yes.
2: Yeah, and it takes your debt down to 50, then you put the other money towards it.
1: Yeah, you're going to be cleaned up fast.
2: Yes, I was going to say, you're down to 35 just in this one call,
1: right? You got seven in child support check. You got eight coming back in the other stuff. And so, you sell the Tesla and you start applying the principles, because you're doing so many smart things in this story until we got to the end of the story, you know? And you got to stop that last little part and, you know, get you back on track, kiddo. You're doing good.
2: Why are you emotional, Alex?
0: Thank you. I'm emotional because I kind of had my intuition. I knew that it wasn't smart.
2: Mm.
0: I knew that I knew about you guys. My mom did introduce me to Dave, and I still kind of knowingly went in. But at the same time, she was there with me, and she took the class. So I'm thinking it's a smart move because I got a good deal on it, but it's not. And so I beat myself up because I knew better.
2: Alex, can I tell you this, too? You're working full-time. You're in full-time school, and you're a single mom on your own. It doesn't sound like he's helping at all. You're exhausted. You're exhausted. And exhaustion can if you're not careful, bring on some desperation and what feels good in the moment. It feels good to have a new Tesla, right? Like that, it felt like a, you know, a medicator for a hot second, because it's like, okay, that would feel really good. Like, I'm, you know what I mean? Like, I can totally see how it occurred. And then once the newness wears off and you look at the bill every month, then you're,
1: you have
2: the regret, which is fine.
1: Yeah, you woke up from the party with a hangover.
2: Yeah, so you can reverse some of this. That's the beautiful thing. This isn't permanent for the rest of your life.
1: Yeah, thank goodness. Yeah. I think you're a warrior princess.
2: Yeah,
1: I'm proud
2: you're doing
1: of you.
2: Amazing.
1: I think you've done so many things right in this whole discussion. And the other answer to your other question is, it is not immoral to use child support money to live on, because you are paying more to raise that child.
2: Yes.
1: The child costs more than the child support money coming in.
0: Okay.
1: And so if you're already in the hole. Even if he pays, you're in the hole. And when he does finally pay the back child support, you're still the child. Mm-hmm. The child still costs more to raise than he's giving you. So, you know, you use that money. It's just part of your budget, period. And the same thing's true if you're out there and a spouse passed away and you get Social Security checks from your spouse that passed away for your minor children.
2: Mm-hmm.
1: That does not need to go into a mutual fund. It needs to go to pay for food and lights and water and run your household and raise your children. That's what that money's for. And so it's actually unethical to not use the money as part of your household. So do that and sell the Tesla. And then let's use this money and let's start working these baby steps.
2: Yeah.
1: Get you cleaned up and let's finish this plan, finish this schooling. Because, I mean, nurse practitioner's strong, kiddo. That's strong.
0: Thank you.
2: Yeah, you're gonna do it. You're gonna look up in a year, 18 months, and it's gonna be a totally different financial situation for you, Alex, really.
1: And let me tell you what, you need to teach this child as they grow up what you've done and how you lived. Because they have a warrior princess right in front of them. And if they can learn to work like you've worked and sacrifice like you've sacrificed for a noble cause, you will have raised a great kid.

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0: Well, we wish we could get to every call and every question here on the show. We can't. If you have a money question and you want an answer for your situation, head on over to our website. Use our free AI tool called Ask Ramsey. It's free, and it was trained on only Ramsey principles. If you don't know how AI works, it can only, it's artificial intelligence. It's not real. And so it can only spit back out what you feed it. And so that's like the problem with Google, because Google's artificial intelligence is like reading through Reddit, which is a sewage pit. And so it's getting all this crap in it to give you an answer. But if you go to an AI tool that's only been fed a steady, good diet, like only Ramsey stuff, then it's only going to give you Ramsey answers. And that's what Ask Ramsey is. Okay, so like 3 years worth of answers off this show dumped into it. All the books we've read and all the books we've written dumped into it. Not all the books we've read. All the articles we've written, like 2,000 articles on our website on different financial issues, all dumped into it. And so it's going to give you an answer. And we've even been working on the snark. It's starting to be pretty snarky like we are, because we're a little smart aleck here. And so we kind of like that. It's part of our brand and a little sassy, right? And so Ask Ramsey's got all of those things. It won't yell at you, and I don't yell at you as often as some of you think I'm going to, but anyway.
1: I don't know. Half the calls today have been like, Dave, don't yell at me.
0: I know Dave's going to yell at me, but then Dave just says, hey, I love you,
1: sometimes
0: and I want you to win.
1: Sometimes we get empathetic Dave. We've had empathetic Dave today. Very caring.
0: Okay, there we go. All right. We don't know which Dave's going to show up.
1: You don't know which Dave is going to show up.
0: But with Ask Ramsey, you know, okay? So there
1: it's
0: you go.
1: True.
0: All right. Not enough coffee. That's all it is. All right. Check it out, RamseySolutions.com. Click the link in the description if you're listening on podcast or YouTube. It's free. Check out Ask Ramsey and ask it a question. See what it does for you. You'll like it. Juan is in, Jesus is in Los Angeles. I got it all covered here. What's up, Jesus? How can we help?
2: Yes. Me and my wife, we've been watching your show for a while. And we've been following your steps of getting out of debt and stuff. We don't have any debt, and we have 6 months' worth of expenses.
0: Way to go.
2: And after all expenses and everything, we have $4,500 left over a month.
0: Wow.
1: And, good for you guys.
2: And we would like to see, because we're like, a little bit naive when it comes to that. Where can we invest our money?
0: Good for you. Very well done. What do you do for a living?
2: I work in housekeeping, like public area.
0: Yeah. You work hard. Good for you, man.
1: Yes. How much do you guys, I know you have 4,000 left over, you said, Jesus, but how much do you guys make a year, household income?
2: She makes 87,000 and I make 67.
1: Okay. Wow. Well done, y'all.
0: Way to go, man. Excellent. Well, I think the biggest thing I learned about money is if you don't give it a name, meaning a goal, and each of those dollars need an assignment, it will just disappear. And so you say, I got $4,500. Now, what am I going to do with that? Mm-hmm. And you need to say, all right, out of that, we're going to invest a certain amount, and we're going to put a certain amount aside to buy our first house. Okay, or whatever it is you're going to do. I don't care, but it needs to have a goal, not just stacking cash. And if you give it a name, it won't disappear because it'll go to the name. You speak a name over it. That's why we call our budgeting app Every Dollar, because you give every dollar an assignment. Every dollar has a name. And I want you to do that with your saving and your investing. So probably you've got your emergency fund in place. Probably you're going to start putting some money aside for retirement, wealth building, and you're probably going to put the rest of it aside to buy a house. Does that sound right?
2: She said a house is not a good investment.
0: Who did?
2: We should stay, my wife.
0: She's wrong.
2: We should stay in. Okay.
0: Who said a house is not a good investment? Of course a house is a good investment.
1: I mean, in L.A., in Southern California, it'll take you guys a while to save up the down payment, for sure. But overall, it's gonna go up in value.
0: Yeah, investments go up in value. So by definition, a house is a good investment. They go up in value.
2: So our plan, according to us, we're planning to just invest the money and retire, if it's possible, maybe at 50 or 48 or something like that.
0: Yeah, but where are you going to live? In a rental house? Mm-hmm. You going to be a renter?
2: No. Well, we live in an apartment right now.
0: I know. But, I mean, you're going to retire with a big pile of money, but still have rent.
1: Jesus, how old are you guys?
2: I'm 35, and she's 31.
0: Okay.
1: Okay.
0: All right. You guys do what you want to do. The first thing I would tell you to do is to give every dollar an assignment, like I said, and I would sit down with a SmartVestor Pro, click on Ramsey Solutions, and click on the SmartVestors. It'll drop down a list of the ones in your area. Sit down with them, and they'll help you guys set some goals with this money.
1: Mm-hmm.
0: And if all you want to do is invest it and be a renter, then they can help you do that.
1: Well,
0: I don't recommend that, though.
1: Right. And where you guys are at, salary-wise, it's about $2,000 a month that you can be investing for retirement. And if you guys don't retire early and you retire at, say, 60 years old, and you do this every single month, this was crazy. And again, this means that you haven't gotten a raise or anything, which is not going to happen. You will continue to grow your income and be investing more. But it sits at right about $5.6 million.
0: Yeah, why $2,000? He had $4,500.
1: $2,000 a month?
0: He had $4,500 a month.
1: Yeah, but he didn't invest all of that. He needs to invest 15% of his income into retirement.
0: I know.
1: And take the other $2,000 and save for a house.
0: That's worth buying a
1: house, yeah. But I'm just saying, if he invested 15% of his income.
0: Yeah, I got you.
1: Right now.
0: What we
1: every
0: teach.
1: Yes, yeah. Okay. Every year. Yeah, it's called the baby steps. You know, baby step four. It's called baby step.
0: Slipped away from
1: baby
0: me
1: step four. Invest 15%. Yeah.
0: Okay. But then the other $2,500 a month, which is $30,000 a year.
1: For a house payment. Yeah. Or for a down payment on a house.
0: Yeah, $30,000 a year and let that grow in a high yield savings account.
1: Yeah,
0: but
1: sure.
0: Sit down with a SmartVestor Pro. You can put the whole $4,500 in there. And,
1: for a season.
0: You know, you'd have that $5 million a lot faster.
1: Yep.
0: And buy a house later and be a renter for a while. That's not what we recommend, though.
1: Yeah,
0: yeah,
1: exactly.
0: I would get in the housing market because they're going up all the time, and they always have. Juan is with us in Fresno. Hi, Juan. What's up?
3: Hey, thank you, Dave. Thank you for talking to me. In a nutshell, I'll get right to it. I have two mortgages, or a mortgage and an equity line, so to speak, and then a 401A. I don't understand the difference between an A and a K mechanics, but I'm going to read them straight off my latest statements to you. Every month, I pay $1,515.58 for my primary loan, which is conventional, and the balance of payoff, outstanding principal balance is $44,090.95.81. And it's a good rate. It's 1.875.
0: How old are you?
3: 61. I'm retired out of the trade.
0: Okay. What's the total balance on your retirement? If we just your total nest egg, what's the total nest egg worth?
3: My total nest egg, Dave. Tell me what do you mean? My 401A or
0: yeah,
3: K
0: your
3: or
0: 401A, K, anything you got in your retirement funds? How much total?
3: Okay, I have $100,000 in the 401K. I want to believe there's at least, $300,000 in equity on this house because the payoff is about $100,000.
0: So the only money you have in retirement is $100,000?
3: Yes, but I have a lifetime pension.
0: Okay, but the only money you have in retirement is $100,000?
3: Yes, sir.
0: Okay, and you owe $44,000 on your first, and how much on your second?
3: I have it right here in front of me, $49,401.
0: Okay, so $100,000 pays it off, but you'd be broke other than your pension.
3: Correct.
0: Don't do that. No. No. Let these pay on out. You just work them on through. You're going to be done with them in a few years anyway. But I don't want you sitting there with no money and only a pension.

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8: 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I'm Michelle Slade. During North State Now, we will speak with your neighbors, friends, family, and community members who give back, not to be recognized, but because it's the right thing to do. 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
9: Yummy. Yeah, we had the calories removed, too. Not, but yeah, you come in, they're free, too. Come hang out with us. Also in the lobby of Ramsey Solutions is the debt-free stage. On the stage is Sean and Angela. Hey, guys, how are you?
10: Hello.
11: Hi, great. Thanks for having us.
9: Welcome, welcome. Where do you guys live?
11: We are from Wyoming.
9: All right, what part?
11: Central Wyoming, about around Casper.
9: Okay, all right, cool.
10: So nice.
9: Welcome all the way to Nashville. That's a bit of a haul. Excellent. And so you're here to do a debt-free scream. How much have you paid off?
10: $336,000.
9: Wow.
10: Oh, my gosh.
9: How long did that take?
10: 6 years.
9: Uh-oh.
10: Oh, wow.
9: Okay, and your range of income during that time?
10: We started about $180,000, and we ended about $300,000.
9: Wow. What do y'all do for a living?
11: I am an attorney.
9: Mm-hmm.
10: And I'm a pharmacist.
12: Oh, good for
9: okay.
12: you guys.
9: Okay, wow. Okay, yes. Cool. Good for you guys. Great careers, and $336,000. I was going to guess paying off the house, but then I hear those two careers, I'm thinking student loans.
10: We did the student loans first. This is round two, and it was the house this time.
9: Okay.
12: Oh,
9: all right.
12: Nice.
9: Well done.
12: Congratulations.
9: All right. Looking at weird people.
11: Yep.
9: 100% debt-free, house mm-hmm. and everything. What's the house worth?
10: Probably about $650,000.
9: Excellent. Yep. And how much in your retirement nest eggs?
10: About $300,000 to $350,000.
9: So. Okay, so you're hitting the $1 million net worth range.
10: Yep.
9: Excellent. Way to go. And you're not that old. How old are you two?
10: 38.
11: 42.
9: All right.
12: Oh, my
9: and gosh. And your baby steps millionaires.
11: Yes, sir.
9: So how long ago did you start following Ramsey stuff?
10: About 14 years ago.
9: Yep. Wow. Okay, so there we go.
12: Wow.
10: Right when we got out of college with our debt.
12: So. How much student loan debt did you guys have with all the degrees?
10: It had about $145,000.
12: Yes.
9: Oh, that's lower than I would have guessed. I mean, a pharmacy and an mm-hmm. attorney.
10: Yep.
9: Ooh.
10: Yep.
9: We pharmacist cash flowed
10: his
9: and
10: last
9: attorney.
10: Year of, okay. of law school. And
12: amazing.
10: I was awesome.
11: Yep.
10: Yeah.
12: So wow. great, you guys. Incredible. So what made you go all the way and say, hey, you know what? We're gonna pay off the house. We're going to take 6 years of our lives and throw extra income at it and just knock it out. What was the motivation to do that?
10: We were intentional for about the first 5 years, and then about a year ago, almost today actually, we decided, we just felt that God told us we needed to get out of debt completely, and we calculated we need an extra $15,000 to be able to, if we throw everything at the house,
12: yeah.
10: we can pay this off in a year, and so we ended up doing DoorDash.
9: No way.
10: Got it done in 9 months. And so.
12: Oh, my gosh, you guys.
10: We were made fun of for being a lawyer and a pharmacist door dashing. So.
12: Yeah, but for the big goal.
9: But
12: the
9: how
12: big
9: do you, goal. How do you like me now, huh?
10: Yep.
9: Yeah,
11: that's right.
9: I'm
11: that's
9: a millionaire right. and I'm 40. Shut up. Yeah.
10: Yep.
9: Yeah, that turns out that there's a surefire way to making money, and it's called work.
10: Yep.
9: Yeah. Way to go, guys.
12: So great.
9: Pretty incredible. I'm so proud of you. So what was the hardest part of this whole thing for you guys?
11: That's a good question. The hardest part, I think, has just been delaying what we want. We want to buy that new car. We want to move on with something. We want to go on trips like we are right now.
9: So you're like normal people.
11: Exactly.
9: You want those stuff. Okay.
11: And so delaying that and this trip right here is even actually one of the first trips we've done as a family that wasn't just to go visit family, but we are actually going to take money and spend it and go enjoy ourselves. So
9: that's cool. That's good. I like it.
12: I like that too. Very have you guys cool. had a month or two? I'm sure you have, where you've had no mortgage payment.
10: We have. We paid it off in June. Okay. And then as soon as we paid it off, he went into the hospital twice, and our son broke his leg, and so there was a reason that we needed to pay that off, because we were just able to cash flow anything that was thrown at us, and it was wonderful.
12: Oh yeah. My gosh! Yeah, so you kind of celebrated.
9: So now you've had a couple. Now you've had a couple months without anything.
11: So yeah. I was in the hospital, but we were grateful that I was in the hospital that month and not the month before.
12: Yeah,
11: so.
12: Right. Yeah. Oh my gosh, you guys! God, life just keeps going. Yeah. And you guys have kids, right? Three kids.
10: Yep.
12: How old are they?
10: 13, 11, and 8.
12: Okay. What did they think about the process? How are they?
10: They're a big help. They're cheering us on the whole way. And
11: we'd bring them along with us whenever we would try and get a little bit of work done. They would come and wait in the car with us or help us as much as they could.
12: Oh, so. I love it. Oh, my gosh, you guys. That's awesome. Well done.
9: Well, and they have that memory that you know, when I was 12 and when they're a grandmother and they go, you know, back in '26, Mom and Dad was doing a thing called door dashing, and that's how we became multi-bazillionaires in our family. You know, that's what they'll be doing when their grandmother, right?
10: Yep.
9: That's perfect, because they got that memory. Mm-hmm. I carry that stuff up to the front door for people. Yeah, I mean, I can hear it, you know? It's the stories we all tell when we get old. This is how it happened, right?
10: Yep.
9: Way
10: yep.
9: to go. I'm so proud of y'all. Great. See, you did change your family tree, because they got involved and they helped.
12: Oh, yeah.
9: They know what happened, and, you know, that's a big deal.
11: Absolutely. They helped, and actually this is kind of a special trip for us, because we're here with my wife's parents, and they are just retiring, having followed Dave Ramsey, and then we are on this journey ourselves, and then now we actually, even our oldest is taking your Foundations in Personal Finance class, and so she's starting her own journey with Dave Ramsey. So
9: love it.
11: It's been great.
12: So great. So generational, right? Three generations sitting right there. That's awesome, you guys. Well.
9: So when someone asks, what's the most important thing you're going to do if you want to get out of debt, what do you tell them the trick is? No trick, but yeah.
11: Persevere. You just have to keep going no matter what comes at you. Just keep persevering.
10: Mm-hmm. Stick to that budget, even though it's hard.
9: Were y'all working together before you started all this as a team pretty good, and then this just was one more thing you did, or did you start working together even more intensely? Unity between the two of you.
11: We've always had unity. I think this created intentionality. We had to actually choose. Every dollar went somewhere, and we had a choice to make with every dollar. Now it's what really changed for us.
9: Yeah, that aligns your value system in a very, very, very real way.
12: Yeah, for sure.
9: Okay. So
12: and hitting a big goal together as a married couple. I feel like that's one thing we talked on the show a lot with couples, where I'm like, when you do it, and then it's done, you look back and you're like, we walked through that together. Like, we did that together. You know, there's something so bonding about going through something that's pretty much impossible is what it feels like. Having a paid off house in today's world feels impossible. Mm-hmm. $360,000 paid. I mean, that's a lot of money, you guys, right? I mean, it's amazing what you've done. Absolutely incredible.
9: Yeah, very proud of you. Okay, the kiddos' names and ages again.
11: We have Brianna, who's 13, Allie, who's 11, and Kylan, who's 8.
9: Okay, and one is going to join you, or all, or whoever, huh?
11: One of them is going to come up and join us.
9: Okay, anybody that wants to is welcome.
11: All right.
9: But here we go.
12: Oh, we got them. Is that the middle one?
11: This is our oldest.
12: Oh, okay. So great.
9: Very cool.
12: So good.
9: Yeah, she did most of the DoorDash work. Yeah.
11: Yes. She did indeed.
9: No question.
12: Brianna's like, listen, I deserve to be up here.
9: That's right. You're part of the team, kiddo. Well
12: so
9: done.
12: Great. So
9: all
12: great.
9: Right, Sean and Angela, Brianna, Allie, and Kylan. Good, good. From Casper, Wyoming area. $336,000 paid off. House and everything in 6 years, making $180,000 to $300,000. And, of course, they also along the way became Baby Steps millionaires. So proud of you guys. Count it down. Let's hear a great debt-free scream.
10: Three, two, one.
9: We're debt-free! Yeah! That's how it's done.
12: So great. Oh my gosh.
9: Well, I mean, in today's world, this can be done. But there, you know, they said it 14 times in that thing. He kept using the word over and over and over, intentionality. No one wins at anything by accident. Winning is not an accidental act. Having a great marriage for 45 years is not an accidental act. Raising great kids is not an accidental act. succeeding and pushing through in your career and increasing your earning power is not an accidental act. Building a wealth and becoming a millionaire at 40 years old with a paid-for house is not an accidental act. These are intentional acts. These are things you control. Trump doesn't control them. Biden doesn't control them. Thank God you're in control.

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0: Our scripture of the day, Philippians 4:12. I know what it is to be in need, and I know what it is to have plenty. I've learned the secret of being content in any and every situation, whether well-fed or hungry, whether living in plenty or in want. C.S. Lewis said, "The task of the modern educator is not to cut down jungles, but to irrigate deserts." Ooh, C.S. Lewis.
1: Hmm. Not one. What would a jungle be?
0: Wow.
1: No, what? I don't get it. Cut down jungles. Don't cut
0: it's
1: down
0: not,
1: jungles.
0: It's not to tear down, it's to build up.
1: Oh, to bring life, irrigation,
0: yeah, exactly.
1: Water. Okay.
0: Not to slaughter the rainforest.
1: What would that? Yeah. What does that entail? Don't tear down. That's good, though.
0: Yeah. All right. Linda is in Grand Rapids. Hey, Linda, what's up?
2: Hi. I'm recently widowed.
0: Oh, no.
2: And, pardon me.
0: It's okay.
2: My husband provided for me, but now I don't know how best to steward the insurance money that he left for me.
0: Wow. How long ago did he pass away, Linda?
2: August 4th.
0: Wow, just the other day. How long were you married?
2: We had just celebrated our 21st anniversary.
1: Wow. Was it unexpected, Linda?
2: No. Okay. He's been failing the last few years, so okay. We knew it was coming, and it was a blessing because it allowed us to put a lot of things in place and to have a lot of hard discussions.
1: Oh,
2: and it made the final days much easier.
0: Yeah.
1: What was his name?
2: Raymond,
1: okay. Oh, I'm so sorry.
0: I'm sorry.
2: Thank you so much.
0: How much is the life insurance proceeds?
2: We had $81,000 in savings.
0: Okay. And how old are you?
2: 69.
0: Okay. And is everything paid off, or what kind of situation are you in?
2: We still have a mortgage. There's about $129,000 left on the mortgage.
0: Mm-hmm.
2: And the house, according to Zillow estimates, is in the $250,000 to $280,000 range as far as current resale value.
0: Mm-hmm.
2: Not sure how much I trust that.
0: It's a guess right now. I mean, Zillow's not accurate, but yeah. Okay, cool.
2: Yeah.
0: And so what is I know it's still real early in this process. Do you have a plan as far as whether you're going to stay or not in the house? What do you want to do?
2: He encouraged me to move to get a smaller place. It was less upkeep and less work. But right now, and from all the wise advice I've heard over the decades, don't make any quick decisions for at least a year.
0: Yeah.
2: So I'm trying to abide by that. And all of our memories are here in this house. We've lived here since we married.
0: Yeah.
2: And so it'll be hard to leave that.
1: That will be hard.
0: Yeah.
2: Yeah.
0: Yeah. I want to make big decisions that I can't undo.
2: Right.
0: Very slowly. And after some of the fog of grief has started to lift, because it takes about, I mean, you're still in the stage where you're just trying to breathe.
2: Yes.
1: Hmm.
0: I mean, just starting to talk about it already brings the tears up, and that's normal.
2: It does.
0: And that's a good thing. That's right where you should be. I'm sorry you're going through this.
2: Thank you so much.
0: I'm real good with you doing nothing. Have you got an income coming in of some kind that you eat on?
2: Yes, fortunately.
0: What is that?
2: Current monthly income is just over $4,800.
0: Okay.
1: Where does that come? Is that from you working, or did he have a pension or anything?
2: No, he had a pension and Social Security, of course, and I had a very small pension. So that's enough. I'm just like $200 short each month to cover all of my expenses. But with this so new, some of those expenses may be less than what I've budgeted for, just because I'm not sure, like groceries, those kinds of things that fluctuate.
1: Yeah. How much is the mortgage payment?
2: The mortgage right now is $671.
1: Oh, good. Okay.
2: Yeah, we have a really low interest rate. We got in at 2.75, I think.
1: That's great. Okay.
0: Yeah, I'm gonna stick with what you've heard and go slow, because you can eat. And you're fine.
2: Right.
0: You're taken care of. Mm-hmm. And just let you have time to breathe and hurt for a little while and cry for a little while.
2: Yeah.
0: And then as some of the fog starts to lift, then you'll make better decisions and decisions that you'll feel more confident in. I would, if I were in your shoes. I mean, okay. Sharon and I have been together 45 years, and if something happened to her in August, I wouldn't be on the show right now. I'm still trying to figure out how to make a sandwich. You know, I mean, it's just unbelievable. So, I wouldn't be able to breathe.
1: Yeah.
0: And so, you know, it takes a little while. It just does, and that's yeah, good.
1: But probably some advice, though, for after nothing rushed right now at all, Linda, but for that 300.
0: I would just park it in an HS in a high yield savings. Go ahead and sit down with a SmartVestor Pro and tell them you want to park everything on hold until you can breathe.
2: Okay.
0: And then decide next spring what you're going
1: to
0: do.
1: May invest some of it, right? To let it grow.
2: Right.
1: Keep some in cash, just in a high yield that you can get to if you needed it, right? So you can you'll definitely be able to do maybe one or two things with that 300.
0: I would pay off next spring if you're going to stay in the house, I'd pay it off.
2: Okay.
0: And invest the rest.
1: Mm-hmm.
0: That's invest the rest and you're
1: going to
0: be just fine. You're going to be in great shape. You're going to have a great life. And if you're going to sell the house and move into a different property, just make sure that the numbers still are somewhere around the same numbers when you do that.
2: Okay.
0: You're not, you're not moving up to a $500,000 property, okay?
2: Right.
0: You don't have that kind of money. All right.
2: No.
0: So, but that's next spring.
1: Mm-hmm.
0: And by then you can say, okay, this house has served its purpose. He was trying to be practical and put you in something that's less maintenance, but you're still being romantic, and this is where all the memories are.
2: Yes.
0: And so the practical versus the romantic can decide next spring.
2: Okay. I just was so concerned about not making that money work for me.
0: It's okay.
1: You're fine for now.
0: You don't need it. If you needed it, I'd get a little more panicked about it, but you're in good shape. And if you sit down with a SmartVestor Pro and tell them to send you $1,000 a month out of it, and you said so, that gives you a little wiggle room. You're not living on pinched, and you got a little room to breathe. And then next spring, make a decision. That's a $12,000 play, not a big deal. You got 89. You got 81 and 300, so you got almost $400,000 to deal with. So you're in good shape. You're fine.
2: Okay.
0: And you're right. He did provide for you, and just give yourself some room here. Go through a normal, healthy grieving process when you've had this kind of a loss, and B, make better decisions at the end of it. And I think you already had decided all that. You just wanted somebody to tell you that, right?
2: Yes, I wasn't sure I was doing the smart thing.
0: Yep, that's it.
1: Yeah, you're doing a good job, Linda.
0: Yeah.
1: I'm so sorry.
2: Thank you so much.
0: Yeah.
2: Thank you.
1: That's so hard.
0: Thank you for trusting us with your call and in the middle of your situation.
1: Yeah. That
0: honors us. Thank you.
1: That's one of the toughest things when something traumatic happens, especially a loss, right, of any kind, having to learn to function in a new way in general, not just with money, but it's your life, especially your partner. And it's,
0: it just illustrates though, guys, that, it sounds very crass in a way, but get life insurance.
1: Oh, dear Lord. Yes.
0: Go to Zander Insurance and get your term life insurance in place.
1: Because if she didn't have that 300,
0: it changes her whole world.
1: Oh my gosh.
0: Now we got to make decisions in the middle of this mess.
1: Yep.
0: Because she's pinched.
1: Yep.
0: But the 300 gave her the luxury of grief.
1: Of time.
0: Yeah.
1: Yes.
0: And it doesn't cost that much. Yeah, go to Zander Insurance and get this stuff. I mean, really.
1: And term life, and depending on age and health, it's very inexpensive.
0: It is.
1: And you can get a good policy, and especially parents, if you have kids in the house and something happens to one of the spouses, I mean, take care of your family.
0: Been doing this a long time. The number of times I've talked to a 30-year-old that lost her husband. She's got two babies, and she gets $1 million. Or a 30-year-old that lost her husband, and she gets nothing. It's a big difference. That puts this hour of the Ramsey Show in the books. We'll be back with you before you know it. In the meantime, remember, there's ultimately only one way to financial peace, and that's to walk daily with the Prince of Peace, Christ Jesus. 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
4: Breaking news this hour. I'm Ken Lorman in Washington for Town Hall. President Trump is in Nebraska this evening making his case to voters and encouraging Republicans to turn out for next month's midterm elections.
5: It's the first visit for the president during his second term in office, as he'll be rallying support for U.S. Senator Pete Ricketts in his race against independent Dan Osborne. The event today is at the Pinnacle Bank Expo Center at the Nebraska State Fairgrounds in Grand Island. I'm Chris Turner.
4: The U.S. has removed all of its B-1 bombers from an air base in the United Kingdom following security concerns over a suspected terror plot. Reporter Ali Barrett says the action is noteworthy.
6: Certainly, RAF effort has been significant in the military campaign against Iran. It is one of the preferred forward locations, as it's described, for launching those attacks that we have been seeing against Iran.
4: The move follows the arrest of six men accused of plotting an attack on the base, with UK officials saying there are strong indications Iran was involved. Meantime, following a record overseas deployment, the USS Abraham Lincoln is expected to arrive home on Thursday.
7: There are about 5,000 sailors on board. The Navy says the crew played a critical role during its deployment in the Middle East, which lasted more than 286 days without a port stop. There are rumors that President Trump will be in San Diego for the return of the vessel, but that is not yet confirmed by the White House.
4: That's correspondent Rich Thomason reporting. Wall Street closing higher to start the week. Stocks led by a rally in tech shares as the Nasdaq had a new record despite rising Treasury yields. It was at the closing bell, the Dow gaining 90 points, the S&P 500 rising 51, the Nasdaq climbed 286. More on these stories at townhall.com. Your time.

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3: Our charming small Texas towns, surrounded by beautiful expansive open land, is falling victim to these water-hungry facilities.
2: A new report shows that data center companies in Texas alone have donated or invested more than $343 million across the state. I'm Jennifer Kuiper.
1: President Trump says AI data centers can bring jobs and investment while helping America compete with China. He says developers, not households, should pay for the power and grid upgrades they need. Alex Ovechkin, plans to retire at the end of the NHL season. He's the league's all-time leading scorer. News and analysis at townhall.com. A new CDC-led study shows most people with the flu stop isolating when they are still likely contagious.
4: The study says most people with the flu end their isolation 4 days after symptoms begin when they still are at their most viral. Researchers stress the importance of post-isolation precautions like hand washing, improving indoor air quality, and cleaning high-touch surfaces. CDC guidelines say people can end isolation when their symptoms have been improving for 24 hours without fever-reducing medication. I'm Lisa Carton.
1: Supreme Court Justice Samuel Alito says he thinks he knows who may have leaked that draft opinion of justices overturning Roe v. Wade back in 2022. He was appearing on Fox News Sunday, and Alito called the leak a, quote, grave breach of the trust of everybody who worked at the High Court. More on these stories at townhall.com.
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0: 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I'm Dave Ramsey, your host. Thanks for hanging out with us. Rachel Cruz, Ramsey personality, number one best-selling author, co-host of Smart Money Happy Hour. My daughter is my co-host today. The phone number here is 888-825-5225. The call is free, and some say the advice is worth what you pay for it. All right, Renee is in Knoxville. Hi, Renee. How are you?
1: I'm doing well. How are you?
0: Better than I deserve. What's up?
1: Thank you for taking my call. I am very concerned about my parents. They are both retired. Their income that they bring in is roughly around $4,000 a month, and they their debt has surmounted greatly since they have retired. And I'm very concerned at where that's going to lead, because I feel like it's going to be directed toward me and my husband to help them, and I just don't think that's fair.
0: I agree. Okay.
2: How old are they?
1: Let's see, 73 and 76.
2: Okay. And how old are you guys?
1: 53.
2: Okay.
1: And but they own three homes, one of which my cousin lives in, and my brother lives in the other one, and neither

0: neither of them pay rent. My parents pay the insurance, they pay the taxes, and I don't think that's right, and I don't know how to address it. You know, especially when my mom tells me that she's trying to scrounge for coins to go get a 5 for $14.99 from the grocery store. Mm-hmm. And she was asking my advice about consolidating her credit cards, because that debt has gotten so much that she can't keep up with it. They need new tires on their van.
1: And did you say to her, why don't you have my lame brother and my lame cousin pay you rent, and then we wouldn't be having this discussion?
0: I've tried.
1: No, I mean, if that's the answer to her question. If she says, I'm trying to scrounge coins, well, you know, the reason is because you give the house away to Lamo over here who needs to get a job and pay you rent.
0: Exactly. And she
1: don't call me whining.
0: To listen. Right. And, you know, I don't know how to have a deeper conversation with her, you know, when they're in this situation. And they had a friend that gave them $400. And, you know, I don't think that's fair because he's on a fixed income too. Mm-hmm.
2: Are they looking to change, Renee? I know she's calling and complaining to you, but do you have hope that truly if you laid out some kind of plan that they would want to follow it, or are they going to be just stuck in their ways? Because there's a point that they can just complain, right? And then there's other attitudes that are desperate and really wanting change. It doesn't sound like they want to change.
0: I don't see a change. She tells me that she's actually trying to go back.
1: Where's
0: to
1: your father?
0: Time.
1: Why are you in all this discussion with your mother? Where's he?
0: He won't go back to work for sure.
1: No, I said, where is he? Why isn't he in this discussion?
0: Because she wears the pants in that family.
1: Oh, okay. All right.
0: Yeah. And, you know, and his advice doesn't work. Mm-hmm. And so it's all her, mm-hmm. and everything falls on her. And you know,
1: well,
0: she's
1: my grandmother used to say. My grandmother used to say, "Those convinced against their will are of the same opinion still."
0: Mm-hmm.
1: So I doubt you're going to fix this. Mm-hmm. You're just going to have to watch it burn to the ground. It sounds like the only the only option you've got is to just sit down with your mom and your dad in the room in person. And turn off the television and say, we need to have a real serious discussion. You people are screwing up your lives, and I love you, and I don't want to watch you burn this to the ground.
0: Mm-hmm.
1: And, you know, you haven't been that direct. You've kind of just patted her on the hand.
0: Right.
1: And just kind of said, well, Mom, I'm sorry. It's kind of dumb what you're doing. But you haven't really gone, you people are screwing up here.
2: Well, and what's...
1: Full stop. You know?
0: Yeah. Right.
1: And I don't, I doubt you're going to get their attention.
2: Well, I was going to say, and the hard thing is, Renee, you almost have to go, because I would have one last sit down of like, here it is. And then beyond that, Renee, I think it's the hard reality that you're not going to be able to change them. And they're may get to a point where they can't pay their bills. And I would say it's not up to you and your husband.
1: Nope.
2: At that point, they're going to be selling houses. You know what I mean? Like they're going to have to get equity. Like they will have to have problem solved.
1: Yeah.
2: So I'm curious, is your fear and even the reason you call, is it more out of concern genuinely for you and your husband looking forward? Or is that of annoyance and what feels unfair with how they're treating other people in their lives and they haven't given you that same sentiment? Because it's probably hurtful, too, right, where you're watching them and what they're doing. Because you said that a few times in the call already. So there's probably a level of hurt, of golly, that look what they're doing for everybody else. They can't even do it for themselves.
0: Right. And, you know, I mean, and it is genuine concern for us because I don't want all of our hard work to, come to it.
1: It won't unless you voluntarily hand it over.
0: Yeah.
1: Your hard work is not in jeopardy at all unless you can't say no, unless you're your mother's daughter. I mean, if you want to follow in her path and go, oh, well, yeah, I'm going to be the next family enabler, then, yeah, you could burn your own thing to the ground trying to keep these people afloat, but you can also just stand back and watch them and go, well, this is interesting.
0: Right. You know what I mean? Because we're trying to focus on our future.
1: Yeah,
0: and
1: just go build
0: your
1: thing. I think I would sit down with Mom and Dad. And I think you've got, maybe part of the discussion is, look, I've talked to, and I wouldn't even have your husband in the room. I would just, you sit down with your mom and dad, and you need to go full throttle in their face, very blunt, To be unclear mm-hmm. is to be unkind. No Southern yeah. sugarcoating.
0: Mm-hmm.
1: No bless your
0: and
1: heart.
0: I can do that.
1: No bless your heart. Bust them.
0: Yeah.
1: Okay?
0: Yeah.
1: For their own good. And then part of that conversation is, I've discussed it with your husband's name, and we will not be supporting you because you have given away free rent to these two lame-os instead of taking care of your own self and mm-hmm. calling me up and whining about credit card debt when you got equity in a house over here and Junior won't pay the rent because you're enabling him. So don't be calling me.
2: I was going to say, stop that. Yes. Put
1: yeah,
2: up that
1: ahead,
2: boundary.
1: Go ahead and lay it down now, and then you walk mm-hmm. away. And you are mm-hmm. not at risk unless you have the inability to say no also.
0: Mm-hmm.
1: But debt is not inherited.
0: Right.
1: So you don't get, I mean, if they go to the, if they die with a negative net worth, it only affects the bank, not you.
0: Mm-hmm.
1: And so
0: right.
1: it's just harsh. It's so hard to watch people yeah. you love be stupid. It's more entertaining to watch stupid people when they're not yours.
0: Right.
1: You know, but when they're yours,
2: that's true.
1: When you're yours, it's hard. You know, when it's like your family, you're, my God, I'm kin to you. You know, I mean, it's just like,
0: right.
1: you know, it's hard.
2: Yeah, and there's an innate level within a family, and I get your concern, Renee, of, you know, your parents take care of you for 18, 21 years, you know what I mean? And it's that feeling of, what's going to happen? Am I literally going to let them starve? And they won't. I think your mind's probably gone extreme of, oh my gosh,
1: yeah,
2: we're going to have to save the day. You're not. They have equity in probably two of these houses, I pray, right, that they're going to end up selling. They're going to eat and be fine. But man, it's a pull on your heart of like, here are my parents, and I don't know what to do. So,
1: ouch.

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1: Agent.

0: Jared is in Providence, Rhode Island. Hi, Jared. How are you?
1: Hey, how's it going, guys? Thank you for taking my call. I really appreciate it. I just started actually listening into your show after my younger brother has been trying to help me get out of some credit card debt. I just had a question here, man. I'm kind of here with my hands tied, and, you know, I'm sick of living the way that I do, but I'm about $23K in credit card debt, and I have about two credit cards that I'm currently using with about 30% use in each, with monthly payments of one being $600 and the other being $200. I haven't missed a payment. I make the minimum payments, but what I find is that when I make the payments, it's just the interest is what's kind of killing me here. And I just kind of, you know, needed some advice to, you know, maybe, you know, guide me in the right direction to get out of this debt.
2: Is this the only consumer debt you have, Jared? Are the two credit cards?
1: Yes, it's the two credit cards. I'm with my partner of 5 years, and I was just honestly honest with her the other day about the debt that I was in. And, you know, she's still willing to help me and stick around, and I have a really good, strong support system around me.
2: Mm-hmm.
1: You know, it's just, and my little brother, he's actually going to school for business and marketing. You know, he recommended, you know, listening to your guys' show, and he knows a little bit about credit cards and credit debt. He just, you know, figured he'd start with you guys, you know, maybe some quite helpful tips here, you know.
2: How much do you make a year?
1: So right now I have it jotted down. I'm still getting comfortable with, you know, just the other day was honestly my first years of 28 years of living. I sat down and finally put the numbers in my face and made a budget with my little brother. He helped me make a whole spreadsheet on Microsoft and everything.
2: Yeah.
1: So we cracked some numbers down. We're going to reconvene in another couple of days, just because it was kind of a lot to put in his face. But right now I make about $3,000 a month. That's what I know. I have two good jobs right now, and I make $3,000 a month, and it's costing me around $2,700 to live, and that includes my monthly payments to those credit cards.
0: And do you have a car payment? Do you have a car payment?
1: I do not. I actually own my vehicle, thank God.
0: Good. Mm-hmm. Do you have any student loans?
1: I do not have any student loans.
0: Good. Okay.
2: What are you doing for work? What are the two jobs?
1: So, honestly, I work in the cannabis industry over here in Rhode Island. It's a very booming industry, especially with Massachusetts being close. I work in both markets, both Rhode Island and Massachusetts. I work retail in one, and then I work in cultivation in the other.
0: Mm-hmm. And they're making a lot of money, and you're not.
1: Yeah. You could say that. Yeah. From one spot, I work inventory in the other spot, and I see the numbers that one place.
0: Yeah, they make a lot of money, and you're not.
1: Oh, yes.
0: Yeah. And so the, I mean, your issue is that your income is low, and the answer to your credit card interest rate is to increase your income dramatically. And so what you're going to have to do is shift a career, make some career shifts that are pretty dramatic. And your number of hours are going to increase. Because your income, if you doubled your income, obviously, that's $3,000 more a month. And you put that on $23,000 in 8 months, you're out of debt. And we don't worry about interest rates anymore. But there is not a hack for paying off $23,000 a month, or $23,000 of credit card debt at $300 a month. There's no hack. There's nothing. Even if the interest rate was zero, you're going to be dead before you get these things paid off at zero, at $300 a month. That's $3,600 a year against $23,000. So you don't have an interest rate problem. You've got an income problem.
2: Yeah. So I'm wondering, Jared, though, for real, from a career standpoint, you're 28. Is that right? Is that what you said?
1: Yes.
2: Yes. You know, I mean, it's kind of the point in life where, okay, what do I want to be? What do I want to do with my life where I have a sustaining career where you are making 60 grand a year?
1: Yep.
0: Or 160. I don't care.
2: Or 160. Care. But just at least, you know, getting to that point. So the income is going to be, it is going to be, because it's $800 a month. Is that what you said that you're paying?
1: Between one 600 and the other one's 200.
2: Yeah. So, mm-hmm. And also, you're still using the two, correct?
1: Yes, and I'm at the point where, like, I don't want to, but I have to dip into them to cover some, like, expenses, to cover, like, a bill or something of that nature. I'm done with putting random expenses on it like I have been all these years, going like a crazy cool again and having fun, but
0: It's a harsh reality that you started facing, and the good news is, all having done what we do, listening to you, we know that personal finance is 80% behavior. And I will tell you that you are using the proper language. The words you're using, the way you're forming your sentences to talk to us, tells us that you are ready to change. You are sick and tired of being sick and tired. And you feel stuck, and you need a way out. And so this is grown-up time. Like you said, the party's over. And so we may have to, you know, you're going to have to do something different for income. And you don't have to do it in the next 20 minutes, but by Christmas, you need a different job.
1: Okay.
0: Because this one sucks. And, you know, I mean, and you probably just need to get away from cannabis altogether. Hello.
1: Yes.
0: Yeah.
2: He said the party's over. I was like, maybe not for Jared.
1: I know.
2: But there's a great book by Ken Coleman that says "Find the Work You're Wired to Do," and there's an assessment in the back. But I do. I think
0: we're going to give it to you as a gift.
2: Yes.
0: Okay?
2: So yeah. Hang on the line, Christian will pick
0: and,
2: up.
0: And we'll also sign you up for our budgeting app, which is really easier to use than a spreadsheet. Much easier to use. It's called Every Dollar, and we're going to give them both to you as a gift because we think you've got what it takes to do this. I think you can do this, sir.
1: Wow. Hearing that from you guys and then the support system I have at home, you guys don't understand. Like, this is just a big sigh of relief, you know. Yeah. It's just one thing that's been bugging me my whole life, and it's been this damn debt, and I'm just ready to change. I really appreciate it. Thank you.
0: You can do all this. It is going to require that you change jobs.
2: And it's hard
0: to cut them up and quit using them, and you change jobs to get your income up. So I would pick up 6 part-time jobs right now, drop one of those bad ones, and then go look for a new full-time job that pays me double. I mean, crap, you can make more loading boxes at FedEx at Christmas than you're making right now, like double what you're making, okay? So, I mean, Ups and FedEx is getting ready to start hiring for Christmas. I know, people, it's not even Halloween, but get ready. I mean, here we are. So, and so you just got to start thinking differently, like, I need money from a legal and moral source. I need money. And so I'm not suggesting Breaking Bad here, but I am just saying, you know, you need money and you need to go get you some. And that's where I was. I was your age when I had this exact discussion with myself. I mean, I made a list of stuff I was working on that week that would bring in money that week. I didn't work on any 9-month strategies. I was just filed bankruptcy when I was 28. Rachel was a baby. And I'm trying to feed these children, and my wife's looking at me like I've lost my mind because apparently I had. And things had to change, and I made a list of stuff on a yellow pad, and the things at the top of the list to do were things that brought in money that week. And it was just like my theme was not greed, it was desperation and need, but it was I need money. And so don't talk to me unless you're talking about bringing some money by Friday. And that was my whole thing, and that was our first step to getting the devil away from the door. And you got to get the devil away from the door, and it's income for you, sir.
2: And it's not continuing to go deeper in credit card debt, even for bills, and like making it a challenge to say, okay, next month I may have to call some companies and shift when I have to pay this bill and that bill, but I'm going to have the cash going forward, because as you continue to go back on that, that's just adding to the problem. So
0: you gotta stop it.
2: You have to stop it, which is going to be a painful 30 to 60 days, but that's where the desperation of the weekend jobs, the night shifts, all that.
0: You know, you're exactly right. All the extra jobs, but also, if you're going to prioritize and not pay something, you pay food first, lights and water second, transportation third. So food, shelter, clothing, transportation, and utilities are before you pay master, before you pay your master
2: card.
0: The borrower's slave to the lender, the master card.

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0: Jeremiah is in Atlantic City. Hi, Jeremiah. How are you?
1: Hi. How you doing, Dave? Thanks for having me on.
0: Sure. What's up?
1: Hey, just in a situation right now where I'm making $85,000 base, but commuting around 2 to 2.5 hours, so like 4 to 5 hours round trip for a job 3 days a week. My dad recently got sick, and he's okay now, though, but I want to find something closer to home. It's just been kind of tough and wearing me out, just kind of reaching like a point of burnout.
0: Yeah. You spend 5 hours a day in the car. Unless the car is your job. Yeah. So why don't you just move over where the job is?
1: My dad got sick, and they used to do pretty well in the corporate world, but they don't have much of a retirement. So,
0: who?
1: You know, just as a young person, my parents.
0: So you have to take care of your parents?
1: They've taken care of me. We're kind of like a close family unit. As of now, I'm an only child, so it's...
0: How old
1: are
0: you?
1: We all work together. 28.
0: So why can't you move out and move to your job? I'm sorry, I don't understand.
1: I could. It's just I've been in some sales roles where I've found that it's been a little bit unstable, no matter if you push pretty hard. And unless you get a roommate, it's just a little bit risky with... ultimately the cost of living nowadays. I have been getting a hotel one night a week, but I know that can eat up a pretty good amount. But I hear the path of what you're saying.
0: Okay. Well, I mean, is the job that you currently have, what are you selling where you currently work? You make 85 base plus commission.
1: So I'm in commercial insurance, but
0: how long have you been doing that?
1: About 6 months.
0: Okay. And is it? I mean, do you have a quota that you're supposed to be hitting and you're not hitting? Is there some kind of?
1: I haven't been selling yet. I pulled a couple policies for $120,000, but nothing's guaranteed in the sales world. Just kind of what I've experienced in the past. I should keep pushing with it.
0: No, that's not, you're not understanding what I'm asking. I'm asking why you don't think this is stable. And you've been there 6 months and you've made 2 sales?
1: No sales yet.
2: So what are you doing?
1: I'm trying to make sales. I'm making calls, but, when you pull the policy, it's just a little bit of a longer sales process.
2: So did you take this job, Jeremiah, knowing about the commute in the first place?
0: Yeah, sure.
1: I did. I was getting low on funds after a layoff from a tech company, and my dad got sick, so I just kind of, took the first thing I had and kind of jumped into it after, a three-month hospital stint.
0: Okay. Are you healed now? Are you okay physically?
1: I'm okay.
0: Okay.
1: I'm just just pushing.
0: But your job, you have a job that's not going to survive, is what you're telling me, because they're not going to keep paying you $85,000 a year to pull 2 policies every 6 months. I can promise you.
1: Yeah, that's what I'm thinking.
0: They're going to fire your butt.
1: Some of the in some other sales roles I've pushed pretty hard, like just tried to make the most money I could. And, I've done well, but overextended myself at times. There's local jobs near me, though. They just don't pay nearly enough. The plan was to move to the city, ultimately where the, it's a little more feasible to earn more.
0: Okay. So, there are no jobs, there are no careers that don't involve stress unless you make $20 an hour and somebody tells you what to do every day.
1: Yeah.
0: Pick that up, set that down. But if you're going to go make $100,000 a year, it involves stress, it involves risk, it involves you getting up, leaving the cave, killing something and dragging it home, and welcome to the world of adulthood. There's anxiety involved. Okay?
1: Yes, sir.
0: You got to get a callus and you got to get out there and bust it. And I'm not sure this job's going to last. because I'm not I can't hear what is going on. That if I'm your employer, why I would keep you? Because you're going to have to produce more than you're producing. And every time I talk about that, you just talk about stress and risk and all these things instead of, and I can just push harder. Well, yeah, that's welcome to selling. You knock doors and you sell stuff. So I think you just took this job because you fell backwards into it and you were desperate. You had nothing to do with you wanted to be in the insurance business, had nothing to do with you wanted to work for that company. There was nothing exciting about this except they gave you a check on Friday and you took a J-O-B. That's what it sounds like to me. That's how you've described it. And so you need a new job, and the new job needs to involve something you care about and something that you're willing to push for because you care about it. And, you know, you're selling ads to advertisers on The Ramsey Show, and you believe in The Ramsey Show, and it's your job to go get some advertisers on this. And if you don't, then you don't get to work here because that's your job. And, you know, that kind of thing. But you care about it, and you can go get it done. And it's not a matter of being pushy. It's a matter of having a good product that you love, that you can represent with integrity, and then you serve people by giving it to them and letting them give you money for it. And that's selling. Selling is serving. It's not pushing. It's pulling.
2: Yeah, and the family dynamic is something I'm thinking about too, Jeremiah.
0: You've got to get out of there.
2: Yeah, and you feel the weight of being an only child. And I don't know what the family dynamic, if there's pressure from them to you to stay close, to take care of, or if they're really needing help. I don't know. I would be questioning and pushing on that scenario too, yeah, to allow you then to move if you need to, and to be a 28-year-old guy who's trying to make it.
0: Yeah.
2: And that may not always be the case if you have one foot somewhere that you have to be.
0: I desperately, after talking to you for a few minutes, love you, and I want you to build some muscles. I want you to build some muscles from doing some lifting. And the muscles are to operate in the marketplace and to operate as a standalone 28-year-old man. And you take care of your parents. When they are in trouble, you run over from your place and stop by and make sure mom and dad are okay. But you're not hanging out there from some emotionally needy situation. Instead, you're like a man with square shoulders, and you're out there in the marketplace doing stuff.
2: Well, and I'll tell you, now's the time to do it.
0: Yeah, it's a good time.
2: Because you're single, you're young, you're like, this is it. Like, when you start to enter into a relationship, a marriage, you got kids, you got a thousand things pulling at you. Right now, it's you, Jeremiah. Like, it's the simplest it's going to be right now.
0: Yeah.
2: So
0: we'll give you another copy of that book,
2: Find the work you're wired to do.
0: Find the work you're wired to do, and take that assessment. And I want you to stop and think about, okay, what does the 48-year-old version of Jeremiah look like in his career? And what are the steps to get there? Who do I want to be when I'm 48? When the 48-year-old version that has some emotional muscle and character, that man Jeremiah is standing over there 20 years from today, looking back at this 28-year-old, what's going to make that guy smile at you right now? Who do you want to be? And, you know, you're starting to set goals. And you're saying, I'm going to step into a career with intentionality that's in my giftings, and I'm not going to fall backwards into it, and mommy's not going to fold my underwear anymore. Now I'm going to have my own place, and I'm going to be a man, and I'm going to go out here and do stuff. And that's what I want for you. I mean, you've had a few hurt places, a few bruised places emotionally. Me too. When I was your age, I was bankrupt with two kids. So I get it. I understand. It's scary. But I want you to get a healthy level of desperation and go kill something and drag it home.

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8: Solutions.com.
0: Okay, you've worked hard to get out of debt. You're out of debt everything but the house. That's baby step two. You built your emergency fund of 3 to 6 months of expenses. That's baby step three, which means you are now on baby step four, five, and six. If you are on baby step four, five, and six or beyond, we want to invite you to come hang out with us and celebrate on the Ramsey Cruise. Hear the ship horn? That's the best ship horn I got, y'all.
9: Good.
0: I'm sorry.
9: Pretty good.
0: Yeah, we're working on it. But, yeah, the Live Like No One Else cruise. Now, we tell you not to go on vacations and cruises and stuff like that when you're in the first three baby steps, right? But four and beyond, we want you to come with us on the Live Like No One Else cruise. I'm going to be doing a bunch of teaching on what to do now that you've gotten to four, five, six, and seven. What do you do when you finally get rid of the debt monster? Yeah, we're going to talk about it a lot. And George is going to be doing some nerd teaching because George is the nerd. And Rachel and John are going to be doing marriage and money stuff. And we're going to be doing some entree leadership stuff. And we've got great guests. Natalie Grant is going to be with us. It's going to be an incredible cruise.
9: Jade Warshaw, she's going to be doing teaching as well.
0: Who?
8: Jade Warshaw.
0: Oh, of course, Jade. I left off. I'm sorry. I'm looking at all the faces on the ad here. Yeah, wow. So Western Caribbean, and so that means like Jamaica and all that kind of stuff, right? So it's going to be an incredible cruise. And this is not like one of the Walmart on the Seas cheapos. This is a nice one, okay? I don't do the cheapos. This is like Holland America, which is freaking cool, okay? Nice,
8: it's a beautiful ship.
0: Well, nice
8: the,
0: ship.
8: And this is the same ship we did.
0: The other one.
8: Yes, last time when it was the Western Caribbean. We're doing the Eastern Caribbean this time.
0: Oh, is it the other way around?
8: Yeah, no, but this was the same ship. We're going to be back on it.
0: It's the same ship, but this time it's Western.
8: But the ship itself, the restaurants are incredible. The coffee shops, the bars, the lounge, I mean, all of it. It's really, really nice. And the good thing about a cruise is it's all inclusive. You get right in, there's pickleball courts, I mean, all of it. And it's all there. Once you board the ship, your food, you know, everything is included, which
0: primo.
8: Is so nice.
0: It's real primo. And, you know, what we ended up doing, too, because we were all on there, if one of us wasn't doing something on stage and we were just walking through and one of the stages was empty, we just jump up and start answering questions and people do that. Mm-hmm. And so we taped a bunch of the shows there. We did the largest debt-free scream. It's March 14 through 21, and it is not yet sold out, but it is approaching it. You can still get a cabin, but you need to do it. Quit messing around. You're not going to get to go, okay? And so you need to get this done. So go to RamseySolutions.com/events. Click the link in the show notes, all that kind of stuff. Live like no one else cruise, baby. Come on, let's do it. This is you need to celebrate when you hit some of these milestones. That's what this is about. All right, Daniela is in New York. Hi, Daniela. How are you?
9: Hi. I'm so glad I got to call in for the father-daughter duo. I started listening to you guys 2 weeks ago.
0: Wow.
9: And on Friday, I actually was able to talk to George and John, and now I'm glad to talk to you guys today. I discovered an even bigger issue that I have, and I'm in my 20s, and I just want some advice before this just gets worse.
0: Okay.
9: So I got a UIL insurance policy. At the time, I thought was what I now know as a money market and a high yield savings account. That is what I thought that I was getting with this additional bonus of life insurance and a death benefit. So I put in $10,000 right away. I first started my payments at $500 and eventually lowered them to $200. This was March of 2025. I had $15,300 as the total premium. The accumulated value now is $13,281, and that's because I had to borrow $2,900 against myself, which I didn't really know this at the time. My transmission went out for my car. I wanted to take the full $15,000, and the agent, who is actually someone that's close to me in my circle, told me, oh, the only thing available is $2,900 right now. And he was like, but you can pay this back whenever you want. Like, there's no rush. So I'm like, okay, great. I'm taking $2,900. I'll just have to use that for the down payment. Then I can no longer pay the car mostly in full. I'm going to take it for the down payment.
0: Okay.
9: So my loan balance is $2,900.
0: Just stop. Okay. So it's real simple, honey. You bought a piece of crap.
9: Right.
0: And you've been screwed.
9: Yeah.
0: And you've realized that now. That's the end of the story.
9: Yes, after listening to you guys. Yeah.
0: I mean, you turned $15,000 into $13,000, you know. And they talked you into borrowing your own money and act like they did you a favor. If I go down to the bank and I take money out of my savings account, I don't have to talk the banker into that.
9: Right.
0: That's what you did. Okay, you just took money out of your own savings account. So
9: what you should do
0: is you should cancel the whole thing and tell them to send you a check. End it.
9: Okay.
0: Now.
9: So what I did was I stopped the auto pay because they told me
0: Good.
9: You have enough in the account, stop
0: no,
9: the auto pay,
0: no.
9: And I lowered the death benefit.
0: Would you please just cancel the stupid crap that you bought and quit giving them money? You've been screwed.
9: Mm-hmm. I just figured if I did that, the two steps that I took, that would at least give me something to walk away with whenever the surrender policies
0: nope.
9: are gone. Because
0: nope.
9: right now, I would have nothing, and I would probably owe.
0: No, you don't get nothing. You get your $13,000 back.
9: The surrender policy, the surrender fees aren't up until 2035.
0: But they're not 100% surrender fees.
9: So the surrender value is 1,000 $1,060.
0: You put in $15,000, and they're telling you that you're after surrender fees, you're going to get $1,000. What is the name of this company?
9: I wouldn't get anything, actually, because I took $2,900.
0: I know. What's the name of this company?
9: National Life Insurance. And I actually heard someone call about this last week, this exact company, which is why I decided to look into it.
0: Yeah.
9: I had no idea. So if it wasn't for someone else calling last week, I wouldn't have even known. And I did some research, and it says the best way to
0: And anything else that this person that's in your circle ever wants you to do, you smack them and then you run away.
9: Yes, I'm going to.
0: God.
9: She doesn't
8: I just feel. Wait, for real though. This is a real thing that if she the surrender is a.
0: It doesn't sound right. I'm probably going to go to the insurance commission in the state of New York and file a complaint because I've never seen surrender charges that are 90%.
9: So it's because the policy's so new, I guess.
0: No, honey, it's because it's so bad.
9: Yeah,
0: it's the worst.
9: I'm dealing with the guilt of not knowing what I didn't know, right? Essentially, what
0: I'm not picking on you. I just want you to not play footsie with rattlesnakes anymore.
8: Well, right. And we call it stupid tax, Danielle. Everyone's done stupid stuff, right, with money. Everybody has. And
0: including
8: so,
0: me.
8: Yes, and so that's going to be, you know, this is it, if that's the case. But continuing to be in it, because you don't want to be in it till 2035.
9: Well, I'm not contributing anymore.
0: Yeah, let's do this. Anymore. Wait a minute. Let's do this. I can't unpack your horrible policy that National Life screwed you with your friend in air quotes. God, this makes me so angry for you. Oh, I can't unpack all of it right now. But here's the bottom line. I need you to get out of this as fast as possible and never give these people another dime. The best way to unpack it is go to RamseySolutions.com and find a SmartVestor Pro that does actual real investing in your area. Contact them. Tell them we talked on the air and you need some help looking at this policy because it sounds to me like that they may have violated some stuff and you may need to file a complaint with the Insurance Commission of the State of New York. I'm not sure. But for sure you've been misled.
9: Right.
0: And for sure you've been screwed. Okay. So I don't know if it's breached the legal lines or not and whether the Insurance Commission will be interested in taking these guys down or not. But somebody needs to take them down. Right. We just told 32 million people that National Life sucks just now. So that helps. That makes me feel a little bit better. But still, it doesn't help Daniela. So I want you to sit down with somebody that can unpack this policy and verify the information. Because I think your agent's lying to you about your surrender amounts. They're unreasonable. Usually you get hit hard, but not 90%.
8: It could be 40% or something, but not the whole thing.
0: Yeah, I've never seen that. And so if it costs you $3,000 or $4,000 to get out of this, get out. If it costs you $15,000 and you can wait a year and not pay $15,000, well, we'll talk about that. But, the last thing we want to do is do business with National Life's IUL. Let's just make sure everyone hears that real clearly. Did I say that clearly? 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Because we're consumer advocates here. 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
13: Breaking news this hour from Town Hall. I'm Ken Lorman in Washington. President Trump is pointing to Arizona as he renews concerns about mail-in ballots. More than 3,100 Maricopa County ballots went out early because of a vending error. County officials claim the ballots are safe and valid. The president made his comments as he heads to Nebraska for a rally tonight. Meantime, Vice President J.D. Vance is on his way to Alaska to campaign.
14: The vice president heading to a Republican rally in Fairbanks, Alaska in this final stretch ahead of the midterms. He tells reporters,
15: I think it's just a reality of the politics of the state. They obviously have the kind of weird ranked choice voting system that I don't fully understand. But, you know, I think that whether this was going to be a blue wave or a red wave year, you're going to have a competitive Senate race in Alaska. That's been true historically, and I suspect it's going to be true this year, too.
14: Laura Winters reporting.
13: Conservatives say President Trump was right, and the media are doing an about-face on the Strait of Hormuz.
16: They argue that media outlets initially portrayed Iran as gaining control over the Strait of Hormuz during the ongoing war, criticizing President Trump's strategy, but recent reports show oil exports from the Persian Gulf have rebounded to pre-war levels, while Iran's exports have plummeted to zero due to U.S. blockades. This shift validates the commander-in-chief's approach, crippling Iran's economy and leverage, prompting a quiet media reversal without direct credit to the president. Ron Taylor reporting.
13: That Fly Dubai co-pilot accused of stabbing his captain was reportedly planning to crash the passenger jet at Tel Aviv's main airport. Reports say the co-pilot told UAE investigators that after he subdued the pilot, he intended to hit the airport. Good day on Wall Street, closing higher across the board. The Dow gained 91 points and the S&P plus 51. More on these stories at townhall.com.
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0: Food dyes, according to the FDA, the recalled Gatorade Lemon Lime, Gatorade Lemon Lime Zero, Orange, and Gatorade Orange Zero distributed in 37 states. A booming session on Wall Street today at the closing bell. The Dow was up 91 points, and NASDAQ gained 286. For the Wall Street Business Report, I'm Bob Agnew.
1: News and analysis, townhall.com. The U.S. is keeping an eye on developments after a lab worker died due to possible exposure to the plague in Russia. Russian officials said at first a woman who was an employee at an anti-plague research institute died from an unspecified form of the disease, then later said the woman died from pneumonia. Krista Pike remains unconscious and on a ventilator after Tennessee's failed attempt to execute her last week. Her attorney's now asking the state to commute her death sentence to life in prison. Former American Idol contestant Caleb Flynn has been sentenced to life without parole in Ohio for murdering his wife. Prosecutors say Flynn shot his wife, Ashley Flynn, twice while she was in bed. More on these stories at townhall.com.
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4: All right, Julie Kelly, we have a few minutes. If the Democrats take the House, what can we look forward to?
5: I mean, more investigations, obviously, impeachment of the president, some of his top cabinet officials, I would expect. They're going to try to shut down in these committees that are producing documents, shut that down. However, I think, they still have passed through with the White House Transparency Task Force to do that. That's, I think, nothing, new there, what we expect the Democrats to do, but certainly come to Jack Smith's any of his team. There is a criminal referral pending against Jack Smith right now before Todd Blanch for making false statements to Congress. Also a criminal referral against his top henchman in the J6 case, Thomas Wyndham, for obstruction of Congress for refusing to answer questions. So let's hope we see some movement on that, but I'm sure the Democrats will try to put a stop to that. They can't, but
4: turns out that
5: they will be able to.
4: He had also sent his staff over to CIA, didn't he?
5: Yes, correct. Yes, he did. His staff did. I believe this would have been Jay Bratt and David Harbach in the documents case, meeting with former CIA director John Brennan in late 2023, allegedly to serve as a witness, an expert witness during the trial that never happened. But I have my doubts that that's exactly why they met with Brennan.
4: And he was asked if he had ever met with Brennan. And he basically said no. So it was very deceptive. He did not reveal that he may not have directly, but his staff did. This guy's a complete sleazeball, isn't he?
5: He is just, I hate to say it, he makes Jim Comey look like an honorable man. That is how dirty Jack Smith is as a prosecutor, as a government official, as a human being. There's something really sinister about that man, and there's something really creepy about a grown man who wants to look at everyone's text messages and look at, deleted posts that the president had on his X account. I mean, there's something really wrong with a person. That is not criminal investigation. That's voyeurism that borders on, some sort of psychopathic tendencies. Mm-hmm. This is a very, very dangerous man who never should have had the reins of power that he did.
4: Isn't it amazing? I've got to go, but despite all this, they had nothing. Zero. On Donald Trump and his people. Nothing. Julie Kelly, God bless you, my friend. You've done a fantastic job, and we'll always remember it. You take care.
5: You too, Mark. Thanks so much.
4: You got it. We'll be right back.
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4: It's really quite an abomination. The same party that wants to destroy our Constitution, the entire structure, aiming first at the Supreme Court, so they'll have to kill the filibuster rule, and that's what they're going to do. Pack the other courts. Pack the Supreme Court with four more justices, turn it into a Politburo. Pack the Senate with four more justices, and they're going to be righteous about everything they do. They're going to pretend that they're the true constitutionalists. That's just what they do. They're sleazeballs. Absolute sleazeballs. This is what they do. And we have one story after another in the New York Post, also Just the News, that lays out everything that was done here. And to give you a bottom line on it, excuse me, the President of the United States, Joe Biden, was involved in everything, as I had surmised to you, as the President of the United States did as well. Every piece of it. The Attorney General was a sap. He was a lapdog. And the worst of the bunch was his deputy, Monaco. An Obamaite, a bomb thrower, but all through the Department of Injustice, there were these radicals. These radicals all throughout. And the courts pretty much the same, the courts, I should say, in the D.C. lower courts and the D.C. circuit, the judges are pretty much the same. Certainly on the appellate court there, but even in the lower courts, I should say. And they intend to appoint a bunch of Jacksons to the court. She's the dumbest of the bunch. She's also a bomb thrower. She doesn't even understand the role of a Supreme Court justice. So Biden pushed her through for a reason. You know, it really all started with Barack Milhouse, Benito Obama. And he's now going to campaign for Abdul El-Sayed, just so you know. And Saeed's sister-in-law appears on the terrorist watch list. Did you know that? His sister-in-law is on the terrorist watch list. Mm-hmm. His father is connected to CARE, and I believe it's the Muslim Brotherhood. He has said things that are so bad that he has sought to cover his tracks online and elsewhere. It's really shocking. And that race shouldn't be close, and Mike Rogers will be on here. Did you say Wednesday, Rich? Wednesday. We're going to try to help those candidates that want help. We're going to have Dan Sullivan back from Alaska. We're going to have our friend Mike Lawler in a tough district. If we're going to hold the House, he needs to win. And he'll be back with us. And we're going to have numerous others that I can't even remember on the lead up to the election. We'll have Blakeman back on, is running for governor in New York. We're going to have a few Texas people on the whole list. We're going to do everything we can. I spent about 45 minutes this afternoon on Dan Patrick, Lieutenant Governor Dan Patrick's podcast in Texas. It's a big podcast, and it averages anywhere from 600 to 800,000 views, which is a lot. I mean, he's not a professional and a full-time podcaster, but he's really good. And when we finished, he said, this is, if we win Texas, it's going to be because of this podcast. I said, you really think? He said, yes. I think there's going to be a million views on this. This is what we do. We do it pretty much under the radar. And by under the radar, we're very public. We're very big. But talk radio doesn't get the respect that it deserves. It doesn't get the attention that it deserves. Podcasters get a lot of it, and yet most of them are pathetic, and they're not pulling votes anywhere. For most of them, not all of them, for most of them, people watch them because they're car wrecks, day in and day out car wrecks, and people laugh at them. They're not embracing them. Tucker Carlson, you know, the other thing is the internet. It's very, very bizarre. We were taking on Tucker Carlson at a very national level, day in and day out, starting, I think it was in May of a couple of years ago, and the gloves were off, and we were socking and rocking, and so you see this stuff online, Mr. Reduce? Well, actually, I was the first one to criticize him. And you go, who is this person? Then another one, actually, we both were the first ones to criticize him. I don't know who the first one was to criticize him. All I'm saying is when I came out of the box, we got no support whatsoever. And it's one thing to post something on the internet or some relatively small social site. It's quite another when you have the second largest talk show in America and you take him on and you're pounding away and he notices it and he's fighting back and there's not much for him to fight with. He's proven himself to be exactly everything I said he was. He's excusing Hitler. He's excusing the Third Reich. He and his guests raise questions about the Holocaust, trashing America, spends an awful lot of time in Arab countries. I just go on and on. He's exactly everything I said he is. He's an out-of-the-closet anti-Semite. I think he hates his own country, our country, and I think in many ways he's a traitor. I do. That's just my opinion. And he's not the only one. There's a cabal of these guys. And I usually tangle with one or two at a time. I don't mind it at all. Because they're such flawed perverts and criminals and crooks and propagandists. It's really not that hard. But it has to be done. Part of the problem with the Democrat Party early on is they didn't take on their sick bastards the way I have taken these guys on, and now some others are taking them on. And now it is the party. The sickest among them, excuse me, the sickest among them, like the Bernie Sanderses and this guy Chris Murphy, and you've got that... the stooges in the house there and so forth, they're the worst of the worst. They're the worst of the worst. So there is that. And I wanted to point that out to you as well. Good news, bad news, all kinds of news out there. Harry Enten, the data analyst over at the Constipated News Network. Cut one, go.
5: If we in fact do have these same exact overperformances from Republicans, well, this 53-47, what does that turn into? Well, it turns into, boom, 51-49 Republicans, because Michigan, that would go from blue to red. How about Texas? That would go from blue to red. Iowa, the same. Ohio, the same. So what happens in Texas could very well tell us what is going on nationwide. Because if Texas turns blue, it means that all of this red right here, well, maybe the polls would actually indicate that they would turn
4: blue. And what he's trying to say is if the polls basically do not accurately reflect Republican input. And he's saying that in each cycle, they have sort of given a short shrift to Republicans. If the same thing happens here, then the Republicans will hold the Senate. That's what he's trying to say. And so I want you to hear that. What I'm trying to say is that's all well and good. Just go out and vote like everything's on the line, because everything is on the line. Everything. The Democrats are trying to shorten this president's term from 4 years to two by crippling him with investigations. And they're trying to lay the foundation in 2028 for a Democrat by making these allegations and on and on and on. Excuse me. And, of course, they are going to destroy the filibuster. They are going to destroy the Supreme Court. They're going to destroy a whole lot that protects we, the American people, from them. And I believe you're going to see just massive pushes for amnesty for all these 20-some million people they brought in here on top of the other 20 million who were already here. And your country's done then. You can't deport Islamist radicals with ties to Hamas when you confer citizenship on them. And that's how bad this is. This is how crazy these people are. And they got a lot of other plans in mind. They want to try and force Israel to commit suicide geographically by giving up their indigenous land, Judea and Samaria. Judea, of course, is where Judaism was born. In Shiloh, where the 12 tribes came together. Right there. And somehow that's Palestinian. There weren't even Muslims back then. There weren't even Christians back then, let alone Palestinians, for God's sakes, an invention of 1965 from the KGB. And the Temple Mount, which is the holiest of the Jewish sites, the holiest of the Jewish sites. When Islam came into being, what is it, 1,400 years ago, that's all. They built a temple right there, and now call it their third holiest site. Third. Right on top of the number one holiest of all sites for the Jewish faith. And I've told you before, others repeat this. I did all the research and laid it out here and on Fox. It's okay that others repeat it. But Iraq was majority Christian. Syria was majority Christian. Lebanon was majority Christian. Egypt was majority Christian. And there were more. And now there are almost no Christians anywhere in any of those places except Egypt. 10% or so Coptic Christians who are treated like crap. And the only growing Christian community is in Israel. And I might add, there are Muslims who live there, Arabs who are Muslims and some aren't who live there. And none of them would go into any of the Arab countries to live. None of them would go into the Muslim countries to live. They stay in Israel and they fight in the IDF, believe it or not. Because they're Israeli citizens. It's hilarious they talk about segregation and apartheid in Israel. These majority Muslim countries, they're not just majority, they're 99.9%. 99.9%. We're looking straight at our generation right now, right now. At the second Muslim crusade, or as I prefer to call it because I want to be accurate with my language, Islamist crusade. It's the second one. It's taking place right in front of your eyes. And we have Marxist, that is left-wing governments, including the Democrats, who are waving it right in. Right in. You know where this guy Chris Murphy is? He's been all over the Middle East. He won't go to Israel. He's out of Connecticut. I'll be right back.
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So apparently, Will Kane and who'd you say? 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

0: provide access to larger workforces while keeping more youth closer to their families. Construction on both facilities expected to be completed by early 2029. John Scott reporting.
1: 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The study found the combination of the use of tobacco and vaping in the home led to the highest levels of asthma flare-ups. More on these stories at townhall.com.
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0: way that interferes with other states and other towns and the country. Because that's the intent of this. This isn't some minor regulatory issue where states plopping something on where it doesn't have that much of a significant effect outside the state or in interstate commerce. No, this is an effort to turn that clause inside out in order to destroy the oil companies. And I want you to think about this. If they were to get away with something like this, they could target all kinds of companies and blow them out. So here's Chief Justice Roberts at oral argument today. I'm only going to play a few minutes for you, but I'm going to be quiet as this goes on. And he is sort of jousting with this guy, Kevin Russell, who's the attorney for Boulder County, Colorado. Cut six, go.
1: Just to make sure I have a correct understanding, presumably if you prevail, the next day, a municipality in every single state will file a lawsuit, they'll probably copy your pleadings, and then there'll be at least 50, you know, different cities in one state could do it, I suppose, causes of action filed, how would you think that will work out on the ground?
2: So I think on the ground, I mean, there are other examples where, you know, a course of conduct causes mass liability across the nation in asbestos, you know, in other kinds of product liability suits.
0: So let's stop right there. So think this through. You don't have to be a lawyer. As a matter of logic and reasoning, what is the difference? And I think the Chief Justice got it about right. What is the difference between asbestos cases and the oil companies? What's the difference? You can draw a straight line between asbestos and what asbestos does to the lungs and so forth and so on. You can draw a straight line. And the cases are numerous. What line are you drawing exactly to the oil companies? Air pollution? Asthma? In other words, it's very nebulous. And you can do it with almost anything. With almost anything. So, if somebody has a specific illness from oil, not some general climate change thing or there's pollution and there, no, some direct causal action. That's one thing. And most don't, because there's no such thing unless you're drinking the stuff and that's your fault. Go ahead.
2: Through litigation, including there is an MDL-like process for states.
1: I think maybe asbestos is a little different, since that's not something that's necessary. It doesn't have to be applied as broadly after a decision of the sort you're talking about as it was before. But there's always going to be greenhouse gas emissions affecting every state.
0: And so what he's saying is the bar will be so low, it's almost standardless, the direct causal illness is really non-existent, and so you're going to destroy them. And you know you're going to destroy them. You're plotting to destroy them. That's why you're doing this. And you can do it with a lot of industries, too. So this is their way to destroy capitalism. But I want you to keep something in mind that did not come out at the hearing, and it wouldn't, because it's political. These Democrat towns, these trial lawyers are working with the Democrat Party. So when they talk about they're going to reduce the price of gasoline, no, they're not. They're going to drive it up like it is in California, $8 a gallon, diesel almost $10 a gallon. This is their dream. This is what they want to do. And they're going to unleash everything they can. And this is why the election's so important, also because if they add 4 seats to the Supreme Court, there's no even point in arguing this stuff before the Supreme Court. They will win every time. Every time. So they will be able to sue oil companies. They will destroy the oil industry. We will not be able to produce oil to the extent we need for you to have gasoline, home heating oil, all these products, fertilizer and so forth, they're all going to be affected. You're going to be forced into electric cars, but there's not going to be any electricity to handle it all. And you can also imagine internationally what that's going to do to us. So these people are bomb throwers. And the Democrat Party has no intention of lowering the price of fuel. When they were in power, they drove up the price of fuel. It was even higher than it is today, inflation adjusted. In fact, they drove up the price of everything. Clothing, food, housing, so forth. They did that. They did it. Go ahead.
1: Other than your litigation is going to address it. So as a practical matter, what should happen?
2: As a practical matter, I think before these defendants face the kind of liability that they are projecting, we are going to have to satisfy the Dormant Commerce Clause. It's choice of law rules and restrictions on choice of law that come from the constitutional personal jurisdiction. We're going to have to prove proximate cause, which they say we cannot prove. The mere fact that there could be a lot of litigation, I don't think there's anything in the Constitution that says preemption arises from whenever, you know, a state law, if copied in other states, could cause a lot of litigation.
1: Well, and with the overlay that, of course, we're not talking about regulation of emissions at all. It's just sort of the production. Why does that have any significance in the case? There's a reason why aren't these suits directed at greenhouse gas emissions?
2: I think in part because of Ouellette. I think that is a field that has been occupied in significant part by federal law.
1: I'm sorry to interrupt, but isn't your suit an attempt to evade those decisions?
2: It's an attempt.
1: It's an effort to reduce emissions. The fuel production itself doesn't have the sort of universal harm that we're talking about.
2: No, it does
0: not.
2: All
0: right, we're going to go. You get the Dormant Commerce Clause. Anybody know what that is? That's really not in the Constitution. It was made up by judges and justices in the past. But it prohibits states from passing laws that discriminate against or unduly burden interstate commerce, which is the whole purpose of the Commerce Clause to begin with. And he says, well, we're going to have to prove that it doesn't and so forth. So, no, you won't have to prove anything if they stuff the Supreme Court. This is what they're all betting on. I'll be right back.
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14: 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Oh,

0: We're here with actually a good friend of mine. Mike Lawler is running in a tough district, and I very much want him to win, and I've endorsed him strongly. And my attitude in this election is very simple. Vote Republican. Up and down the chain. Up and down the line. The Democrats are radicals. They're nuts. And we're not just debating little issues here. We're debating the survivability of this nation. So I want to welcome my friend Mike Lawler, who's in a district in New York, not too far from New York City. How are you, my friend?
1: I'm doing well, Mark. How are you?
0: I'm good. Tell everybody the counties or the towns that are in your district, so especially the people who are listening in New York, so they know.
1: Yeah, it's just north of New York City, Rockland County, where I live. It's a county of about 340,000 people. Westchester County, I have the northern portion, everything north of the Tappan Zee Bridge. The Clintons and George Soros are my constituents.
0: Congratulations.
1: Chappaqua, Bedford. Yes, they're very happy to have me. I have Putnam County, just north of Westchester, and then three towns in Dutchess County, East Fishkill, Beekman, and Pawling. So I go from the New Jersey border to Connecticut.
0: So it's a big district.
1: It's for a non-urban district. It's actually relatively condensed. It's because it's immediate suburbs, so it's densely populated. A lot of cops, firefighters, veterans living in the district, and it's about 780,000 residents. But it's from one end to the other is about an hour, so it's not too bad, all things considered.
0: Some of these guys, they represent, states like Montana or Wyoming, and it takes them, 3 days to get from one town
1: like
0: to the
1: 7
0: other.
1: 7 hours.
0: Yeah, exactly. Crazy. How is it looking, and what do you want to tell the nation and your constituents in your district why this is so important?
1: Well, look, this is a district that determined control of Congress in 2022 when I defeated Sean Patrick Maloney, the chair of the DCCC at the time. And it's a district that determined it in 24 when I was one of only three Republicans to win a seat that Kamala Harris won. And it'll determine it again. This is a district that has 80,000 more Democrats than Republicans. It's very diverse district. It's got one of the largest Jewish populations of any congressional district. 19% of my district is Latino. It's home to the largest contingent of cops, firefighters, veterans. 50% of households have a cop, a firefighter, or a veteran living in the household. So very diverse, affluent, but blue-collar, working class. And look, we're in New York. Democrats control everything. Kathy Hochul has a 60% disapproval. Chuck Schumer has a 70% disapproval. You know where Donald Trump is? 49% disapproval. The fact is that Democrats have run the state of New York into the ground, and I'm the only thing standing in the way of all-out socialism from Mamdani to Hochul up the Hudson River. And I think voters appreciate the fact that I say what's on my mind, I say what I believe. Whether I agree or disagree with the president, I'm not afraid to say it. Whether I agree or disagree with my party, I'm not afraid to say it. I stand up for my constituents. I do what I believe is right. I'm unafraid to call out the radical nuts from Mamdani to Hassan Piker to Tucker Carlson. I don't care whether you're Republican or Democrat. I will always stand up against those who seek to destroy this country and really engage in conduct that I just fundamentally disagree with. And, I think as we look at the choice in this election, it is a choice between common sense and crazy, capitalism and communism. And my opponent, Kate Conley, a combat war veteran, I appreciate her service to our country. But the fact is that she agrees with the radical socialists on a number of issues, including open borders and sanctuary state policies. She supports a government takeover of healthcare. She supports increasing taxes by $4 trillion. And at the end of the day, she would do nothing to stop the crazies that have taken over the Democratic Party.
0: And in the end, she will vote for Hakeem Jeffries to be speaker and all the other lunatics to be speaker who have promised to dismantle our Constitution, our economic system, our borders, push DEI and all the rest of it. And you're one of the hardest working members of Congress that I know. And you work very, very hard for your constituents, and you spend a lot of time day and night on that sort of thing. And I think that would pay off over time, don't you?
1: No question. And I feel very good about where we are on the ground. At the end of the day, it's the voters that make the decision, not the pundits, not the pollsters. And I feel very good about where we are in the district. We've closed over 10,000 constituent cases in less than 4 years. I've done over 2,000 in-person events throughout my district. I show up in every community. I engage on the issues. I'm omnipresent in the media, including on channels that don't necessarily share our views, because I believe at the end of the day, you have to deliver the message. Yes, you have to deliver the message to the voters. And I think most of the voters in my district appreciate the fact, whether they agree with me or not, they know I'm working hard, they know I'm doing the job, and they know I'm fighting for them and their families.
0: There's a handful of Democrats, in the House, and only on some issues in which they're reasonable. And you sort of have plucked them and try to work with them on the more reasonable positions, correct?
1: No question. And it's why Jared Golden, a Democrat from Maine, endorsed me for re-election. I'm the only member of the House who has been endorsed for re-election by a sitting member of Congress from the opposite party. My best friend in Congress is a Democrat, Josh Gottheimer. We work together on myriad of issues, from, you know, a strong U.S.-Israel relationship to combating anti-Semitism to putting in place common sense guardrails on AI, you know, and so on. And Josh and I, you know, we live 20 minutes apart, and it's important to actually try and solve the issues facing the American people.
0: When we come back with Mike Lawler, he did all of you folks out there a favor. And you're all going to benefit from it. And when we come back, he'll tell us where we can go to help him. We'll be right back.
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0: A Moment in History by KCNR and historian Dottie Smith. Chinese men began arriving in Shasta County during the Gold Rush in the early 1850s, resulting in the establishment of Chinatowns in the outskirts of almost every town. Chinese were very devout in their religious beliefs. Incense was continuously burned in each house. When a house was entered, prostrations and chanting were made on the floor. A Joss House was located at the Shasta Chinatown, but was considered plain compared to the Joss House at Weaverville. A favorite Chinese rheumatism cure was sold in Chinese stores. It consisted of placing a live rattlesnake in a gallon of meat and malt whiskey for several days. When a patient drank a full shot glass, pain supposedly ceased and comfort soon followed. Want more, Dottie? Go to the Shasta County Historical Society.
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0: Uh-oh. Ah, here we are. You know, folks, I believe America is under a biblical assault of forms. Not from some foreign army, but from within. False peace, open borders, socialism, the war on the family and the sanctity of life, the persecution of church and temple, the rise of Islam, this growing and hateful anti-Semitism. I think there are the seven greatest threats facing this republic right now, and Pastor Matt Hagee from Hagee Ministries, the best of the best, folks, I can personally vouch for them. Well, he lays them out clearly, biblically, without apology in his brand new book, The Assault on Freedom. I've read this book. It's a killer book. You really need to get it. He takes today's headlines and runs them straight through the filter of Scripture so you can see exactly what's happening and how to stand firm. This is the book that every patriot, every parent, every person of faith needs right now. So please, sitting on the sidelines, that only helps the enemy, folks. And sitting on the sidelines while society and the globalists and the enemies of liberty try to finish the job, it's just not acceptable to Levinites out there. I know it's not. Arm yourself with the truth of Pastor Matt Hagee's fantastic book, and I'm going to show you how to do it. It's very simple. 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The power hour, hour three, is upon us. There's so much more to cover. I've got a little surprise for you also in hour three. I've also decided that this weekend on Life, Liberty, and Levin Saturday, no guests. The entire hour will be me. I have no writers, I have no editors, so it's an enormous amount of work. I have no researchers, but you're used to this by now. Much of the rest of the country is too, but it's very, very important. Our big drive to victory. It's a must. I'll be right back.
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4: 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I'm Michelle Slade. During North State Now, we will speak with your neighbors, friends, family, and community members who give back, not to be recognized, but because it's the right thing to do. 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
8: Breaking news this hour from Town Hall. I'm Ken Lorman in Washington. President Trump's red state midterm blitz continues tonight.
9: I love Nebraska.
8: He's speaking to supporters in Grand Island, Nebraska, as Republican Senator Pete Ricketts campaigns for re-election. The midterm's less than 30 days away. Before departing the White House for tonight's rally, the president spoke about a ballot error in Maricopa County, Arizona, the state's largest county, which includes Phoenix.
10: They got caught, and now they're saying it was an error. Maricopa is a very, very dishonest county.
8: Over 3,100 ballots were mailed out early due to an error. The county recorder's office claims they're safe and valid. President Trump is offering to help Russia after a lab worker died after possible exposure to plague. Russian officials said at first a woman at an anti-plague research institute died from an unspecified form of the disease, later saying that she died from pneumonia. Some reports say nearly 200 people have been quarantined due to possible exposure. Tankers are moving again through a waterway Iran tried to close. Willie Nelson reports.
11: Exports out of the Persian Gulf topped 14 million barrels a day last week, the first time since the Iran war began, up more than 200% from the March lows. A Swiss energy analyst says Iran's regime has lost control of the strait, and the only tankers still not getting through are Iranian. Tehran is still threatening traffic, but the oil is moving. Willie Nelson, Washington.
8: Now that's a way to start a week. Wall Street up by a bunch. All across the board, NASDAQ hit a record high despite rising treasury yields. The Dow gained 90 points for the day. The S&P 51. The NASDAQ climbed 286. Townhall.com.
12: Millions will vote soon, but do they really know the issues? Now, Rob Schmidt is on Newsmax tonight talking about the war for America's future. Rob Schmidt reveals that many Americans are embracing socialism, especially young people. Rob exposes the hidden dangers of socialism and its war on our freedom. 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A secure border, biggest tax cuts in history, inflation under control, lowest drug prices, largest crime drop ever, and so much more. Rob has the whole story on Trump and the media. So watch Newsmax on cable tonight. 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
8: World life expectancy is almost back to pre-COVID pandemic levels. Bob Agnew reports.
13: The World Health Organization releasing a report on global health estimates, and it shows the average person lived to 73.3 years in 2023. Life expectancy had been 73.4 years just prior to the pandemic in 2019. Non-communicable diseases accounted for about three-quarters of deaths in 2023, much higher than the 58% in the year 2000. Cardiovascular disease remains the leading cause of death. Bob Agnew reporting.
8: An area of low pressure in the Gulf has a 70% chance for tropical development. According to the National Hurricane Center, the system is in the southwestern part of the Gulf and has a small chance of developing over the next 2 days. However, its odds of becoming a tropical storm rise toward the end of the week. News and analysis from townhall.com. Washington's governor has released his school cell phone ban legislation.
14: Governor Bob Ferguson went to Spokane's Lewis and Clark High School to make the announcement on Friday. The Phone Free Schools Act has a policy of away for the day. Students wouldn't have access to cell phones or smartwatches during class, between classes, or during lunch. Ferguson says studies show students do better in school without cell phones. School districts would decide how the phones are stored.